0: think the All Blacks last time made the third-ranked side in the world look quite pedestrian at times. That's the biggest compliment I can give them.
1: Dan, I was in the same boat as you last year. You know, I was watching games and thinking, what are they doing? What's the objective here? What the last three tests have just made me feel so bloody good. You know, it's just I've just put Dave Rennie and Neil Barnes and the rest of the crew just well done, because the players look like they're playing with freedom. They look like they aren't afraid to make an error. And that's the way you've got to play. If you're playing thinking you're going to make errors, you're going to be very much within yourself. But I just watching this team, another little note I put down was AB, active runners. So they've got the ball carrier's got options. He's got guys around him, and he's got good athletes around him, and he's making good decisions, the ball carrier. I'm wrapped. I'm so looking forward to South Africa.
0: I love the way they're overloading those wider channels. A lot of defences are quite narrow. But, of course, you can only really exploit those if you are on that front foot. And off the... Man, that set piece. I could have had dinner off that scrum.
1: Yeah. Well, I mean, Artie Sevier's try summed it up. Tag Furlong, the flank, he can get off the scrum. He wasn't able to get off the scrum because he felt if he was going to get off the scrum, they were going to go backwards. And that just gave Artie a great run to the line, and I thought that was Artie's best of the three tests. He was excellent last night.
0: Did Jacobson get away with one?
1: Yeah, I'm not sure of this arm. As soon as I saw it, I thought red.
0: Yeah,
1: it's a red. He without a shadow of a doubt. I'm not sure where this. Well, the arm got hit by the guy on the ground and changed his trajectory. I don't. He got away with it. He got away with it. That was a red card.
0: You take that aside, and discipline's been a concern not only this year, but for the last couple of years. I would think, as I often joke, we're not very good at cheating. We've got to cheat better, particularly at the breakdown. And it was a bit of a lottery, I thought, from the ref at the breakdown. But, you know, as far as individuals, who has put their name in lights with what's ahead? Because, you know, I'm sorry, Ireland, I'm obsessed with South Africa. You know, being used nice, but we all know what's ahead.
1: I'm a little notebook, which I love writing in. I've written the word combinations. I haven't gone individuals. I just think the Roy Gard Love Barrett combination is clear, it's precise. The team knows what they're doing. I was worried when they had Damien at fullback. I thought, you know, there could be two alpha males on the field making decisions, so it could confuse people, but it's not. You know, Ruben Love, with the help of best halfback running around at the moment. He didn't have a great game last night, but he's allowed to have a off day and still look really good. And Cam and Jordy Barrett on the air. I just feel that it's combinations. I wasn't sure about Josh Lord and Paddy Tupou, but gee whiz. the ball that Lord put to Patrick to put him over for the try, it was excellent. So yeah, I looked at the combinations, Dan. I'm loving the Morby McKenzie Jordan. They just seem to work really, really well together. You know, and I love the chain of sometimes you'll see Ruben at fullback. So there's that connection between him and McKenzie of Damien's going to be up in the front and, you know, being a little pest, and he was excellent last night. That Ruben realises he's just dropping back in coverage. So there just seems to be a real synchronism with us guys, and what the coaching staff have done, and what is it, 3, 4, possibly 5 weeks they've had them together, and they just look like a team that love playing with each other.
0: And I think each week defensively they've got a little bit better. Of course they've conceded tries in the first two tests early on, but you look at the ball speed France were able to play with, not the case for Ireland. And when you play that pod system, you need a defence on the back foot, and Ireland were not able to replicate that. And I would argue New Zealand's ball speed can be better, and that's where I think Dave Rennie is hinting at, that there's more to come.
1: Yeah. It's international rugby. The teams we're playing are good teams. They're going to score points. And so if you go in with a mindset of we've got to stop them scoring points, as you guys probably alluded to with England against Argentina parking the bus, okay, they're not going to score tries, but you're not going to play rugby.

0: So, personally, for me as a rugby fan, if the All Blacks score 6 tries and the Irish score 3, I'm happy as Larry. You know, we're playing the game. We're creating opportunities to get 6 tries. You know, I'm not looking at, oh, gee, they scored 3. That's really bad. They're good sides. We're going to play South Africa. They're a good side. And, you know, probably the best in the world at the moment. But if we go in there going, oh, we better park our 15 boys and make sure they don't score points, we're not going to score any. So, you know, and that's what I'm saying. The freedom that these guys look like they've got and the allowance that they can play from anywhere on the field, I think that's gonna you know, make the Springboks a bit edgy. Like, you know, then they're going to think, where are these boys coming from? And that's what you want the team to be thinking. And that's my perspective of it anyway.
1: Shane, a couple more before we let you go. Reuben Love at 10. I don't think he's overplaying his hand here. I think it's quite a been quite a mature start. How would you rate his first few tests as totally the first agree. Choice number 10?
0: Totally agree. I remember saying to Watto, you know, or the boys, or Steve Mack, when he was just before the French test, I said, look, if Reuben Love plays well, don't go on saying he's going to be the

0: I thought yesterday was his best in terms of he having the experience at 10. He looked comfortable at 10. You know, he was pretty bloody lucky with that, the collision in mid-air. So hopefully his knee's not too bad. But he just looks comfortable, and I think it's because, again, I allude to the combination. He feels comfortable with Cam Roygaard. He's played with him, and Geordie's obviously saying blooming good things in his ear. So he's settling into it. He's not doing anything spectacular, but he's also not doing anything silly. So, you know, I really like, and that's going to help him. His confidence must be high because he feels like he's running the team, and he looks like he's running the team. So, you know, I'm wrapped. I was just so pleased that Wrens went with him the first test against France and said, "Right, son, it's yours." I'm very, very pleased.
1: Last one on combinations to your initial point. Vai at six, Tuipulotu in the second row. Man, I thought Patrick was excellent. I really did.
0: Oh,
1: have I done enough to secure that sixth spot against what the monsters from the Republic of South Africa?
0: Well, that's a question I was going to ask you. I've got Vi at six with a question mark after it, not because I thought he was outstanding. But it's now okay. I just think we might have to keep him there for the box game. I mean, they're giants, the African boys, and so I think we just need a little bit of that size. So yeah, if we were going into the first test next week, I wouldn't change that pack at all. And who the heck's talked to Ethan de Groot? Goodness me. He was last year.
1: I think Xavier Noumea's form, he's been so dynamic. And you know what? The senior figure has stepped up and returned serve. I think De Groot's been excellent.
0: Yeah, hasn't he? And here's one for you. Your mate, Asafa Moum. Oh, my goodness. Now, problem with that is he made such an impact. Yeah. Does he stay an impact player? It's a great conundrum to have. I would start him. He was just...
1: I would, mate. Good. I would. Yeah, but I've got half an eye open, Shane. I've got half an eye open on this one.
0: I know that. That's why I'm saying you, mate.
1: Hey, Shane, we're going to wrap this up, mate. I'm getting... Braden's no giving me problem. Evils. Hey, really enjoy chatting no as problem, always. Man. Hopefully we can do it again soon. Appreciate your kind words. 10 away from one. Back after this.
2: 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Kick off 4 p.m. today. Thanks to our mates at ECN. The journey comes down to this. After weeks of unforgettable football, it all comes down to one match as Spain and Argentina go head-to-head for FIFA World Cup glory. Two footballing heavyweights, 90 minutes or more, to decide who lifts the biggest prize in the game. Don't miss a moment as a

Interviews at sportnation.nz. 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

0: here on the rugby run is what I would always do. Brett Mackay out of Australia is going to join us in about 6 minutes' time. So the best window then, and we've had to turn a few calls away. Give us a call after that, about 15:15. I'll get to a couple of text messages. Sam in Auckland writes, "Hello, Daniel. Lovely to hear your voice on a Sunday. Do you think these All Blacks seem more humble or more reserved in the way they carry themselves on the pitch in the last couple of years? I get the sense they are learning, leaning into, let our play speak for ourselves, speak for us mantra." Possibly, Sam. I hadn't really looked in that context, but if that leaps out to you, it's completely fair. What I'm enjoying is a little bit more coherent on the field and just a little bit more willingness to embrace some risk of how they play. The All Blacks are at their best when they stretch teams and play with a pace and intensity and an attacking intent. Like, how many box kicks did we count last night? Not many. Really impressed with how Ruben Love hasn't played over his hand, overplayed his hand, writes Jared. Keep your messages coming through to us on 8833.
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1: Short.
0: Pangramosa's in. Lucchese out the back to Garbisi. Now a chance for Italy. Here's Lamaro, the captain. He's been held up.
2: Maybe this is the one, yeah.
1: Oh, that's a try.
2: That's a try.
0: Canham having another go. Canham scores his second. He is in some try-scoring form, Josh Canham. They're getting close. The back's out their way. Pangramosa is in for his second. Here's Brex to Ioane. Ioane accelerating, and Ioane scores. Oh, Italy have come out with an axe to grind. A hulking run there from Valentini. Donaldson off the back fence. And as the curtain comes down on the Joe Schmidt era, it is a big Wallabies win, their first of 2026.
3: Yes, the Wallabies have sent Joe Schmidt off in style with a big 57 points to 10 win over Italy. The Aussies racking up their highest points tally under the Kiwi head coach in what was an utterly dominant performance, especially in the first half. They raced out to a 38 points to 5 lead at halftime. The win sees them snap a 5-game losing streak. Ultimately, I think this is the biggest scoreline on Australian soil for 12 years. To discuss, utterly thrilled to welcome back to Sport Nation, Brett Mackay, long-time Australian rugby reporter. Thoroughly good bloke. G'day, mate.
4: G'day, mate. Yeah, good to be talking after a good win.
3: Mate, that first half, when your boys click, they can be very fun.
4: And unfortunately, that's something that we've been watching for a few years now. And

0: and thinking the same thing. And the second half has been the demise. And I even saw a couple of posts on the socials last night, you know, going into halftime saying, you know, this has been really good, but my goodness, this is going to hurt when we collapse in the second half again. So even the dedicated were sort of worrying what was going to come after the first half. But no, it was really, really good. Clinical, even. I think that game was pretty well in hand, even 31-5. You know, that was pretty well on the half hour. They scored again just before half time, and I think the game was pretty well in hand from that point. And you know, even when they did concede that try after the break, you could see them click back into gear. They score again, what was it, the 52nd minute, something like that. Yeah. And then they just went on from that. And yeah, you talk about your biggest win in years. All of a sudden, it's got us scrambling. And straight away, I'm thinking, well, I can't think of a time where they've cracked 50 in the last, you know, let's call it post-COVID years. And that's certainly not happened. And you've just mentioned 12 years there. I'd heard previously it was their biggest win anywhere in 10 years. And so all of a sudden, the fact that we've now got to start looking for these kind of records that we haven't even entertained the thought of looking for, that's sort of a mark of how good and how impressive it was.
1: 52 points to 20 against Wales, November 2024. Last time you cracked 50 points,
0: yeah,
1: by asterisk. It's Wales, right? It's Wales. And I have huge admiration for the history of Welsh rugby. This is a lamentable time for them. 9 tries, 57 points. That will hog the headlines. But I would argue the most important number is 10. Because, Australia, yes, you have been incredibly leaky for a long time now.
0: Yeah, absolutely. Absolutely. And 10 points conceded the way rugby is being played now at the moment. You know, think about how the game has changed in the last 12 or 18 months, and all of a sudden, you know,

0: it's all out attack. It's, you know, if you're keeping teams to, you know, even less than 20 points, you're sort of considered to have had a pretty good night in defence. So to keep Italy to 10, they'll be really, really, really, really happy with that. And they should be. The defence was quite good. I think they out-defended Italy on the back of forcing them to make about 160 tackles in the first half, Italy. So the Wallabies had something like 72 or 73% of possession and territory for the first half. So it gives you an idea of the domination. So the tackle count at halftime was about 160 Italy had to attempt to about 45, like less than 50 that the Wallabies had to attempt in the first half. So, you know, they were full of running. You know, the Italians were running out of steam by halftime, and they, you know, probably did well to manage to find a way to score in that early after the second half. But Murano, their captain, straight away after the game, just said, you know, look, reality is we were okay in parts against New Zealand, but we were pretty ordinary against Japan. We were pretty ordinary tonight against Australia. And so it was a fairly sobering tour for the Italians after what had been a really strong Six Nations. So they'll end their season on a bit of a downer, unfortunately.
1: Yeah, no doubt about that. And when Pollard scores after 63 minutes to bring up the half century, the spirit's sort of broken. Mm. And another red card. This time it's Marco Ricciardi. What did he do for those who didn't see?
0: Well, he had his jacket on and was sitting on the bench. That's the thing there. So there was a bit of a scrap. When was that? About 15 minutes from the end, and it sort of spilled over to the sideline. And when players on the bench and even a few team officials and things sort of start getting involved, the referee and the TMOs saw it straight away, and we actually heard Christoph Ridley talking to his team, and he said straight away, well, he is getting a red card because he's a non-participating player. So he'd been replaced, and yeah, I can't think of the last time I've seen that in a game of rugby at this kind of level. So, I can sort of imagine that world rugby might come down fairly hard on that sort of thing.
1: There might be a
0: few weeks off.
1: Yeah, it's got to be a no-no.
0: Wouldn't you, mate?
1: At least Cannone last week when he lost his utter mind, at least he's on the field.
0: yes. If you're going to have a brain explosion, the best place to be is on the field, definitely.
1: On the butt, right. Right, finish the sentence. The Joe Schmidt era with the Wallabies was?
0: I'm trying to think of the word. It definitely put them in a better place than where he started. And that's more than one word, I'll concede. But that was a low bar, for the last 12 months.
1: Yes, it was.
0: And so I guess what I'm actually trying to say is that he's probably got them, you know, maybe they're even a little bit further advanced than where they were when Dave Rennie was finished up. He didn't get to finish up on his turn, but the feeling was that, you know, despite that last spring tour with Dave Rennie in charge, when they lost all four or five games, and he was ultimately removed, it still felt like that they were in a good place. And from where that he had inherited the team from, you could see the combinations building, you could see the way they were playing, and it felt like they were in a good spot heading into the 23 World Cup. Eddie Jones comes in, blows all of that up, and, you know, we 2023 has basically become the year that Australian rugby fans really don't like to talk about anymore. And so, you know, Joe Schmidt has picked them up from there, and he's definitely put them in a much better spot than where he inherited them. You know, it's difficult to say, but I think he is, at worst, he's on par with where Dave Rennie had them. He probably has them a little bit further ahead, I think, in terms of the way they're playing and their ability to where the set piece is definitely performing. As I say, Joe Schmidt's been saying that for the last 12 months, but particularly over the last 3 weeks, that he's really wanting to leave them in a better spot. And I think he's certainly done that.
1: I think he had a slightly he finished with a slightly better win percentage than Dave Rennie. Both significantly better
0: just,
1: than Eddie Jones,
0: slightly,
1: 2 out of 9.
0: Yes.
1: Yeah,
0: yes.
1: Better than Eddie's 2 out of 9. Anyway, Seleskis comes in. What is the

0: most important part of the game he needs to address, or does he just need to find a way to find more depth? Is it too reductive to say the depth is the issue?
1: No, not at all, not at all. And it's been a big talking point in the last few weeks because of things that have happened that have been partly injury forced, but yes, they've been forced because of selection as well. So yes, depth is certainly an issue. Depth, unfortunately, is not something you can just magic up. You can't just go and buy depth off the shelf at the hardware store or in Woolworths or something like that. So, it's something that has to be built over time. And of course, in Australia, we've only got four teams that we're picking from, and unless there is going to be a significant change of philosophy about how we recognise and how we select overseas players, the playing depth is what it is. So it's about getting experience into the younger players, and that's something that Schmidt worked on fairly closely as well. He gave debuts to 26 or 7 players. Miles Amatissero might be number 27 last night. So he's certainly getting guys exposed at this level, and Les Kiss will need to carry that on. In saying that, there is also a point rapidly coming in the next 12 months where Les Kiss needs to say, right, this is now the World Cup squad, and we now need to start building on this squad as a unit so that we are right come the World Cup, which is, what are we, about 15 months away. So, yes, he's got to work on the depth, but up to a point where he's then got to start consolidating it as well. So I don't know that we'll see a massive amount of change. It does sound like there will be a fairly good flow on from Schmidt to Les Kiss. There's been a few little additions in the Les Kiss game plan this year within the Queensland setup. So we might see a little bit of that. But I don't think we'll see, huge change. It's not going to be scorched earth like it was when Eddie Jones came in.
0: Oh, scorched earth is a good description. Before I let you go, Brett, your observations of this weekend's action, I'm not sure what you've seen. Like, for example, I don't know if you watched Argentina and England. It was a epically controversial finish there, as Argentina thought they might have snatched a draw at the end. Wasn't the case at the TMO. I understand Argentine head coach Philippe Contepone has now accused England of showing lack of respect, and he stormed out of the press conference in the immediate aftermath because he's taken exception to the music and cheering that was coming out of the English changing room. Imagine England rugby players being punishing when they've won a game of rugby. I've never encountered that. But I must admit, when I saw Argentina rock up in that blue strip inspired by the 1986 Argentine football side from the Hand of God game, I just thought that was just brilliance. That was brilliance from Argentina.
1: Yeah, and there's certainly an irony that England were playing their music too loud during the Argentine press conference, because England had to change hotels midweek because after Argentina won the Football World Cup semi-final to get through to the final, the partying out on the street under the English hotel was apparently so loud and to all hours of the night that they end up moving hotels the next day. So there's an awfully, awfully lovely irony in all this.
0: this is great. I don't know, what else did you watch as far as Nations Championship this week? And what stood out to you?
1: I didn't say Argentina, England. I caught a fair bit of Italy and Fiji and Scotland. And Fiji might be, I think they might be ruining one that got away there, because they were leading and led well. Was it 17-7 at half time?
0: It was a 10-point buffer at the half. They were completely changed from the side that was savaged 7 days ago.
1: Completely. It looked like a completely different outfit. And then suddenly it just felt like Scotland were running downhill in the second half. And, they hoisted the spinnaker. They had sails full of wind and all that, and they just ran them down and ran away from it in the end. So I think Fiji will be awfully annoyed, and they probably should be awfully annoyed with that, because they played so well in the first half from what I saw. France were expectedly, fairly good against Japan. I've been saying for a few weeks, Dan.

0: I'm not sure whether it's you guys have been discussing as well. I think Japan have been the big winners out of this tournament so far. They've played really good rugby for 3 weeks in a row now against opponents that they basically have only seen at World Cup time over the last few years. So they all of a sudden now they're getting used to playing more rugby against top 10, top 12 teams, and I think that's going to have huge benefit in time.
1: Oh, God, someone's saying positive about Nettie Jones' team. You'd have to forward that on to him, Brett. He'll love that. He'll love that. And based on what you saw at Eden Park last night, the Bledisloe staying here, isn't it?
0: No, I'm definitely not saying that. They were impressive.
1: Yes, you are.
0: They were impressive. It's been hard not to enjoy the way Cam Roygaard and Ruben Love play rugby, and we've been watching that all year. We've been a couple of times. I've spoken with Tony Johnson on 8-9 pod this year, and we've just sort of talked about that they look like they really enjoy playing together and playing together as a team, and that's just carried on now into the black jersey. So what it has done is set up this South African tour beautifully now. That's going to be as a neutral sitting back at all hours of the morning watching that. It's going to be a fascinating contest and a series. So certainly looking forward to that now.
1: Brett, you're a champ. Always great to chat. Go well, sir.
0: Good on you, mate. Talk soon.
1: Brett McKay joining us, long-time Australian rugby reporter and commentator, offering his thoughts on the Wallabies and the end of the Joe Schmidt era. Big win over Italy, 57 points to 10. Les Kiz to take over. His first assignments will be against Japan, right? I think they've got a home and away series against them. I think they then travel to Argentina for a two-test venture before, of course, South Africa and New Zealand further down the line. Bledisloe Rugby Championship, etc. 17 after 1 o'clock. Right, your thoughts are welcome. We're open the lines again for those who didn't get through earlier. I do encourage you to offer your thoughts not only on the Nations Championship, but in particular the All Blacks result against Ireland last night. Impressive-looking scoreline, 40 points to 21. A game dominated in the first half by New Zealand, rushing out to a big lead, 28 points to 7. And my overarching question, because now it's a case of readying themselves for a South African tour. Is there a renewed sense of optimism that this 2026 side can do something special like the 1996 side? How much have things changed as far as you are concerned? And if you want to put a number on it, 0, 1, 2, 3, 4 wins against the box, you let us know. Back after this with your calls.
2: Millsy and Guy.
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3: 22 minutes after 1 o'clock. Daniel McCarty in the chair for Watto today, taking your calls and text messages. 8833, but if you want to jump to the front of the queue, 0800 150 811. Good morning. No, it's afternoon. Pay attention, man. Good afternoon, Graham. Welcome to the show.
4: Oh, g'day, Daniel. How are you?
3: Oh, I'm great.
4: Oh, that's good. Yeah, Watto doing some commentary. Is he somewhere? Or
3: I'm not sure. Where is he, Braden?
4: No.
3: He's what? He's cycling in China.
4: Oh, right, yep.
3: No, he's calling cycling in China. There you go. We got there eventually.
4: He's been over there a few times, I think. I remember him being in China for cycling commentary. Yeah. Oh, I know. That All Black team last night reminded me of the mid to late 80s and the mid 90s All Black teams. Just that domination. You know, yep. Ireland aren't what they were like 2022 when they beat us the series 2-1, I think it was. But no, that was very, very dominant performance. And I think it was a big step up from I thought the other two tests, they look promising too. I think you've mate, Josh Morby really is, I'm a big fan of his. I think he's just got a great all-round game, and the pack played very, very well too. You know, I got a bit sick of calls for putting him at six, but yeah, he worked, and I've never been a fan of Damien McKenzie at fullback, but he, to be honest, and I still got doubts about it, but he played a great, you know, probably one of his best games there, especially at 15, I think. Hopefully Ruben Love's right, and the pack. Yeah, I thought that the front row, of course, I think Armour coming off the bench was outstanding, and they all put their hands up, and I think locking position, Paddy, I thought he looked a bit, you know, not like a little bit past it during Super Rugby, but he had he justified his selection. So, yeah, I think Dave Rennie would be pretty happy with what he's got in stock.
3: Oh, in the locking department, Graham, as you've just sort of nodded to, if everyone is fit and available, the depth there is very, very healthy. When you compare it to South Africa, who have about 1 million locks, and I think about 500,000 are injured at the moment. So I don't know what sort of state they're going to be. But there does seem quite a nice clutch of depth in the tight five, and we know how important they're going to be in South Africa.
4: Oh, yeah, that's right. I mean, Sam Darry played, you know, very, very well, and he made way for Patrick, and he played had a great game, and Jamie Hannah had a cameo down here off the bench, you know, and he got drafted into the reserves, and he played well. Yeah, and those Josh Lord, I think, now he's put the injuries behind him. He's playing great rugby, and obviously Fabian Holland, well, if he gets to play for Otago, which seems to be the what they're saying, the smoke coming out, signals coming out, so we know how good he is. So, yeah, that position is, you know, especially since, you know, only 3 years ago we had Sam Whitelock and Brodie Retallick there, you know, two of our greatest, arguably our greatest, whatever, I don't want to get into that debate, but we know how good they were. That's been, and Scott Barrett, obviously, despite the captaincy controversy, and he was quite a big loss in terms of a player. So that's just sort of sprung up through the system, really, with the locks

0: It is. It's just amazing. And hookers as well, for that matter.
1: Yeah. So what are you thinking about South Africa? I've asked people to put a number on it. How many tests do they win?
0: Well, it's four, isn't it?
1: Yeah, well, it's three in South Africa and then there's Oddity in Baltimore.
0: Oh, the one in America.
1: To be honest, I'm looking at it as a three-game series in my mind. I know that's not how it will be judged. But I am feeling better. I'm feeling better than at the end of last season, but I just think it's a massive ask. Like, I think I'd be quite surprised if New Zealand... You got to win three to win a series. I don't think that's happening.
0: Well, it's hard... I'm not very good at predicting the future, but it's going to be a tough one. But if they do it, well, it's amazing. And the squad name tomorrow, is it?
1: Is it?
0: I don't know. Well, they're going in, 3 weeks. I don't know. Is it next weekend? I've heard different times.
1: Right. I'm unaware. I tell you what, Graham. We'll try and get to the bottom of that. My apologies if that is public knowledge. That has slipped through my fingers. Are we going? Good to chat, Graham. Go well, mate. Do appreciate it. We going to Dino? Hello,
2: you
1: Dino.
2: There?
1: I am.
2: How are you?
1: Good. Well, you'll be happy, boy. Yeah, you were rather flippant about Ireland yesterday. Gave them no chance. You were kind of right, weren't you, Dino? Feeling smug?
2: They're not that good. Well, they're good, but good doesn't win anything. We got to be great. And
1: yeah,
2: we're getting better. Like, at the end of the day, we left three tries on the field. And they got in for one when we had Jacobson. Man, I think he was lucky to stay on the field.
1: He really was.
2: Yeah, if that was an All Black getting hit like that, we'd be up in arms. So, I don't know. That's just shoulder to the head. That's red card. Simple as that. But, no, there's a lot to like, isn't there? And, more and more convinced that Morby could play 13. Quinn was good. It was way better. But... Morby's he's got something special about him. I don't know what it is. He just turns up at the right place. He's a brilliant link player. He just looks like a 13.
1: He just makes right decisions, Dino, right? And that sounds really, really simple and reductive, but you're right. He knows where to be. That is on the basis of having game nows and making a right decision. Whether it's his ability to catch and pass, keep the ball alive, know when to tuck it, just take a couple of yards to keep your side going forward. He's a really good footballer. He's more naturally on the right, though, don't you think? The outside gap on the left, I'm not sure it's be suited for him, but yeah, it's well worth having another look at.
2: Yeah, I've said it before. I don't know why they do that. It's like your first base and your third base at softball. They're miles different.
1: Mm-hmm.
2: Quite often you throw it the other hand, to be brutally honest, and it gives you a hell of an advantage. But it's the same. Mark Talia had one of the best fiends you'd ever see, and then they put him on the wrong wing. Everything comes at different angles from the other side of the field. It's not the same. Leroy can probably do it because he's played a whole lot of sevens and he's more skilled at that. But yeah, I don't know. It's just looking so much better. The forwards are looking tough. And yeah, what Jacobson did was brutal. There was no way he could hit anything apart from the head, so button off that one, because we need you on the field, son.
1: Absolutely, Dino. Hey, Dino, call me back tomorrow. We've got to get to a break. Oliver Lee, get the Irish perspective, is available, so we'll take a short break. We'll do that. We'll get to Coach's Corner all before 2 o'clock. It's a busy old show.
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9: It is 26 minutes away from 2 o'clock. Let's get the Irish perspective with a fine rugby mind and fine writer overall. Oliver Lee joins the program. His latest rugby magazine is in papers next weekend, Rugby 2026. Looking at a huge year for the All Blacks, Black Ferns, MPC, Heartland Championship, Farah Palmer Cup and so much more. Oliver Lee, lovely to chat again. How you doing, sir?
10: Well, Daniel, I'm not as quite as happy as I was in that picture that I took 4 years ago when I was celebrating Ireland's victory after that last Test match series here in 2022. Look, at disappointment. I honestly didn't think Ireland were going to win last night because, you know, when you look back, Ireland were missing quite a number of their key players. Their captain, Caelan Doris, injured. Jack Crowley, you know, the successor to Johnny Crowland, didn't travel. Our great prop, Andrew Porter and Ryan Baird, Mac Hansen, and then of course James Lowe's contract wasn't renewed with Ireland. So you've got six key players that were here in 22 and played in that 23 World Cup. So I was kind of, you know, hoping that Ireland would have been within 5 or 10 points. But then I'm just reading feedback on Irish newspapers and websites here over the last hour while I'm proofing that magazine that we'll talk about in a minute, and I'm looking at basically one or two things came out of last night's, and I think Andy Farrell, without directly criticising the referee, he was disappointed that the referee hadn't given a yellow card to Quintupu in that

0: direct knock on, but more, I think, the Luke Jacobson yellow card. It wasn't upgraded to a red, you know, when you look back at what happened. And I was in Chicago when Ty Byrne got his card upgraded from a yellow to a red, and that kind of spoiled that game. They were the two key points. But look at Ireland, turned the ball over 15 times, 13 yeah. in the first half. You know, there was so many characteristic errors. And I heard Farrell on Friday in an interview where he basically said they were talking about the speed of Cam Royguard and stuff, and he said if his best halfback is Jamison Gibson Park, and but in what I'm reading here in an article in the Irish Examiner, you know, if he was to single out anybody that probably let the side down a bit last night was the halfback, because some of his play was not up to the high standard that he's set over the last 10 years since he went to Ireland.
1: Yeah, and I would agree with that. He was poor by his very lofty standards. And it's I'm glad they're actually reflecting on things they can control. The refereeing decisions, yeah, they're all subjective. We can debate that. But very uncharacteristic, whether it's giving away soft penalties, allowing the All Blacks to exit, but just that connection in attack. How many times did you see them pass the ball out? I just don't associate that with Irish rugby. They're generally just such a good system.
0: I know, and let's face it, it hasn't been a top three-match tour down here. They had the Australia match, which was kind of, you know, they got through that. They had basically rested their key players for the game against Japan last week. So these guys, you know, they've, somebody saying on the way home the car last night, maybe I was kind of standing up for them. I said, I was out with the chairman of the Irish Rugby for dinner on Thursday night, and like a lot of the Irish team were in the Lions squad last year. Then they got home, they had about 6 weeks off, but then my friend said on the way home, well, these guys are getting €300,000-€400,000, you know, the professional sportsmen, they should be able to lift themselves for tours down here. But it's just, I don't know, maybe it's the end of a long season, but some of their tactics last night

0: This to get interest in the game last night, but they played a replay of that World Cup quarter-final match, which I think was probably the best match of the World Cup in 2023. And, you know, that was end-to-end stuff. And who'll remember that 37 phases of play at the end when Sam, like Whitelock, you know, stopped Ireland probably from scoring. But there was none of that. I thought last night at the stadium, Daniel, there was just no atmosphere. It you know, there was about 7 minutes gone. We'd seen about a minute and a half or 2 minutes of action. Like, rugby, you know, you can see why people are you know, complaining about when you look at the speed of, you know, talk about recent league test matches and state of origins and these things. But last night, you know, it just took a long time to start. And I know there was predominantly 80%, 90% of the fans there were All Black supporters last night. But I just felt Ireland, well, for whatever reason, they just made so many uncharacteristic errors, and they won't want to be looking at that video when they arrive home on Monday after the long trip back this afternoon.
1: From an All Black perspective, how did you judge them?
0: Well, I'm here now. I've put my Irish jersey away, and I'll be actually putting on my All Blacks jersey, and I'll be bringing it to Ireland. I'm going over there in 3 weeks, 2 weeks time to celebrate my uncle's 100th birthday on the 20th of August.
1: Oh, fabulous.
0: But, as you know, great. And I've been here since 89, and I'll back Ireland always against the All Blacks, but I'll back the All Blacks against everybody else. And I think that the new coach and structure looks like it's got really a lot of positives happening for it. They'll be happy, I suppose. Was reasonably happy. They'd probably give a 7 out of 10 for their performances over the last 3 weeks. And then I'm just here doing the proofing for this magazine that people will get next week. But it's not easy. You know, they've got as well as the matches, the four tests, three in South Africa and one in Baltimore on the way back. Not sure why they're playing that one in Baltimore. There might be a big South African community living over there. But they've got matches against the Stormers, Sharks, Bulls and the Lions. I know they'll be bringing a big squad. You know, they'll be increasing their squad from I think 34 to 44 sometime this week. And South Africa, certainly we know what they did to Ireland back in November last year, and the bomb squad and all of this type of thing. I would listen to you talking. It was like listening to Murray Dacre there on News Talk ZB. Graham, I think it's Patterson. Graham was probably the longest talkback caller, I'd say, on radio here in New Zealand. And I remember being linking up with Murray in years gone by, and Graham would have been on praising his Canterbury team and his Crusader teams. But I would say, you know, as you said, if it's a

0: team that hadn't won an All-Ireland hurling final in 73.
1: Yeah, they've stopped since then.
0: They haven't stopped since then. They've actually won five out of the last seven titles. We haven't won since 2017. We've got a young team. They completely upset the odds by beating odds-on favourites Cork 2 weeks ago. So that game is on in the middle of the night tonight. There's a, if people want to go and watch it, they go on to G.

0: and another eye on Ryan Fox. And wouldn't it be lovely to see a Kiwi Ryan Fox, you know, lift that Open Trophy tonight? I think the two Irish boys, Laurie and McCarty. I was going to say McCarty. I don't think you're as good as McElroy.
1: I'm unavailable to play for Ireland.
0: I think they're a bit out. But anyway, my rugby magazine, which I've been doing the rugby supplement since 1993, since I did the first one when the Lions came down here, and people, I've done all the different sports over the years. So this one is coming out next week. I have to say, it was a bit of a challenge to get the support this year. They're all supported by advertising, which means that the readers get them free. So it's in the Sunday Star Times next Sunday. It's in the Waikato Times full run on Saturday. And then it's in half the copies of the Post and the Press in Christchurch. So you might have to buy three or four copies of the Post before you find the magazine in it and the Press, but you can get it free in the Sunday Star Times. And as you said, we've got pretty much the whole season covered, previewing the All Blacks and the Black Ferns. They've got a big year. We've got the profiles on the All Blacks selected for the recent series, Farah Parma fixtures. We've got NPC fixtures, NPC team profiles, and Heartland Championship. So it's all there, Daniel. And I'll be hoping for a Galway victory tonight. I want to see Ryan Fox win the golf and Spain win the football, and to see Trump having to give the cup to the Spanish. He'll win the World Cup. I got great feedback. I did a World Cup magazine 6 weeks ago, and I'm still getting calls from people that enjoy that magazine, and I'm filling in the boxes myself. So who are you predicting for World Cup, Spain or Argentina?
1: I'm tipping Spain, but I want Argentina to win. I think I want Argentina, but I just think Spain are a better side. There's something about them. Well, the team I really want to win is Galway, mate. It's been a long time. It's been a long time, Oliver. Thank you so much for joining us.
0: Lovely, Daniel. Thank you, and good afternoon to you and all your listeners. Bye now.
1: Our pleasure. 16 minutes away from 2 o'clock. Coach's Corner to wrap things up.
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3: 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Oleg Salenko steps onto the World Cup stage and scores 5 goals. 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
4: The Coach's Corner.
5: Yes, let's hear from some of the coaches from this most recent round of the Nations Championship, starting off with the All Blacks, who alongside South Africa top the Southern Hemisphere pool after their big win over Ireland, winning by, 40 points to 21 in the end. Dave Rennie's feelings after that victory over Ireland at Eden Park.
6: Yeah, look, really wrapped. That's such a good side, Ireland. As we saw tonight, we asked a lot of questions of them, and they defended really well for big parts. If you give them access into your end of the field, you know, they can hurt you. So, but I thought the balance of our game was really good tonight. We looked after the ball really well. Our big men carried. We were a little bit more direct and smarter kicking that created opportunities for us. And I thought overall we defended really well. So, yeah, it's a nice way to wrap up 3 weeks.
5: Dave Rennie on which areas the All Blacks improved on the most last night?
6: You know, when I can compare where our defence was against France compared to where it is tonight, you know, Tana and his group done a massive amount of work, and we're starting to get a bit of a response here. But it's lots of things. I thought, you know, set piece wise, we were really strong. Scrum was excellent. We thought we'd have an edge there. We had a pretty big pack on the park, and I got really happy. We made a few changes, and the changes we made, those guys really barred up. So, I talked about the balance of the game, which I thought was better. I like the fact that we're able to go multi-phase and profit off that. So, we've got a lot more in us. So I reckon we can be a lot better. But what we've been able to put on the park in 3 weeks is pleasing and exciting.
5: That is the verdict of All Black coach Dave Rennie. What about the other side of the equation in Ireland? Uncharacteristically error-strewn performance, I would say. Andy Farrell, their head coach, on the number of errors that Ireland made against the All Blacks.
7: Yeah, inaccurate is the word. Continuity just wasn't flowing for all sorts of reasons, whether that be discipline reasons or spill ball, throwing the ball into touch, etc. But I think you summed it up right, Jeffrey, in regards to, you know, the character and fight is there for all to see, and we saw that against Australia as well, and hence the comeback and the win. But you can't make so many errors against a quality side like New Zealand, and congratulations to them.
5: Across the Tasman, big win in Perth for the Wallabies, and the Joe Schmidt era comes to an end after they flogged Italy by 57 points to 10. Schmidt, at the end of the game, did reflect on his time in the Wallabies' role as their head coach.
8: I've learned a lot, even in this job. It's been it's been frustrating at times, but it's been incredibly invigorating. I love the people I work with, and so, you know, that's made it easier. I remember back saying no four times and thinking, how am I going to coach Australia, you know? But as I said, the people make the difference. And, I've really enjoyed the people. And I've enjoyed

0: enjoyed the way they've tried to improve themselves as well.
1: Doesn't sound like a guy who's going to go quietly into the night as far as coaching, right? Anyway, let's finish off. I'm sure you want to hear from them. South Africa 43, Wales 0. Did leave a lot of points on the field, I would say, and trickyish. It was quite dewy in Durban. So South Africa rolling the changes. They've certainly given plenty of minutes to a large variety of their squad. They've got one more test before the All Blacks. That's against Argentina, I do believe, in the might be on the first week of August. Anyway, let's hear from Rassie Erasmus on how the Springboks are building towards the greatest rivalry series against the ABs.
2: Yeah, I think you probably have to take it part department by department. I was the scrums, I was the defensive scrums, I was the mold stopping, I was the attack, I was the handling, and trying to get better in each position, player-wise, and then also tactically and technically. And I think we definitely, every game got a little bit better, but obviously because we're rotating, it does take, I said it last week as well, but it does take cohesion away. Yeah, our plans will be, maybe someone say now, guys, to be a week off, then 26 guys will go to Argentina, 15, 16 guys will stay behind, one or two rehabbing, and they will start training for the New Zealand. A few coaches will stay behind with them. Yeah, so Argentina is going to be tough. Like Wales, they had our number a few times. I think our biggest loss was against Argentina, and we've been together since 2018. So yeah, we're just building our game, trying to build our game. I think today was another step.
1: Just to confirm, it is August 8th, South Africa up against Argentina at Estadio Jose Amalfitani in Buenos Aires, before, of course, they return back to South Africa, where New Zealand will be there waiting for them. 22nd of August, the Springboks hosting the All Blacks, Ellis Park in Johannesburg. Thank you very much, Braden, for putting those together. I think we've got one last break, do we? No. Hey, you were live blogging last night. I haven't even asked you. Hello, friend. Good to see you. What did you make of the ABs last night?
3: Yeah, it was an interesting game to live blog, to be fair. Like, there was sort of a lot going on at times and then a lot of nothing going on at other times. Definitely remember vividly doing a lot of Irish mistakes. And I did notice that the error count for Ireland was just ridiculous last night. But it was I thought it was a good performance from the All Blacks. Gives me a little bit more confidence going into South Africa.
1: Yeah, a little.
3: But not a lot.
1: Yeah. Yeah. I'm struggling to see how we beat them three times, right? You're going to have to win it three times to win the series. Because four match series, right?
3: Yeah, and just to round out the show, who's your player of the week?
1: Well, Jordy Barrett, pretty obvious. McKenzie was pretty good. I'm going to go Patrick Tuipulotu because that was a guy, due to oversupply of locks, who needed to front. And I thought he did. I thought he was really, really good. But there were quite a few players who did shine. You may want to comment 8833. We'll be back after the short break. Rugby Run, though, behind us now for another week.
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12: Well, they're still on the attack, the Warriors, of course. 15 out now from the Dragons line through Egan. Clark out the back door to Tamati Martin. There's a bit of space here for Harris DeVita. Gives it on to Pompey. Pompey going himself. And it, Pompey will open the scoring, Willie. Dragons think they've held him up. Now they shift it towards the short side. Here is Stewart. He gets away from White and he gets the pass back on the inside to Clint Gutherson. And the Dragons, in their first trip down to the Warriors' end, get a nice four-pointer and level the scoreboard with a very kickable kick to come. And they're going to spread towards the left here. The Warriors, and they've got some space. Cam Pereira, he tries to get away. Cam Pereira does get away, and he streaks on through. Lofiana Cam Pereira. Now here's a big dummy through the middle from Hamish Stewart. He has just torn the Warriors' defence to shreds right through the middle of the park. He set up the first try. He scores the second. Began wants to go short side. He finds Tamati Martin. Here's some shape developing to Opiki. They are Tolo Matini to Lesniak in the right corner. Very quick hands from Ali Laiatoa on that right edge. And the Warriors finally find points down the Dragons' end. 14 points to 12 with a kick to come. As it goes ahead out on the full, just as the clock winds down to zeros. And the Warriors come away from Mount Smart in round 20 with 2 points.
13: 1 minute after 2 o'clock, let's look at the NRL fixture last night between the Warriors and the Dragons. Certainly not a beatdown of the second place side of the NRL against the Wooden Spooners and waiting in the Dragons. And the Warriors, in fact, found themselves down at halftime by a couple of points, but then pitched a shutout, didn't concede a point in the second half, and did enough to collect two more competition points as they should be at this

0: stage of the year. It's a reasonably soft-looking draw, of course, with the big game against the Panthers on the horizon on the 7th of August. So certainly not vintage, but count them all. They remain firmly in the top two and still with an outside sniff maybe of the minor premiership. The Warriorholic joins us, Zane, as always, here on our Sunday shift here on Sports Nation. G'day, fella. How you doing?
1: Jeez, mate, you sounded a bit jaded there after a big night watching the ABs, was it, last night?
0: Mate, it's been just a long night. Golf? God, I had to get up trying to watch some football. There were goals running in at a remarkable rate. And, you know what, I'm keen to break this down because you know me and my feelings about the Dragons. No self-respecting NRL side should lose to them. But, boy, they handled themselves quite well in that first half. Did they play above their heads? Did the Warriors sink to their level? Tell me about that opening 40.
1: I'll tell you what, mate. I went through my preparation as usual during the week, and I mentioned this yesterday to you on the afternoon show, that their young forwards have got some seriously good stats behind them, particularly their defence. There's about four or five of them defending at over 95 to 97% tackle efficiency. And they play big minutes. So I had a sneaking suspicion heading into this that it was going to be a lot tougher than a lot of people would have thought. And to their credit, they played outstandingly. It's like they've got five versions of Jackson Ford out there. The young fellas just don't stop. And they made it tough for us. But I think it's a reflection on the new culture under Webby that in times gone by, we would have just let that game go towards the end there. But we just fought out the second half, particularly in the last 20 minutes, and got it done, got the 2 points, and we run.
0: Yeah, so you're telling me there are the bones for something for the Dragons to build on longer term, because if we're running the numbers on a per points per game basis, they're the worst attack and defence in the comp.
1: Yeah, I think that's a bit of a reflection on what the culture was like under Flano, but under Dean Young, they've certainly turned things around. And I wouldn't be surprised if they can actually get up off the bottom of the table. Like, I think they would have beaten probably 80% of the sides in the NRL yesterday. I don't think we've come across a pack that's challenged our pack as much as they did in a while. So I think they're going to upset a couple of teams over the next couple of weeks. Good on their fans for sticking with them for about 10 years of absolute rubbish. So happy times. And, like, they'll be frustrated. I think the ref gave us a couple of handy calls last night to make up for the last time we played at Mount Smart with a debacle with a dropout. So they've got every reason to be aggrieved towards the refs. And for once, we should be happy about it.
0: So other than youth and exuberance, was there anything tactically that the Dragons did that worked so well in that first half as they take on a pretty decent pack in the Warriors?
1: Yeah, they had a clear strategy of rolling the ball instead of putting their foot on throughout the first half to get quick play of the balls, which sort of put us on the back foot. And I think the Warriors tried to go around them a little bit too much with their aggressive defence. And then we sort of pushed passes and ended up like knocking the ball on, which gave them a bit of field position. But in the second half, once we put our foot down, I think it was about two or three occasions, we managed to limit them to getting out to their own 30 when we kicked down to their corners and mun it up in defence. So, yeah, I think their strategy was pretty much working to their strengths and just trying to play fast through the middle and tire out our forwards. But unfortunately, I think we were fitter and a little bit better on the day, so we got it done.
0: The Warriors haven't been at home a lot, have they, in recent times? So how did you sense the crowd and the fan were feeling at the half, down by a couple?
1: Yeah, it's been a weird season with a game in Wellington, the game in Christchurch, the home game at Magic Round. I think it's like we've had in the past 3 months like one game or something like that at Mount Smart, and I think that's something the club have to think about because it does give us an advantage. But it was good to see, like, there were very few blue seats there. I think we've seen a lot of bandwagon fans buy up memberships for the Warriors, and when it's not that great of weather or whatever, you see a bit of blue there. But even with the ABs playing in town last night, there was a pretty much packed crowd. So it's good to see them behind them. Shame to see a couple of Muppets jumping on the field there and one of them actually grabbing hold of Kurt Capewell.
0: What? I missed this.
1: Yeah.
0: What happened?
1: Yeah. Well, it was in the second half, mate. They had a couple of bloody dickheads running around on the field, and one of them actually ran up and grabbed Kurt Capewell by the scruff of the neck, and I thought Kurt was going to knock him out, but he kind of put his hands up and stepped back. It's really disappointing to see. You don't normally see that at Mount Smart. It's more safe for places like Napier and the like.
0: That is odd. Like, on so many levels, like, how on earth in your right mind you go grab that guy's collar?
1: Seriously. The guy's The guy's got his Warriors jersey on, so he's probably a regular there. And it just frustrates me that the fans actually let him on the field, much less the security guards. And then you see them charging around and wondering why they

0: didn't actually get, you know, cheered by the crowd when they were being dragged out by the scruff of the neck. But yeah, don't take it away from the 2 points that the boys managed to get. We get it back up into second spot, which is really important, and continue to extend our for and against, keeping us ahead of the Roosters at this stage.
1: Yeah, I'm sure you'd like to have seen more points scored. So from an attacking perspective, how did they look, of course, with Origin forwards Mitch Barnett, Capel coming back in alongside Dallin, he returned. How did the attack click, or did it simply not?
0: I mean, I like to like make claims like this because I'm by no means a tactical expert in rugby league. I watch a lot more than the average person and watch it back a few times, but I feel like our halves are struggling a little bit to break down oppositions when we're not dominant and going through them the middle quite comfortably. And I think we saw a little bit of that last year. And Tanner Boyd, I think that we're really starting to see his value, that he was able to do that very well early on in the season, just creating plays, two or three, you know, plays before. And that's why we're about 120 points ahead in our four against compared to last year. And just at the moment, when we've had those tight games, it seems like Tamati Martin and Chanel Harris-DeVita are kind of looking around, hoping things will happen. And I'm hoping that's something we can sort out over the coming weeks. If not, we might need to see what Luke Metcalf can do off the bench at some stage.
1: Well, I was going to, you've taken me down that path. You knew the follow-up was going to be about Metcalf. In your opinion, how should this play out?
0: I mean, I don't think Webby's going to bring him in, but if it was me, I'd be having him as, you know, on the extended bench as the backs cover. I'd be looking to bring him on for 20 minutes a couple of weeks in a row, or, you know, over a 3 or 4 week period, and move to Mighty Martin to hooker at the sacrifice, unfortunately, of Sam Healy. But I just got to think you've got a real chance to win a competition now, and I think you're doing yourself a disservice if you don't just have a look at that. And if for nothing else, to have him ready should we get an injury in the finals, because it's a big step up from New South Wales Cup to come into an NRL side and be expected to deliver on the biggest stage. So you've got a point of difference over pretty much every other team in the comp there, and having a world-class backup, actually your third backup, halfback behind Tanner Boyd and Tamati Martin, why not give him a chance?
1: And when you look at what you've got, struggling sides, what the Bulldogs, Gold Coast, there's a huge opportunity to stay in that top two, and that is a big deal for the playoffs, isn't it?
0: Yeah, I wouldn't say the Bulldogs is really too much after what they did to the Tigers. It was about 34-0 or something last night, which would be an interesting test for us next week over there in Australia against them. We have to bring a little bit more than we showed this week. But you'd have to think that we can put teams like the Titans to the sword, who've traditionally come over to Mount Smart and done a number on us over there in recent times. And that'll be the real telling point, because if we can get two home games in the finals, our last two rounds are at home, so it means we could spend a whole month not having to travel heading into a potential grand final if we could win our two home games. And you'd have to imagine, I believe that the club gets to choose the location of the first one if we finish second, which would be Mount Smart. Then the NRL gets to choose, so you'd probably find that the preliminary final would be played at Eden Park, and that would be a sight to see, 50,000 screaming Warriors fans there, as much as people don't like the ground.
1: Right, so that will be on the NRL to decide, and you think, or have they indicated that's what they'll do?
0: I think they'd be mad not to, wouldn't they? That you get almost twice the crowd there, you're going to double your revenue. And I think, as much as Warriors fans don't want to go away from Mount Smart, we've never had 50,000 Warriors fans in one ground. And as poor as the design is, I think that the atmosphere would more than make up for the playing in the unfamiliar surroundings. And the Warriors are actually taking a game to Mount Smart next to Eden Park next year for Anzac Day, so they obviously recognise there's an opportunity there to increase revenue. So I would imagine the NRL would. We know how much they like a dollar.
1: Well, yeah, exactly. $5 billion, and I see Foxtel's prices have already gone up, mate. You know,
0: oh, I tell you,
1: so it's great to have a new broadcasting deal, but we fans will end up paying for it.
0: I mean, that's the whole thing. The only thing I can say is I'm glad they didn't sort of split it up and give about, you know, a couple of games to Amazon and a couple of games to Netflix, and then you've got to have your Foxtel and your Sky and everything. So at least it's under one broadcaster. Same here in New Zealand, I think Sky get it, so you don't end up having to pay for multiple packages. But still, it'll come back to us to have to pay that extra dollar that's going to bring up the $20 million salary cap over the coming years.
1: Really good performance from the Warriors women, right? Particularly in that second half against the Cowboys. They were blown off the park last week by the Raiders in that opening quarter.

0: that they start quickly, but they finish stronger against the Cowboys?
1: Oh, mate, it's like what, how do you put this politically correct? Men against boys, women against girls. I don't know how you'd say that. They just waltz through them through the middle then. They look really, really slick to the point. I felt like they probably looked more slick and the football was better quality than some of the lower level NRL men's games over recent times. So it's a credit to them. I'm going to struggle with the pronunciation of the last name, but Lavina Tauhalaliku with four tries. Pretty good.
0: Yeah, only four.
1: Stacey Walker with a double.
0: Yeah, you'd be thankful you weren't calling it, mate.
1: Oh, I tell you, I think it's going to be fun when we see some of our juniors come through into the NRL and see what Vossie and Brandy come up with, because we've got some interesting names here. But interestingly, though, she hasn't got the most tries in a game this season for the Warriors, with Brandon Norris scored five last week for the Jersey Flegg. He's got 21 tries in 14 games this season. So we've got a few tries on us at the Warriors, and I think what's Lofia Camperera now has got something like 12 tries in 10 games. So it's something we haven't seen in the Warriors for a few years, all these big scoring games.
0: The Warrior Holic is with us. And before I let you go, mate, can you just tell me your feelings from a fan's perspective of the Will Warbrick situation? You were probably crowing, and rightly so, in late March when the Warriors announced they've got this guy for next season, and then he goes and does his Achilles. I hate the NRL contracting window. It makes no sense to me. They love the news it creates. I get all of that, but how are you feeling knowing that he might, who knows what sort of shape he'll be in next year?
1: Yeah, I mean, if I'm honest, right at the time, it didn't make a huge amount of sense to me, the signing, if I'm honest. Like, I'm a big fan, but we've got a lot of depth. And like I said, a guy like Brandon Norris, they're coming through the ranks. We've got Hazen Mellers, who's very similar sort of style to Will Warbrick. But after he's signed, you know, you've got to get excited about it. Over the past couple of weeks, every time I've gone live, maybe 10%, 20% of the questions are who's actually going to start on the wing next year with AKP, DWZ and Will Warbrick. Well, that's likely been taken care of.
0: But just really? To see, guys, see, this is the madness of it. It's making us think of next year. This could be the historic season this year.
1: Oh, isn't it? But yeah, just to see the guy's eyes, mate, he knew immediately what he'd done and he was in tears. And it was just bloody hard to see. And like, regardless, I mean, I hate the Storms with a vengeance for what they've done to the to the Warriors over the years. But Xavier Coates, the same thing. How do you have two of your wingers do Achilles in the season? But I ChatGPT and Gemini told me it was a 6 to 12 month injury, but the NRL physio is claiming more, maybe around sort of 6 to 7. So he could theoretically be back for round one. But how do you come back? Like, it's been a while since I've seen a guy come back from an Achilles. SJ would be the last one, and it took him a little while to get his confidence back, so they reckon it's worse than an ACL. So yeah, it's a blow to the Warriors, because he would have probably cost us about $500,000 or $600,000 minimum kind of sitting on your bench there. But we've got a bit of cash up our sleeves. I still reckon we might have one decent signing for next year to come, so let's see where that comes from.
0: Where should that be on the field?
1: Oh geez, I'd have to say, like, I'm not an Adam Pompey hater like a lot of Warriors fans. I do really respect what he brings and his consistency, but I feel like centre is a position that we lack a little bit in. That's probably, if you compare us to the other top sides, they do have more genuine attacking centres. That said, keep an eye out for Jai Lanin, the young fellow we signed from the Knights, coming off the back of 2 years out with two ACLs. He is absolutely destroying it in New South Wales Cup. He got another 60 or 70 metre try yesterday. He's absolutely blistering quick, so he could be the answer. But, you know, I think we must have close to $1 million up our sleeve, given the fact we're letting Roger and Mitch Barnett and what's his name, Metcalf, go at the end of this season. So we shall see. Do the Warriors do it, or they just upgrade someone and leave that in the bank for the year after?
0: Well, let's worry about next year, right? Because there's so much to enjoy what lies ahead. And you'll do it each and every Sunday with Watto. Hey, great to chat, mate. We'll catch up soon, I hope.
1: Cheers, brother. Up the mighty New Zealand Warriors. Let's go.
0: Absolutely. The Warriorholic offering his great expertise. He's humble. I think you're a good analyst, mate, and a tactico. The X's and O's, you've got that sorted. Warriors fans, you may want to comment 8833 on that performance. We will take a short break and be back with more, where we switch our attention to the Open. And why not? Ryan Fox, what an extraordinary effort. And don't forget Kazuma Kibori, very impressive. Hard to fathom, two New Zealanders inside the top 12 at the Open as we head to the final round. tune in for live commentary of the Titans against the

0: the Eagles. 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Thanks to our mates at ECN.
1: The journey comes down to this. 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
10: Keep your messages coming through to us. It's 21 minutes after 2 o'clock, 8833. Let's get to a couple that I haven't got to for a while. Afternoon, Daniel. Just on the AB's performance, I've been screaming into my TV for a number of years. We weren't creating depth on the pass. These last three tests, we are creating that depth in the face of rush defences by standing behind the shoulder of the pass, and it's creating havoc. We also have gone back to forwards to gain metres when we knew... when we need to narrow the defence, it has been great to watch. Kudos to Dave Rennie. That is from John. Do appreciate your thoughts, John. We've got here, hello, Daniel. Keep hearing how muddled Razor made the All Blacks side. He clearly isn't the communicator we thought he was. Nice to see Fozzie in the crowd last night too. That's from D-Bags.

0: Afternoon, Daniel. What a game from the ABs. I have hope in this team. How exciting about the further 10 players being added to the squad for the greatest rivalry tomorrow. My players are with a possible 6-4 split. Ollie Norris, George Bell, Fabian Holland, Dominic Gardner, Lucas Casey, Christian Leo Willey, Noah Hotham. Also adds Timothy Tavatavanaiwai, Isaac Hutchinson, and Kenny Naholo. Thank you very much for your message. G'day, Cliff. We'll get to you before we get to Ryan Fox. How are you, Cliff?
1: G'day. How are you? Hey, you're talking to Ryan Fox in a minute, are you?
0: No, we're going to play our man Dave Bieliski, who was at the Open, spoke to him after that round. So it's just a short minute clip, but what an extraordinary effort from Ryan Fox. For those who are unaware, Cliff, you're all over it. You love your golf. 8 under 62. How's this? He goes birdie on the second, birdie on the third, birdie on the fifth, birdie on the sixth, birdie on the eighth. 29 on the way out. Outrageous.
1: Look, it was one of the finest rounds of golf I've ever watched. The guy, he was in control. He had to work hard two or three times. He got out of a bunker, one of the greenside steep bunkers, with a great little fluff out and made the putt. But his course management was just brilliant. You know, he made some beautiful putts, and he the clutch putts he had, the 5-6 footers, never looked like missing them. You know, he was good off the tee. It was only one time I think he took driver on the par five that he went into the rough a bit, but he played the next two shots well and gave himself a good chance to get up, and he did. He got up near the hole and made the putt. Yeah, 62, it's the best score in a major. 62, I know they've made it twice on this course so far, but look, he had a chance to shoot 61, and that would have been the first time in an Open Championship to do that. It was just lovely golf. And look, he is such a great guy. I just take my hat. He's in the final group now with
0: Sam Burns. You're right. Sam Burns is the other guy who got the 62. And Sam Burns backed that up with a 65 in the third round. He's obviously seeing it like a pumpkin.
1: Yeah, well, Lucas Herbert got it in the second round, the 62. In the first round. And that's three great rounds of golf. But he's in the last group. He's got a chance. Scheffler's a few back. There's still some good golfers around. But I think the winner's going to come out of between 5 and 10. So I'd say the top 6 or 8 guys. And he's got to beat Burns, I think. That's the guy to beat. If he starts well and gets on the same score as Burns, it could be a tussle to the end. And I think he might just do it. And look, this will be the second biggest thing after Bob in the Open and Michael Campbell's major at the US. So it's just so special. And look, the Warriors did enough. You know, they hung in there. They got tough and did the business. I like the all look of the All Black pack. Patrick Tuipulotu, he's a tough, good lock. The Sevens playing well. There's some good things about this pack. And with Fabian Holland back in the lock with maybe Pat, it could be the start. The front row's solid. De Groot's playing great rugby at the moment.
0: He is
1: good with the ball in hand. His general play is good. The front row's good. So everything's good.
0: And won't it be sweet if Bryson DeChambeau finishes one stroke off the lead tomorrow?
1: I don't really want him to start well, but not that guy. He's one of those guys you just don't like.
0: He's improved his backswing there. I don't think there's much doubt, is there, Cliff?
1: Well, he certainly improved it. He walked around that where his placement was. He worked on it, then he got in front, then he went back to the side. I watched Ryan Fox play a shot. That was the hole in the five. He never went there as well. He made sure he didn't go in front or behind it. He kept inside, and then he played a good shot. Jambo went up there and purposely

0: Well, sorry, Blake, but come on, Foxy.
1: Come on, Foxy, absolutely. Someone has texted those exact words in too, Cliff. We'll leave it at that. Thank you, mate. Come on, Foxy, with two exclamation points. Ryan Fox is two shots off the lead heading into the final round of the Open after an incredible third round, 8-under par 62. He is 8-under, two shots behind Sam Burns, the American who has been on fire, first-degree Burns, you could say, based on the last couple of rounds, a 5-under 65, backing up the 8-under second round. He had that first round's the only sorry day he's had, but let's not forget Kazuma Kibori too, 3-under for his round. He's minus 4 for the tournament and in a tie for 11th, so two New Zealanders inside the top 12 heading in to the final day of the Open. Our man Dave Bileski, as you often hear on with TJ on Sport Nation, a deep dive golf, is there living his best life, and he got alongside Ryan Fox and Kazuma Kibori. Let's speak to the man who is two shots off the lead, Ryan Fox.
2: Yeah, I feel pretty good, to be honest. I didn't really, being picky, I'd want a couple of drives back maybe today, but outside of that, I did felt like I didn't really miss a shot. Hit a couple of great shots down the stretch, putted really nicely, and it feels like when you're out in the morning when the wind's down around here, there's almost some pressure on to shoot a score, and it was nice. Like Xander and I had a lot of fun out there today, both made a bunch of birdies and kind of fed off each other, and I would have taken 62 on Saturday, that's for sure. To be honest, nothing really changed. I didn't think about much. It was just pick my targets, hit a shot, and keep it rolling, basically. And as I said, like, I get along pretty well with Xander. Walking down most of the fairways, it was kind of easy. Didn't really think about anything else that was going on there. And it's nice to be in that headspace. Hopefully I can find something similar tomorrow.
1: That is Ryan Fox, two strokes off the lead heading into the final day. Kazuma Kibori, though, what a fine day. His striking was immense. He also offers his thoughts of that third round.
3: Yeah, a lot of fun. Struck the ball really nicely. So, gave myself a lot of birdie looks. And then, it was an enjoyable day out there on the links. Yeah, very special. To be honest, to make the cut was special. So anything from here on out is a bonus. So yeah, I'll take 3-under any day of the week around here. Bunker game was pretty strong, actually. Dumped it in the trap on 12, but I hit a really nice one there. But other than that, I hit a lot of greens in regulation, a lot to 20 to 30 feet. Speed was relatively okay, nothing too crazy, but I just keep hitting the middle of the green and then try and get myself looks from there. So that plan worked out.
1: Firmly in the mix, the two Kiwis. Dave Bileski has done a fine job at the Open. If you want to read his recap of the third round, as his opening line at sportnation.nz reads, July 18th may well go down as one of the most significant days in New Zealand golfing history. Head to our website, that is sportnation.nz, for a full read of those details. Cannot wait to see what happens at the Open Championship, and can someone join Sir Bob from New Zealand and lift that very, very famous trophy. We will take a short break. It is 29 minutes away from 3 o'clock. On the other side, Ricardo Ball joins us, where he has a very difficult job to try and wrap his head around the third and fourth playoff at FIFA World Cup from earlier this morning, where it has finished. This is not a typo. France 4, England 6.
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15: The next pass was poor from Shirky, and now Declan Rice has it. He runs straight at France and scores a wonderful goal. Unbelievable. Declan Rice has a wry smile across his face. And now the resulting corner for England. Declan Rice, right-footed to the six-yard box, and the header has been flicked in. It's Ezri Konsa who scores the goal. He is stopped by Mannion. The rebound, Saka stopped on the line. Back to Rashford. It's a mess in defence for France. Back to Rashford, and Saka finally scores. Forward to Ezard. Plays it through towards Tony, and the shot comes in, and it's a left-footed strike again from Bukayo Saka. Here's Olise. Plays a through ball into Mbappe. Kylian Mbappe does get his goal in this game. And now France at the other end. Here's Bakala. Scores for France on a quick breakaway down the left side. But at least they're making it a contest here. Lovely interplay from France. And they'll get another goal. And Kylian Mbappe has another one. Saka steps up and scores. He smashes it home, Bukayo Saka. It's a Bukayo Saka hat-trick. Lovely through ball towards Dembélé on the right. Inside the area, Dembélé! Ousmane Dembélé scores. And it's 5-4. He's got one defender in front of him. Jude Bellingham sends him the wrong way. Bellingham still! Jude Bellingham scores. He's got his seventh goal. The most in a single World Cup by an English player. At full-time in Miami, it ends 10 goals. France 4, England 6.
1: I know this is an audio form, but my face is contorted in very, very weird ways. That was a replay of the whole game, wasn't it? It was a replay of the whole game. Longest highlights package we played at FIFA World Cup. Of course, as official radio broadcasters of FIFA World Cup, we've been utterly thrilled and privileged to have brought you all the ups and downs, the swings, the roundabouts, the highlights, the lowlights, and everything in between. I don't know how you sum up that. The third and fourth game, it's an odd creation. Yeah, it's an odd creation. I think the average is 3.8 goals per game leading up to this year's event. Well, that's only gone up 10 goals. Incredible. France 4, England 6. Hello, Ricardo Ball.
16: Yeah, Daniel, defence was optional, wasn't it? This was like, I've got a few thoughts on this. It was kind of like an all-star game is kind of how I kind of thought about it. It was like, no, we don't have to defend. It's just all about showing off tricks. And saw that a few times. There was a couple of times in the second half when France were getting back into this game where Kylian Mbappe had a straightforward pass to a free man in the penalty area and decided to backheel it blindly to an English defender, thinking he was going to pull something amazing off. But there was that. And then part of me, because it was the ultimate game of two halves, the way they played it, it was like they played attack versus defence both halves with each team taking a turn. It's kind of like, it was weird. It was the strangest international game at this level I think I've ever seen.
1: To describe France's defence as lacklustre would be a shocking indictment on me as a broadcaster. There was absolutely no intensity whatsoever. I think the Maginot line could move more quickly than that France, that French defensive effort in the first half. And I must admit, I thought they were embracing their inner Frenchman and running away and not being up for it.
16: Maybe they should have been playing in all white, Daniel.
1: Yeah, yeah. And I'm sure English fans would go, this is a sign of the attacking attack. Come on. We're not going to make that leap, right? We're not going to make that leap.
16: If you're going to make that leap, Daniel, let me make this leap. Harry Kane's been holding this England team back all tournament. Because that's the same leap, right?
1: Jude Bellingham too. Hopeless. Yes. Keep him off the field.
16: Exactly. Exactly. No, this was, I mean, there's been a lot of chat about whether the third, fourth game should happen. I kind of like it. I know the teams won't. I know the players, generally speaking, won't. But I kind of like it just because it tends to be, there is no handbrake. There is no, how do we stop them playing? It's like, boys, go out there and have some fun. So you often see goalsy games where teams just attack and try and get to it. But that said, I've watched a lot of these games. I've never seen one as absolutely, can't be bothered defending. I'm going to track that. No, I'm not going to track that. I haven't seen that to this level before.
1: No. Tell me about the English goals, because they led this contest 4-0 at halftime, ladies and gentlemen. They're up 4-0 at halftime. That's the other big chapter.
16: Yeah, well, I mean, I was really surprised that Declan Rice started this game. I can imagine Arsenal fans must have just been, and Mikel Arteta must be apoplectic, given how knackered Declan Rice has looked through this tournament, that he then started this game. But, man, he started it really well, right? He cut out a very sloppy pass from the French out of defence. He took that and then just strode on with it, and nobody closed him down in midfield. And it was a great strike into the bottom right corner from outside the area. It was a fantastic goal, and what a way to start. And I was like, oh, here we are. I had, Daniel, I've got to say, I had both teams to score, France to win. I got one half of that right, but at halftime I wasn't even sure I had that right. And from there, the French tried.

0: from Aston Villa was starting ahead of him in this tournament. Now I know why.
1: Yeah, I think he's been caught at too many late night parties. he's good at that. He's good at going out, fair to say. Ricardo.
0: He's actually well acquainted with the referee of the final, I think, from the stories I've heard.
1: Yeah, I know. Incredible. Incredible sort of background. Fine appointment, I would argue. Fine appointment for the final, you know. the Rice goal's a cracker. Cods's header. The third's hilarious, isn't it? France are trying back heels inside the opposition penalty area. England turn over the ball. And Ibrahima Konate is the deepest French defender 10 yards outside the English box. and then it's Keystone Cops as they charge down and there's a right scramble and it ends up being turned in. That goal in itself, it probably surmises this game at its very best or worst.
0: Yeah, it does, because England nearly didn't score it, right? How many chances did they have to score that goal before they actually scored it? I think they had about four. And there was bodies sliding everywhere and players trying to get involved and things and just not being able to make the decisive shot, take the decisive shot or make the decisive pass. But, yeah, it was. I mean, it bears watching. It bears going back and having a look at it, go and find the highlights of this, because it was something that you would expect. You know, I've seen this kind of thing at maybe National League level, but certainly not at international level, not between the third and fourth best teams in the world.
1: No, but some of the goals France score to get it back to 4-3 are brilliant, aren't they? Elise finding Mbappe for about the 100,000th time this tournament.
0: Yeah, you're exactly right on that. And from Elise, what a weird game he had, right? Because, I mean, after about three or four rounds of this tournament, I was like, oh, he's currently the best player in the world, isn't he, the way he's playing? But he couldn't finish a pint, could he? He was like, you know, how many chances did he have to score a goal in this game? And he managed to fluff every line he was given, Daniel. I mean, he played, 90 minutes in the opener game against Senegal, 68, 65 in the next two group games. He played 85 against Sweden. He played 90 against Paraguay and Morocco, 72 against the French, and 90 here today. He made a boatload of assists. I think he's got something like 7 assists for the tournament, which I think is a record. He went past Pelé on that front, but how many shots did he have in this tournament and didn't score a goal? That's the most mind-blowing thing. And he butchered a few chances. I mean, as well as he created chances in this, when he was on the other end and given the ball and the ability to finish it, he put balls wide, he hit it straight at the keeper, he just fluffed his lines time and again.
1: Yeah. Mbappe gets a couple. Now, the all-time leading goal scorer in the history of the Football World Cup. That is extraordinary. He's 27. I hate to think what he finishes with.
0: It's crazy because he'll only be 31 next World Cup. He potentially got another World Cup in him beyond that as well. So, yeah, I mean, he's got this in the bag. No matter what Messi does tomorrow morning against the Spanish, and he may pull some rabbits out of the hat and go past or equal Kylian Mbappe for the time being, but I can't see him rocking up in Spain, Morocco and Portugal at the age of 43, although somebody might play this back to me in 4 years' time.
1: I bet Trevor Chalabar, 89 minutes into this game, was thinking, my God, my manager hates me. I have not got on at all during this World Cup. When's he going to call my number? Then he gets on. He's like, I'm on for garbage time. I've only got a few minutes, but yet he's on the field for two goals.

0: and he wasn't part of the original 26. He got called in when, I think, when Tino Livramento went down injured. Are we going to talk Kobe Mainu? Because he's the only player. Well, is he? Is the only player
1: well,
0: in the England
1: squad. Well, he's listed as injured.
0: Yeah, not to take the field. Tino Livramento was listed as injured. He's back home. Jordan Henderson's got his arm in a cast. He's had surgery on a broken wrist. He's on the bench. I do say that because, and we've talked about this a few times, you know, Jordan Henderson, who's well past his best and playing for Brentford at the moment in the Premier League, got minutes ahead of Kobe Mainu. At one point, they needed to do something in midfield a game later, and Reece James, the Chelsea fullback, is put into midfield and Kobe Mainu stays on the bench. I think there is a bit of thought around the place. There's certainly stories leaking plenty before this game that he was extremely dismayed and about why he was even there, and he was getting information and advice from people like Nicky Butt and Paul Scholes saying you should just refuse to play this game because it's an insult. So I'm sure we'll hear more about this when the English team.
1: Those old cronies from United need to shut up, don't they? Seriously,
0: they do it.
1: Don't play. Come on, Rick. Come on, Rick. That's ridiculous if that is true. Anyway, Thomas Tuchel leads us in nicely. Thomas Tuchel was booed in the introductions mightily by the fans, telling you everything you need to know. Here's one. English football fans who hate Thomas Tuchel, cover your ears now, Miles Davis included. Thomas Tuchel has just led you to your best finish at a FIFA World Cup since 1966, yet they want to sack him.
0: Yeah, well, I mean, I think as tactically wrong as he got it against the Argentinians in that last sort of half an hour or so, the FA did sign him to a new four-year deal before the tournament, so I think you're stuck with him. I will say, Daniel, it was pointed out to me that no foreign manager has ever won a World Cup. So no manager not from that country has ever led his team to a World Cup, and that's not going to change tomorrow.
1: And Didier Deschamps, the longest-serving manager at this Football World Cup, ends one of only three players to have ever won a Football World Cup and coached, of course. Hard to get on someone's back who has won a World Cup as a manager. France, did they underachieve under him?
0: I think they kind of did. I actually liked France at this World Cup, which isn't something I could say about them at previous World Cups. I mean, he joked before the tournament about how, because it was his last tournament, the handbrake was off. He joked about that and, like, you know, sort of was aware of people thinking he's very pragmatic as a manager. And to be, you know, I mean, they got to the final last time under him. They won it the time before with him as coach. So you can't say he hasn't been effective, but maybe taking that handbrake off a little bit is what cost them in the end at this tournament. And we've talked about it before, Daniel, that, you know, often the team that plays the best football at a World Cup isn't the team that wins that World Cup for various reasons, and we've seen that play out again.
1: Rick, appreciate it, mate. Go well. Enjoy the final tomorrow, 7 a.m.
0: Yeah, looking forward to it, mate. And I look forward to hearing you and Chody wrap the whole thing post-match as well.
1: Yeah, that'll be good fun. David Choate will join myself. If you want to hear more about our predictions for the final, check out our Studs Up feed on the Sport Nation app. Rick and I gave a detailed breakdown yesterday on this Saturday session on that one. Fair to say we're on both sides of the fence. It really could go either way. Cannot wait. It'll be utterly gripping now, won't it? We are at 10 minutes away from 3 o'clock. If you've got a suggestion who's going to win the final, let us know. 8833. Go on.
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3: Not quite, because Watto's not here. Daniel in the chair for Watto, keeping your messages coming through to us is something we would love to see. 8833. Who's going to be wise before the fact? Braden, you like your football. Who wins the FIFA World Cup final tomorrow morning?
4: My pick is Spain. I was about to say France, they're not in the final.
3: You were about to say France. I know France is on our mind after that Spain. NBA All-Star game.
4: Yeah, I think my heart goes with Spain, especially after what Argentina did to my team the other day. And I just think Argentina's luck has run out. I think they've scored enough late goals at this tournament to fill their bellies, and I don't think they deserve any more than that. So I think Spain will get it done.
3: And for all those whinging English fans, oh, I can't believe you didn't give minutes to this player. Zubimendi, Munoz, Grimaldo, Garcia, Pubel, Iglesias are all outfield players for Spain. How many minutes combined have they played? Two. Five of them haven't even played. Do you hear dissent coming out of them? Yeah, England football, they don't quite get the team ethos. Their fans don't either. They progress beautifully. They complain that it's not stylish enough. Best tournament in 66 years. But the manager's probably, he's on the way out, right? He's lost public support. Well, interesting.
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0: Seed League a little bit later from about, what, 10 to 4, I think it is. It is the Titans up against the Sea Eagles. Sorry, what was that? 2 to 4. 2 minutes to 4. There we go. Thank you very much, Braden. But right now, let's talk some international cricket. And we were going to talk things like the changes to the One-Day World Cup, T20 World Cup. Now, that seems to exclude the affiliate or developing nations, if you want, the minor affiliates, the West Indies and New Zealand series. But let's be honest, that is all going to be pushed to the side, because yesterday we heard the news that one of the very greats of the game has passed away. Just imagine, for those who don't know cricket, just imagine the scenario that you are the best batsman of your generation, that you are capable of playing innings that would leave any fan on their seat in admiration. With a flash of the blade and a furious hand and bat speed, you could send the best bowling attacks to all parts of any cricket ground around the world. But then imagine on top of that, being the best batsman of your generation, that you are a good enough bowler, swing bowler, that many a side would entrust you to open the bowling. And then you, being so good, could come back and bowl a little bit of quality fingerspin. And then, because I guess you are bored, you could decide to come back and bowl some quality wrist spin. All the while, when you are not bowling, that you are likely taking wonderful catches at slip or at silly mid-off or at silly mid-on, because you, of course, were an incredible fielder. Now, many of you, having listened to that, probably saying, don't be silly, Daniel, that is impossible to build. That would never happen. You cannot be all of those things. Well, I tell you, you are wrong. Those were the traits of, arguably, well, according to some, the likes of Ian Harvey, Sir Don Bradman, probably the greatest cricketer who has ever lived. Yesterday we saw the passing of Sir Garfield Sobers, a true great of the sport forever and a day. I'm thrilled to welcome in part of our Summer of Cricket commentary team, a man, historian of the game, man who, like me, will be so keen to talk about a player he probably never got to see live. If he did, I am very jealous of you, Garth Galloway. Welcome to the show.
1: Hi, Daniel. I was just thinking that, no, I didn't, and I wish I had. And I was reading an article of today written by Mark Nicholas, the English writer and a former player, who was saying as a 15-year-old he remembers, you know, his mother packing him up, and his whole excitement about heading off to Lord's to watch the West Indies was to see Sobers play. And he just had a majesty about him that you read about. And he must have been also, when you look at the comments that have been made about him, Daniel, just an extraordinary human being, a wonderful character. There are so many great stories about him. But in the modern game, where people love to statistics, you think about this and you've touched on his ability. 93 tests over a 20-year period between 1954 and 74, a first class debut at 16, 8,000 test runs at 57, only weeks, and Headley had better averages for the West Indies, and 234 wickets at 34. And people say that his bowling average was just a little bit higher than ideal, because he did whatever was suited. So he opened the bowling, and then, as you've just said, he bowled finger spin, and if conditions suited, he'd roll his arm over and bowl wrist spin as well. Just a truly remarkable cricketer.
0: Yeah, and then you throw in the fielding. It's like playing 14 players.
1: Yeah, well, I think, he there's a story about him playing against Victoria, and someone saying, you know, he got more runs than I think all of Victoria. And one of the players' wives said, is he, you know, are 11 Victorians not good enough to beat one West Indian? he was just extraordinary. And the interesting thing is, Daniel, reading a story about him yesterday, born with an extra finger on each hand, which he then cut off himself using fishing gut, cat gut, and a knife as a boy. Chopped them both off himself. Just extraordinary story. Played his third first class match was his first test match. Keith Miller, the great Australian player, saw him playing in 1954 in his second test match. And Miller said at that stage, when Sobers was batting well down the order and picked as a finger spinner, that he thought that Sobers would be a great batsman, and how right he was. And of course, he came to New Zealand in that series in 1956 when the West Indies won the first three tests, and New Zealand, of course, won their first test in Test cricket against them, the fourth test at Eden Park. And Sober scored only 81 runs in that four test series, played in all of them. But he said, you know, he got over to New Zealand and looked at the pitches.

0: and they were so green. You know, he said that he was out even before he walked out to the crease.
1: It's the only place he ever struggled against, the only team he ever struggled. It's quite bizarre, isn't it?
0: Yeah, well, it is. I mean, it's remarkable. It really is. His first test century, Daniel, you know, I was reflecting on this. It took him 18 tests to get his first test century. And he scored 26 of them, which is remarkable, really, up until 1974. But his first one was 365, you know, against Pakistan at Kingston. 365. It was the highest score in test cricket at the time. And of course, in the opposition, you'll know that Hanif Muhammad was in the opposition there, and he had the highest score in first-class cricket. Remember, he'd scored 499 until Brian Lara went past him. And in the first test of that series, Hanif Muhammad scored 337 and played the longest innings in test cricket, 970.
1: I was about to say, Gary had a few more shots, though, Gaff, didn't he?
0: Hanif Muhammad, the little master, batted for 16 hours and 10 minutes. And then a couple of tests later, you see.

0: in 93 in Antigua. So, yeah, remarkable player. Just incredible, a joy. And of course, Daniel played in that era, of the great era of West Indies cricket, and was really fundamental in putting them on the map with players like Weeks and Worrell and Walcott, Conrad Hunt, Seymour Nurse, Charlie Griffiths, Wes Hall, you know, Alfie Valentine, of course, and Sonny Ramadan. Just some remarkable names from the past.
1: Well, Garfield St. Alban Sobers, he was a cricketing saint. And I know it's difficult to compare eras. The only one who comes close is Jacques Callis, as far as output. But he's a completely different cricketer, right? The fact that Sobers could do everything with the ball makes him one of one.
0: Yeah, he does, and I think I'm sure that Jacques Callis would be the first to acknowledge that Sobers was unique. I mean, Callis was just a machine and a magnificent cricketer. Of course, the conditions were very different. Sobers was playing in those days on pitches which were uncovered, that of course would have suited his swing bowling and his seam movement and so on, but harder to score runs on, and that's where he really thrived. I do think, I mean, Bradman described because of course you'll remember there was in 71-72 there was a five-match test, unofficial test series between the rest of the world 11 and Australia, and two very good sides were put together. And he scored 254 Sobers in the third match of that series, and Bradman described it as the greatest innings he ever saw. And he also described Sobers as the greatest cricketer who ever lived.
1: Amazing. Absolutely amazing. I do love the numbers. So during his test career, Garth, he scored the most test runs of anyone in the game, and he was also fifth on the list of most test wickets in that time. But what sticks out to me when you do compare eras, and it's very difficult to do this, he averaged, what, mid to high 50s. Of the 10 leading run scorers in his time, only two averaged over 50. So you can understand why you hear all these great players, he was the best batsman of his generation. I'd hate to think what he would have averaged on the surfaces these players get to play on today.
0: Well, that's right. I mean, I think he would have been Bradman-esque, probably. Just looking at, and again, it just tells you how remarkable Bradman was, averaging 99 in Test cricket. But it was, I mean, he was just, he had everything. If you look at photos of him, there's an elegance. There's a shot I've seen of him playing a cover drive, and the bat is extended up over his shoulders and down his back, such was his follow through, almost running perpendicular down the back or resting on it. It's just extraordinary. And the stories about him, Daniel, there's a lovely one about playing in England against Jeff Boycott, and Boycott walked up to him and said to him, "Gary, you seem to get me out LBW a lot, and I just don't understand it." You can imagine Boycott, I can't understand it in his Yorkshire accent. And Sobers looked at him apparently and said, "Well, unlike a lot of people, Jeffrey, I don't think you've got a very good technique." And you can imagine that would have cut Boycott to the quick, because Boycott prided himself on his technique. And Sobers went on to say, "Your front foot gets far too far across, and all I do is put my inswinger across your pad and I get you LBW. That's what's happening." And the next day they went on the field. Boycott was batting. Sobers ran in and bowled a ball which angled across Boycott. He was out, caught at slip. And as he walked off, Sobers said to him, "Jeffrey, you didn't ask me about the other one."
1: I love that.
0: I
1: love that. That's great.
0: I always worry, you know, I wonder also, Daniel, there was a tragic incident in Sobers' life in 1958-59. He was playing a league cricket in England, and he and Collie Smith, who toured here in 1956, a batsman for the West Indies and a very fine player, only played 23 tests. But he and Tom Dewdney, Sobers was driving a car back from London after a speaking engagement and a charity match down there. And in thick fog, they ran into a truck and Collie Smith was killed in that accident. And they say that sobers who love to drink turned to booze even more, and then pulled himself together and said that he was going to play his cricket in memory of Collie. And you know, you always wonder just how much that did impact him. You know, a great West Indian cricketer killed in a car crash when sobers was driving, and he was held at fault and fined £10 for it. But he certainly put things back into

0: good in terms of playing for Collie from then on in the next 13, 14 years.
1: I'm sure, Garth, being the cricket tragic like you and I both are, you've watched a lot of highlights of Gary in the last 24 hours. One thing that sticks out to me is not only the grace, but the violence for which he could attack bowlers, the how quick his hands were. I'm not sure whether they were talking about hand speed back in the 1960s, but that extravagant sort of follow through. He's the only modern day player he reminds me of is bizarrely Suryavanshi, the young Indian player, the 15-year-old, the way he swings and follows through, and it got me thinking yesterday. I'm thankful Sir Gary Sobers was of his era, because if he was of this era, knowing the difficulties in West Indian cricket and the money elsewhere, we would have been limited to Gary Sobers bowling four over spells and slogging it to mid-wicket.
0: Yeah, look, I agree. And he has been absolutely incredible. And I think the fact that you're talking about that era, I couldn't agree more. There's a wonderful romance about it, but you cannot ignore the statistics. They're incredible. And of course, you talk about him being a butcher of bowling, and he was. He was absolutely savage the way he hit the ball, but graceful as well. And he was, of course, the first player famously to hit six sixes in an over. He did that playing for Nottinghamshire against Glamorgan, and the hapless Malcolm Nash, a left-arm spinner as well, hit for six sixes in an over. You know, it was unthinkable that anyone could ever do that, and it was, of course, Sobers who did it for the first time.
1: Right. Garth, before I let you go, are there any other things you want to talk about? The one-day World Cup, the change of structure there? Are 14 teams really at the World Cup? They're not. It's self-inflicted wound from the ICC, because, and I think rightly so, the last three World Cups with this 10 team, everyone plays everyone, it's been a bit of an exclusive

0: more games, greater exposure for these minor affiliates. Like the Dutch beat South Africa in the last World Cup, so they haven't embarrassed themselves. But it's all about the money, isn't it? It's all about the money, India can take 38% of it.
1: It is such a shame, isn't it? And you look at how games, I have no doubt, Daniel, have been soaking up the FIFA World Cup and hours and hours and hours of it, as we all have. And when you see a game that is genuinely played across the nations, across the continents, and where, you know, the teams that are ranked in the sort of 20s, 30s have a chance of beating the single figure teams, and quite often do, you know, that is a truly international, wonderful game, and I think that the move that you're talking about is incredibly sad and unfortunate, and it does not allow the game to develop in the way it should be. And I think administrators of the game, the same with rugby, the same with other, you know, netball and these other sports, you've got to look to get the game on that worldwide stage as much as you can, and I feel like it's an opportunity lost.
0: Yeah, without question. And lastly, Garth, the New Zealand tour of the West Indies. I'm sure it'll be very emotional scenes tomorrow morning from 2 o'clock as the West Indian nations come together and play for the first time after the passing of Sir Garfield Sobers. As far as the series, it moves to Bridgetown. And I tell you what, they needed to get out of Providence because it was taking a whole heap of turn, wasn't it, Garth? And Jaden Lennox's star continues to rise.
1: Yeah, well, I'm just loving watching him doing well. I was quite sad to see a comment he made that was repeated on social media, where he said that the good thing about playing for New Zealand is spinners only ever get to go onto pitches where the ball turns. I mean, the first pitch at Providence was an okay one, wasn't it? With New Zealand scoring 260 odd, and then it's just got sort of low and slow. So hopefully we'll see Bridgetown something a lot better. But I've really, again, enjoyed seeing the way that New Zealand are playing. The batting looks good. Lovely to see players like Lennox coming through. And, they look, I think Rob Walter's doing a very good job with this side. He appears to be his own man. There are some younger players who are looking, you know, coming through and so on. It's really nice to watch. And then you see the players who we rely on so much in this form of the game, players like Latham and Mitchell and so on, still continuing to perform for New Zealand and doing a great job. It looks like they're having a wonderful time, and I think they will win the series.
0: Yeah, and of course, being hosted at Kensington Oval, Bridgetown, Barbados, the home of Sir Garfield Sobers. Thank you so much, Garth. We really do appreciate it, mate. Lovely to chat.
1: Good to talk, Daniel. Cheers, mate. Bye-bye.
0: Take it easy. Garth Galloway, part of the Summer of Cricket commentary team, looking back at the life and times, extraordinary career of a unicorn, essentially. Sir Garfield Sobers. Vale, may he rest in peace. I forgot time, we might play a few tributes. There's been a lot of them. There's been a lot of them have come out, and some great clips we've discovered from some of his contemporaries and those who came immediately after him, those who got to see him live. And through their words, hopefully it can give you a better appreciation of what an extraordinary cricketing figure we have lost. 17 after 3, though, we'll get to a break first.
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10: 22 minutes after 3 o'clock. 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You can also text us on 8833. Gee, there's a whole heap going on, right? Ryan Fox, Kazuma inside the top 12, heading into the final round of the Open. We've had the All Blacks right on the cage of Ireland, and maybe just increase our optimism levels ahead of the greatest rivalry tour against South Africa. At the Football World Cup, a 10-goal weird-a-thon in the third and fourth playoff between England and France. England finishing third. France will finish fourth. The World Cup final tomorrow morning. You can hear that right here on Sport Nation 7 a.m. kickoff as Spain and Argentina go at it. I'd love to get your thoughts on who is going to win that one. The Black Caps in action tomorrow from 2 a.m. as they play game number 4 of their 5-match one-day series against the West Indies. That is going to be an emotionally charged game for sure for the obvious reasons of the loss of Sir Gary Sobers. I know you're not a big cricket head, Braden. Gary Sobers, did you know much about him?
11: Do you want me to
1: Do you want me to be honest?

0: Honest?
1: No, why would I want you to lie?
0: Well, I'd actually not heard of him until yesterday. Sorry.
1: I wondered.
0: Yeah.
1: Well, don't apologise to me, mate.
0: Yeah. Yeah, it just had never come across my my plate, I guess. I'd heard of Sir Don Bradman, of course, and the other people that were talking about him, but I just never heard of Sir Garfield Sobers. No, just never heard of him. Speaking of the Black Caps versus West Indies, though, that it will be live on Sport Nation. The ODI, I believe.
1: We Is it?
0: Yes. Yes.
1: Oh, yes, our dear friends out of the West Indies.
0: Out of the West Indies will be live from 10 a.m., I believe.
1: Yeah, because we help provide them the West Indian tour. Right. Mm. Great. Excellent. And that does move to Barbados, and it needed to. The last two games were very, very difficult for the batters. And after a really, really entertaining first game, let's get back to some more of your comments and texts. The lines are open, by the way, if you want to get through 0800 150 811. You can text us on 8833. Daniel, getting really annoyed at the reserve players who are warming up in the in goal and going onto the field when a try is scored. Reserves aren't allowed on the field any other time of the game, and they always agitate the team who scored against. Happening more and more, was very prevalent in last night's game v Ireland. Good improvements from the ABs. That's from Jay. Jay, we're not entering celebration police territory, are we, there? But yeah, they are noticeable. Do you have a big issue with it, Braden?
0: It was very noticeable last night. They were almost about a meter away from the try scorer at times, which is very interesting. I don't particularly like it. I think they should stay behind the line, and then if they run over to celebrate with them, it's a very trivial thing.
1: Well, you're in the end goal. It's hard. You know, sometimes the play's coming at you. So, being the big football fan you are, how on earth are you coping with? It now seems every bloody goal at this.

0: The dog pile has been the go-to, I think, for a lot of people. I'm not a fan of that, to be honest. I think it should be the on-field players. They deserve to celebrate, and the subs can celebrate off the field because that's where they're meant to be, on the bench.
1: I have discovered the biggest donut at the Football World Cup. After the equaliser, Argentina's equaliser against England, have you seen the video that has now emerged of the 21-year-old attacking midfielder Barco, who's hardly played? He sprints onto the field, not to celebrate with his team, but runs directly into the faces of the England players on the field.
0: Yeah.
1: One of them tries to push him away. It is such housery. And that, and people might have seen the video after the game of Jude Bellingham slapping the back of the head of an Argentine player.
0: Yeah.
1: It's that bloke. That's why I'm guessing he did it.
0: He looks like a little weasel running on the field. Like, you haven't even played him. Has he played a minute? No. I feel like I haven't seen him on the field. And no, then
1: he played 20 minutes.
0: And regardless of what he said to Bellingham, if it was in Spanish, Bellingham obviously speaks Spanish.
1: Yeah.
0: So, that's why that would have happened. And look, I don't blame him for doing that.
1: They are wind-up merchants.
0: Yeah, exactly. And you know, there's the whole wind-up after the game as well with the Malvinas poster that they've put out, and FIFA are not acting on until after the World Cup, and said there's no problem with them doing it again after the final if they choose to do so. So, yeah. Look.
1: But yet, there was a nation who wanted to have a symbol woven into their shirt to honour a famous battle in their nation's history. They weren't allowed that.
0: No.
1: No.
0: Because that would be
1: political.
0: Yeah.
1: Right. So holding a flag up saying Las Malvinas is Argentinos is not political.
0: Yeah, they'll deal with it in 2 weeks, eh? Yeah, it's all good.
1: Yeah.
0: Yeah.
1: Did you see Gianni Infantino's appearance?
0: Yes,
1: at
0: you sent me that last night, and oh my goodness.
1: How would you describe it to the listeners?
0: Disgraceful? Like,
1: yeah. Verbal fellatio.
0: Out of touch.
1: Is another way I'd describe it.
0: Just honestly made me want to throw up. And him describe it, I think his words were describing it as one of the greatest human social events in history.
1: I know. Now, I understand the FIFA World Cup is a big deal, and I'm a big football fan. I do enjoy it. But even I can spell BS. The greatest cultural event in our lifetime?
0: Yeah.
1: In history?
0: No.
1: Get over yourself.
0: I also love how he mentioned that there was only one game to go, and quickly corrected himself to saying, oh, yeah, there's another game. There's the England-France game. Mm-hmm. Yeah, for sure. Yeah. So even he pointed out how pointless that game is. But
1: what are you going to do, New Zealand football? Are you going to continue to support this guy? Are you? Probably. Grassroots money and all of that. Whatever. 31 minutes. No, that's nearly 3:30. Got to get to a break. Back with Eric Thompson shortly.
2: 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The FIFA World Cup final, Spain against Argentina. 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
3: Time to talk some motorsport at 27 minutes away from 4 o'clock. And boy, have we got a beaut for you here on Sport Nation. Looking forward to catching up with them for the first time in a while. Mr. Motorsport, long-time motorsport reporter, journalist, fine human being overall, Mr. Eric Thompson. Welcome back to the station. How are you?
4: Mate, really happy to be back, mate. And yourself? Are you well?
3: Oh, I'm great. Like, seriously, how can we sporties not be happy? There's so much going on, mate. There's so much going on.
4: You're not wrong.
3: Right, should we jump in the Spa?
4: Yes, Spa-Francorchamps, one of the greatest circuits.
3: Okay, why?
4: Always has been.
3: Why is it one of the greatest? Tell me why you love it so much.
4: You have to have a large pair of cojones to go flat out round there through that iconic slightly downhill dip where the car compresses so much. To areas where the car compresses so much that some drivers, you know, if you didn't have power steering in the car, you wouldn't be able to turn the wheels. Everything is so compressed. And it goes from about, and there's an elevation from about zero to nearly 30 metres. See, TV doesn't do it that much justice, but that climb up into the next corner is quite heavy. And especially with the way these cars are now, where, you know, a lot of it's on battery power, if you're not managing your recovery systems and your battery energy, et cetera, when you have to climb up that rise and put all that extra effort into the car, you'll be jumped on. And also the drivers like it because there's quite a few passing places there around that circuit. You know, it's not like the modern circuits where you see, especially in the Middle East, where they're wide open. You know, there's runoffs for Africa the size of a small African state where if you make a mistake, you don't really get into trouble. Whereas at Spa, although they've done a lot of safety updates on it, it's still, if you mess up there, it's going to hurt, mate. It's going to hurt.
3: And it has genuine history, right? It's been around for over a century, isn't it? Obviously not in its current construct,
4: oh, yeah.
3: But you know what I mean. And there's been amazing Grand Prix over the years.
4: Mate, and it's always been the one. It's a fan favourite. And for drivers, you know, if you, like I said, if you're just flat to the floor and you hold your breath and sort of pucker up your butt cheeks, you know, you'll go well there. But,
3: and slap some torrential rain in there, like a 98, where nearly every car was involved in that pile-up, you know it.
4: Yep, mate, you're absolutely right. But it's looking this year, for the first time in goodness knows how long, that it might get an entire fine weekend for the race. So far in practice and pre-practice and in qualifying, it's been fine. Normally at some stage, as you rightly noted, it does rain at some stage, but it looks like it may not rain. So, which most teams and team principals and drivers to a certain extent will be quite happy about.
3: Kimi Antonelli, in his Mercedes, taking another pole position, incredible season, incredible talent.

0: especially his teammate George Russell, you know, to close up on him from, because at one stage he had a 70-point gap on the rest of the field. Now it's just over 20-odd points now. So, you know, the rest of the field will be going, oh, phew, the young guy is sort of human after all, you know. But he stuck it on pole again. If he gets that thing working, especially around Spa, you know, it rewards people who don't care. And, you know, when you're 19, I mean, neither of us gave a damn about anything at 19. It was just like, woohoo, let's just go for it. Hey, what's that? Who cares? Get hurt. Nah, we'll be right. You know, there's got that. But also, he's a bit of a he's starting to be a bit of a generational talent. You know, at 19, to have that much success. You know, there's been guys in Formula One that have had 200 races and, you know, have never podiumed. And some of, you know, well, like the great Chris Amon, the Kiwi who drove for Ferrari for many years, and Enzo Ferrari said he was one of the best drivers he'd ever seen. Chris Amon never won a Grand Prix. Finished second more times than he can poke a stick at, but never won. And yet you've got this 19-year-old who's putting everybody to the sword at the moment.
1: Yeah, and Chris would have had near on 100 drives, right? Something of that.
0: Mm-hmm. Yep. Absolutely. So, what's happening up is going to be quite interesting for Mercedes later on in the season. If Russell and Antonelli are still 20 odd, you know, points apart, is what, you know, what does Toto Wolff do? What do Mercedes do? You know, I mean, at the moment it's a bit of a rhetorical question because they both, you know, want both the drivers to do well, but push comes to shove. It's a bit like McLaren last year when Oscar Piastri and Lando Norris were nip and tuck towards the end of the season. You know, although it was never confirmed, and, you know, just the rumour mill said that, you know, Zak Brown favoured Norris to actually become a British world champion. But so some people would say it's a nice problem to have. But, you know, I wouldn't want to be there trying to make the decision, to be honest.
1: So if we look at this race and then maybe, like, cast our eye further down the road as far as this championship race. So the Antonelli, the Italian, leads Russell by 25 points, is on pole ahead of Verstappen, even though the four-time champ had the help of a tow from teammate Isaac Hadjar. Lando Norris third, back half a second. So how significant is this Grand Prix in the broader championship race?
0: Of course it's important. I mean, at the moment, what teams will be looking at is manufacturers' points. And I've always been a bit, you know, like, they love their drivers to win. But for a driver to win, it means nothing to the team financially. They don't get anything. It's all the money comes from how many manufacturer points you get. So if your team is picking up double points each race, and you know, that's why, like, the racing balls with Liam Lawson and Arvid Lindblad, you know, they're an uncharted territory at the moment, that team. You know, they're only a couple of points behind Alpine in the championships, the race for the Manufacturers' Championships, and that entails tens of millions of euros at the end of the season. So this race, from that perspective, is very, very important. From a driver's perspective, not really. That's why you have the summer break. In a couple of events' time, in a couple of races' time, they hit the big, long summer break. And the first race back from the summer break is always the one I think, okay, who's continuing the momentum? What have some people done with their car? Is somebody suddenly come out of the box? You know, can you imagine after the summer break, if Red Bull actually get their act together and give Verstappen a car that he can actually challenge consistently at the front, he's going to put the cat amongst the pigeon in the driver's race. But at the moment, people will still be picking up points, but it's that first race back after the summer break is the one, you know, most people sort of look at just to see how it's going to pan out for the rest of the season.
1: Just on George Russell, who qualified fourth for the Belgian Grand Prix, as I mentioned, he has described that he's got a serious issue with the straight line performance of his Mercedes. And according to the BBC, he's making his title fight with teammate Kimi Antonelli, quote unquote, impossible. Do you buy that? And can you explain to the Sun Initiated Goober how on earth can two teammates have such huge discrepancies in straight line performance if they're from the same team?
0: Well, for your listeners, mate, first of all, no team will nobble one driver over another. It just doesn't. It, it

0: so he goes slower. No, it's about, and the thing is, whether you love it or hate it, it is what it is. I personally hate it. I'd rather they just had normally aspirated engines or turbocharged engines, 100% fuel,
1: yep,
0: like an ICE engine, and then you just go for it. Now it's about who manages the energy better and the recovery than somebody else. And that's as simple as it is. And if you look at a lot of the younger drivers who are used to gizmos, whiz-bangs, fiddly things and all that sort of stuff, then more adept at managing all the energy recovery systems and the stuff like that. And if you look at a lot of the older drivers, they're towards the, you know, the back of the grid, because all they want to do, and even Verstappen hates these cars, he just wants to go racing. He doesn't want to worry about, oh my God, where's my battery? Is the orange light flashing on the dashboard because I've got a flat battery, and oh my God, I'm going to have to lift off around this corner to recover the batteries. It's, I'm a driver. You know, whereas people like Antonelli is just like, just give me the car. I'll just go fast.
1: Boom. Yeah.
0: Whereas George has always been a bit of a prima donna. I mean,
2: he is hinting at a conspiracy, isn't he? Well, that's how I'm interpreting it when I read his words. Like, there's a serious issue at play here, and other things like just losing speed when you full gas in the straight, you feel powerless. So we don't know what's going on. I don't think it's a power unit, to be honest. There's something slowing us down in the straights. He does sound like he's on the grassy knoll.
0: Yeah, he is a bit. I mean, he thought this year was going to be his year to win a world title. You know, he really thought when Mercedes, before the season started, everybody knew they had the best car. Everybody knew they'd managed to get the regulations to work in the perfect sweet spot for them. And they've proven both those cars have been wickedly quick. It's taken nearly half a season for them to be challenged by Ferrari and McLaren and Verstappen. I mean, Verstappen could probably win in a go-kart or, you know, in a lawnmower on a good day. He can muscle a car like nobody else can. You know, he's a driver's driver. But George has always been a bit whingy. And, you know, you remember, was it last season or the season before, when he was leading a race and on the last lap he just put it into the barrier all on his own and then tried to half-heartedly through his tears deflect. It's just like, you know, some guys just go, well, maybe it's me. I'm not utilising what I've been given properly. So, and he's worried about Antonelli. You know, Antonelli was not, no way was he supposed to be doing what he's doing this season. I mean, Toto Wolff's quite happy to go, oh yes, you know, they signed him up. This is very good. I always knew it was going to be very good. I signed him at 9. And he did actually sign him at 9. But so, you know, he can say, yes, I knew, but nobody said Antonelli would be consistently brilliant this season. So all George's, in his mind, George Russell's mind is, oh, this championship, 2026 championship, is going to be mine. Well, basically, it's not. He's having to fight for it. And he's not a happy bunny about that.
2: Oh, well, yeah. Just look in the mirror and see that beautiful face of his and just realise life's okay. Life is okay.
0: Yeah.
2: Eric, lovely to chat. Anything else on motorsport-wise you want to raise?
0: Well, I'd like to mention Matt Payne and supercars. I know there's no supercars race at the moment, but he's, you know, for the young Kiwi, he's only in his third season. He's leading the championship. He's navigated all the, you know, all the fluff about him potentially.

0: champion in the Supercars. Be nice to have another Kiwi yet again. And if we get another Kiwi to win that championship, I think you can tell the Australians we own that. There,
1: oh,
0: Australian
1: Supercars. That is, that's music to my ears, isn't it? That is delightful. Yeah, long may that continue. Great to chat, Eric. Thank you again.
0: Always a pleasure, mate. Thank you, and enjoy the rest of your afternoon.
1: I will do. Eric Thompson, long-time motorsport journalist, commentator, offering.

0: George Russell, so on and so forth. And, of course, rightly, richly deserved shout-out to Matt Payne, who is doing wonderful things in the Australian Supercar Championships with his team. We will take a short break. It's 13 minutes away from 4.
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1: 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North Korea, rank outsiders against football royalty, Italy. 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One goal, one shock, one of the biggest upsets the World Cup has ever seen. 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
1: Nearly at the finish line. Brayden Harrison, always a treat working with you, mate. You run a very, very, very, very tight ship. Thank you to everyone who's texted and called in and played a part. Apologies if I haven't got to all of your text messages. Let's go to some other messages before we depart. Daniel, hear me out. Shane Howarth mentioned every back except Tupai. Can I say before I read the rest of this message, I'd run out of time. I was going to ask him about that midfield partnership, because I'll get accused of being called a Canes homer. I think that is the midfield partnership for South Africa, right? And I have a sneaking suspicion Shane was going to agree, but I don't want to speak on his behalf. But anyway, back to your message. So that was on me rather than Shane. Tupai crashed, played a crash ball game last night. Has Rennie decided that Geordie is now the wing distributor like Conrad Smith was? So they'll use Tupai not as a traditional distributing centre, but as a crash ball centre who comes into play when Geordie decides it's not the time to pass to the wings. Note the wings never got the ball on the edge. Contrast Jorgensen, Harry Potter last night. No, I don't think, because that Geordie Barrett can do everything. That's what I would say. And you need a bit of variety. So yeah, he might be the guy who carries the ball crash style more, but I don't think it will be you do that, you do this. I think both can bring a lot of variety.

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0: play the ball back. In fact, it was Ramahau. Now the crossfield kick from Fogarty. It's a high one for Saab. He taps it back. Tommy Trbojevic is there and scores the try. Well, that was poetry in motion. The crossfield kick perfectly weighted from Jamal Fogarty in such windy conditions. Jason Saab left way above the pack. Tapped it down to Trbojevic, and that's about as easy as it gets for Manly. They lead 4-0 with a kick to come.
1: Yeah, it goes back a couple of plays there, Potsy, and there's Joey Walsh, nice short ball there to Bullimore. Punches through the line, gets a good offload, back to the young half. As equally as well, to give the ball back to Simskin, and as you said, fifth and last, it's a clear indication, Saab, every day of the week that you're going to kick it to him, and a little knockback, and the man that's done it so many times before, Tom Trbojevic, picks it up and puts Manly on the board.
2: He's certainly a target out there, isn't he? They've only recently started utilising Jason Saab, I think. They sort of went away from him a little bit, but Jamal's found him there, and it's a nice, easy one to start off. But, geez, Ethan Bullimore is an underrated player.
1: Yeah, he is. And, you know, good leg speed. So he's probably not real familiar with him in the back row there. So, obviously, a fair bit of time off the bench and lock. And
0: hasn't been confirmed yet. It has now. Just officially confirmed. But, so there's the first points.
1: Yeah, well done to the half. Give him a nice early ball there. He's got good leg speed, Ethan Bullimore, and they've come up trumps here, the Manly Seagulls. But defensively, that first set, they set the tone nice and early. They're really physical, in particular at Tino. So they're obviously going after main guy there for the Gold Coast Titans. And we'll see what the bounce back factor is here for the Gold Coast.
0: Replays for Harvey Norman, Super Deal Shop, TVs, fridges, speakers, and more in store and online now. As Jamal Fogarty from about 18 metres out, 18 in from the Western touchline, moves in and strikes it, and a straight between the posts. And 6 points to nil. They couldn't have asked for a better start, Manly.
2: Yeah, great start. And he would be able to get that one out of the road. Jamal had a tough week last week off the boot, and not a gimme early on. So, great start. 6-0 Manly.
1: You riding every kick here this afternoon?
2: I am. it's tough conditions, so it's good to get one off the board for the big fella.
0: Yeah, the sun has disappeared and a few grey clouds hanging overhead as the Titans bring the ball back to the halfway line. So both teams have had a set each, and Manly have scored. So here's the start from Campbell. Kicks it down to in between the 10-metre line and the goal line, and Manly will get another use of the football, and there's a run from Laffey, who's tackled 15 metres out from his own line. They certainly fired up at the moment, Manly, as Hopewadi has the hit up, and he's taken to ground, 22 metres out, 20 in from the far touchline. He's going to play the ball back to Simpkin. Here's Bullimore. He's tackled 30 metres out there by Harrison. A little bit of a stumble as he gets to his feet to play it. Comes now to Trbojevic. Gives it to Fogarty. Out in front of Tom, who grabs it one-handed, but tackled straight away by Campbell. 33 metres out from his own line. 10 metres in from this Western touchline. And the Manly chant goes up. And I must say, there's more Maroon and White than there are Titans. Last tackle has like been a brookie. The kick coming from Walsh, just inside the 40-metre line. And that one goes a long way down to the 10-metre line, taken comfortably. And so it's really still difficult as Eremia brings it back to work out who's got the breeze advantage in this first half. As the Titans now get to the 25-metre line. Solid tackle there by Laffey. And now Sami up to the 30, and he's tackled. Two defenders in there, Olakau'atu and Paseka. Now across field goes Keanu Kinney, who drops the ball off, and the Titans still struggling to get towards the halfway line. Out of acting half goes Oliver Pascoe, who loses it. And a mistake from the Titans inside their own half.
1: Yeah, we're building pressure with their defence at the moment, the Manly Seagulls. They're up and about. Seagulls, they're up and about. Contact's very strong at the moment and causing some problems early for the Titans. And yeah, Pascoe with a little dart there comes up in the error.
2: They want to be careful here, the Titans. We mentioned for Manly they need to start this game well and not to give the Dolphins a chance. Well, the Titans, it could slip away pretty quickly.
0: 6-0 for Mate Internet, $25 off for 6 months with Mate. 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Now Manly on the halfway line through Fogarty to Olakau'atu. Now Tom Trbojevic, Jason Saab down the touchline. Shut the gate, and Saab strolls in to score the second try. That was just way too easy. He got on the outside of Philip Sami, and there was no one catching him. I don't think he got out of second gear. 10-0 kick to come.
2: Yeah, he didn't need to. It's a nice play, this, and you throw the ball out to Olakau'atu, and he becomes a ball player, and all of a sudden the inside defenders, they feel the threat of Olakau'atu, and he only created that tiny bit of space for Tom Trbojevic to get to a two-on-one, and like you said, you don't need to give Jason Saab much space. He's off and gone.
1: Yeah, you're spot on there.

0: And the good thing about Olakau'atu there, like you said, instead of just barging your way all the time, good little delicate touch out the back to Tom Pavlovich, tips it on, and yeah, as you said, is probably in second gear there. Saab, he doesn't need much space with that speed, and once again the error from their defence here, the Manly Seagulls are certainly up and about.
1: Made them pay.
2: Yeah. It was so easy for Manly. They've had the ball for three sets and they've scored two tries. They lead 10-0. For Mate Internet, $25 off for 6 months with Mate Internet. I know it's early, but that drop ball from Oliver Pascoe could be a big moment in the match for Bendix, the best known breaks, as it just gives Manly that whiff of confidence now. As Fogarty brings it back 22 metres, 13, maybe 14 metres in from the Western touchline, and the clouds are getting a bit
1: just
2: darker.
1: Got dark, didn't it?
2: Yep.
1: Just got dark.
2: So we may be seeing some rain shortly. Been plenty around the last couple of days in various areas of southeast Queensland as it's struck here by Fogarty and just to the left of the uprights. So it remains 10 points to lose. We go around the grounds for Chemist Warehouse, saving your prescriptions at Chemist Warehouse. One more game to come this afternoon, and it's the Dolphins taking on the North Queensland Cowboys at Suncorp Stadium just up the road. And the Titans bring it back.

0: their own half and just get through their next set of six.
1: So Jaden Campbell has it placed. Adam G waiting for the restart, and we're underway as he gets boot to ball, and it's down to about five out from the Manly line. Here they come again. Lapai with a strong run, and he's met by a wall of Titans defenders. And he'll play the ball back 15 metres out from his own line, 8 in from the far touchline. Lapai again with a hit up, and he's tackled 22 metres out. Plays the ball back to Simpkin. Now it comes here to Paseka. Paseka's up to the 30, put on his back. He's lost the football. It's going to be picked up here by Harrison, who then hands it off here to Fafita. And JoJo's tackled about 28 metres out from the Manly line, 10 in from the far touchline. First real opportunity now for the Gold Coast as Aramia has tackled. 23 metres out, 20 in from the far touchline. Plays it back to Pasco, who gives it there to Randall. Now to Tino, and he's held by three Manly players. Jamal Fogarty, the last one up, around the legs was Olakau'atu. Plays the ball back to Pasco. Pasco then gives it to Randall. Short ball to Fotowaka. Couldn't get through the tackle there of Bully Moore, who brings him to ground 8 metres out from the line. They come this left side. The Westerns, oh, a juggle from Harrison, and a set restart here, says the referee. And the Titans will come up with another set 12 metres out from the Manly line. He was hit hard by Simpkin too. Now Randall bounces away from one, but can't get away from the tackle of Simpkin, and he'll fly it 10 out under the black dot, northern end. Now it comes here to Campbell. Campbell turns Furmore under. He runs back towards the middle of the park, but there's just maroon and white jerseys there, and they make the tackle 9 out. They're going nowhere at the moment, the Titans. Pasco, Harrison, ball was flat at best. It's into the hands of Howe, who's only a couple of metres out from the line. Stands, flicks it out the back. Nice bounce for Fotowaka, who then keeps it alive to Randall. Randall now to Campbell. Campbell skipping, had Kinney looming, didn't use him, pushes away from another. Still going, Campbell. Stands, back to Simpkin. Simpkin then gives it to Fotowaka, who says, I'm going forward. He's going to play the ball basically where it was played the last tackle. 9 out under the black dot. Out of acting half, Pasco. Randall then to Harrison. Harrison out of Fafita. Here's a chance. Aramea for the corner try. The Titans have hit back the first opportunity they've got. And the Gold Coast on the board. Dean Aramea scores the try in just his second game for the Titans. His first try of the year. And it's now 10-4 with a kick to come.
0: Good start there for the Titans. I know it looked a bit scrappy, but that's where they play their best footy, isn't it? A bit of second phase, a bit of ad-lib footy. I personally, you just want to see them complete that set, but they'd be happy to come away with points after the start they've had. And Manly, they'd be disappointed. They haven't had to defend their line today yet. That was their first defensive set. And giving away a six again and then conceding the try, they wouldn't be happy with that.
2: And Kieran Ford, a little bit disappointed in Paseka coming up with the error. Had all the momentum, once he said there, to see the six again call and pass out the back there, get on the board there, the Titans. They needed that for their confidence after a pretty ordinary start the first 10 minutes of this game. So big kick coming up now for Jaden Campbell out wide.
0: The rain does stay away, we could be in for some points here. There's been a fair bit going on in the first 10 minutes, but it's still dark as well.
1: Now those clouds are hovering. And it's been a really, in fact, there's some umbrellas up as we speak as I look downstairs. Whether or not they're in preparation for the rain, but a couple of umbrellas up, but none in the crowd. And the crowd that is in the open staying there, there is plenty of room if they want to move back under cover. As Campbell now, 10-4 for Mate Internet, $25 off for 6 months with Mate. And our replays for Harvey Norman, Superdeal, Shop TVs, fridges, speakers and more in-store and online now. 25 out, couple of metres in from the far touchline. Jaden Campbell, difficult conditions for kickers.

0: edge where Joey Walsh is defending early on in the Titans. They look like they think they've got a bit of joy out there, so might be a long afternoon for Joey as well defensively.
1: Yeah, we can tell the Manly Seagulls going at Zane Harrison, dude, coming out of the backfield, trying to get Ethan Bullimore one-on-one with him. It's Ruben Garrick. This should get us back underway.
2: So a restart from Garrick, and this one goes deep into the in-goal area. The Titans were all up waiting for the shorter kick, but that one, the Breeze was behind it. That gives you an example. His first kickoff barely made the 20-metre line. This one almost went on over the dead ball on the full. As now they play at 15 out from their own line here, the Gold Coast. Through the try scorer, Dino Ramirez, who's been biding his time with the Ipswich Jets in the Queensland Cup. As now Fasumala Awi plays. Another Jet Ipswich player, Ollie Pascoe, out of acting half, picks up 10 metres. And he's tackled 15 shy. Here's a 40-20 from Campbell. It's a shocker. That's off an instep almost, or off his shin. Finds touch 30 metres out from the Manly line. And Manly will get the ball back.
1: Yeah, right idea. Just the execution there. The drop there out of the hand of Jaden Campbell caused the ball to go really sharp turn out to the 30-metre line there. And he had a little bit of running there. He would have liked his time over, Jaden Campbell, I reckon, to nail that kick for his team.
2: You can hear the wind in the sound effects mics here at Seabus Super Stadium. And the clouds getting darker, a few umbrellas up, and set restart. They concede the Gold Coast. And they're 8 short of halfway here, Manly. And this will be the start of another set for them. Simpkin to Jake Krivojevic. Gives the pass there on the outside to Laffey, and he's tackled right on the halfway line. Centre field here at Ravina. And now Paseka with a run. Three Titans and then make the tackle. 8 metres into Gold Coast territory. He'll play the ball 20 in from the far touchline. Krivojevic, Jake, to Fogarty. Turns it inside to Olakau'atu. Runs there at Mo Fotowaker, who makes the tackle and grabs a boot. And Olakau'atu will play it 30 out from the line. Simpkin out of back behind. Tom Krivojevic goes to Walsh. Now straight run from Bullimore. But he's tackled 19 metres out, 18 in from the far touchline. On the last tackle for Manly. They go a very short side. Joey Walsh, flat ball. It's on the ground. Was it touched by the Gold Coast? No. Picked up by Tom Krivojevic. Gives the pass back to Simpkin. Now to Fogarty. A kick on the long ground into the in-goal area. He's got some work to do, Kinney, and he watches it go over the dead ball line.
1: Did well there,
2: great
1: Kinney.
2: Patience.
1: Yeah, Fogarty, a little kick into the in-goal. Kinney did really well there to get back out. As Joe Fifita gets a quick sorry arm, he gets a quick tap 20-30 metres out.
2: So they play it 35 out from their own line here, the Gold Coast. Manly lead by 10 points to 4 for Mate Internet. Save $25 off for 6 months with Mate Internet as it comes to Harrison, who turns the ball under to Jojo Fifita, and he's tackled just a metre shy of the halfway line and 20 in from the far touchline, the eastern touchline. Now Randall gives it to Campbell. Flat ball to Furmore. Nice tackle from Fogarty, and also there to make the tackle was Laffey, and he'll play it 8 metres into Manly territory. It comes to Randall at first receiver. Harrison hits straight away, and a good tackle by Joey Walsh, and he'll play it 38 metres out from the Manly line. A couple of tackles up their sleeve. Tino leaping and jumping in the air and now finally taken to ground 32 metres out. He'll play the ball back. An acting half, Pascoe. Last tackle. Campbell runs to the line. He's got a chance here. Throws the dummy, then stumbles and takes the tackle changeover. 18 out from the Manly line. 10-4 Manly over the Gold Coast for Mate Internet, and we've had 14 minutes of play.
1: I'm not sure what he was singing there. Tootsie, you reckon he was happy to run that play there?
0: I think he caught run to a kick, and then he ran out of room. He had to come up with a play, either pass it or roll the kick in. But it was a pretty good set, and we've seen the first interchange here for Manly. Kobe Heather to come on the field. Only 14 minutes in, 15 minutes into the game. So
2: Laffey, the man.
1: Sucking in the big ones.
0: Yeah, he's sucking them in. Bit of back and forward footy, which is it suits the Titans this. So it wasn't a great end of the set, but they can muscle up here and go again.
2: He's still on the 10-metre line. He is.
1: Coach Kieran Foremost has said to go as hard as you can for 15 minutes and I'll get off.
2: Here come Manly with an opportunity. Down the touchline, Kohler. Couldn't get the ball back in the inside to Hopewadi. They're 30 metres out now from the Gold Coast line. Tom Krivojevic drifting across field. Floating pass to Fogarty. Got no one to pass to. Garrick's about 20 metres away from him. Fires it out to him, who then straightens the attack. Goes back towards the middle of the park. And it'll be tackled 20 metres out on the last tackle, Manly. Now another Fogarty kick for Saab. Who else is chasing? Tom's there again. Saab jumps, leaps, is tackled on the ground. Threw it after he was tackled. Intercepted by Campbell anyway. It'll be a changeover. And so Manly turn it over 2 metres out from the Gold Coast line. They lead 10-4 for Mate Internet, and we've had 15 minutes of play.
0: tied boys out there. It's a pretty, although it's going to be, it looks like

0: Because it's a dome, I reckon just getting in there and doing donuts like a little tornado.
1: And I think neither kickers are really confident or comfortable with how far the ball's going to go. And so the umbrellas that were up are down, so if there was any light rain, it stopped. Now it comes to Campbell, turns the ball under to Fotowaker, and he's over the halfway line. And he's met by three Manly defenders, Jake Jaboyevich, one of those. Also in there was Hetherington and Simpkin. Plays the ball back to Pascoe. Campbell turns it under to AJ Brimson. This is his first touch of the footy in the game, AJ. 16 minutes gone. 10-4 Manly over the Gold Coast. Plays the ball back to Pascoe. Gives it to Fotowaker. Ball. Kusumala-Awe looked a little bit forward. Gets past Tom Jaboyevich. Little flick pass back on the inside to Oliver Pascoe. That's a wonderful try for the Gold Coast Titans. A little bit of a question mark on the pass. He started a Pascoe and finished it. 10-8 with a kick to come under the black dot.
2: Yeah, one of the big stars that I spoke about earlier, AJ Brimson, needs to go to the game. One bloke that doesn't, Tino, has been absolutely outstanding to start this contest. He's copped his wax, but he's kept at it. Good reward here, pushing through the middle. Good tip there, I think it was through the middle there from Randall to give Tino enough time and space. And Pascoe coming back through the middle. Good support play there from the dummy half who earlier came up the area that scores the Manly Seagulls to score that try, and well done, and backing up. Score it underneath the

0: chat about the next game coming
1: we
0: up?
1: We can have a chat, but we can't call. Anyway.
0: Well, do what you can.
1: They bring the ball back to halfway. Manly, 10 all for Mate Internet. $25 off for 6 months. 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It is the Dolphins and the Cowboys to follow. This one is held up by the Breeze. It would like that kick, landing 5 metres shy of the goal line. And so the Titans, through Fotowaker, will play it 15 metres out from their own line. 10 all the score. Manly led 10-0 after 6 minutes.
0: Tootsie, you've got to be able to tell. We're kicking off here. Garrick, is he trying to give that, torpedo kickoff?
2: I reckon he's just, because he's trying to get height, especially if you're going into a breeze, he's just trying to give it as much as he can. And, yeah, that, I don't know, it's not a torpy as such. It's like a crashing helicopter. It just becomes hard to catch. Yeah.
1: Arama Howe gets up holding his right ankle. He's in real trouble in back play for the Gold Coast Titans. It might be his left leg, in fact. Although, no, it's his right he seems to be looking at. Looks okay now as they played on the last 5 shy of halfway. Comes to Campbell. Gets a high kick in the air. Down to Tom Trbojevic, who takes it. 10 out from his own line. That one didn't seem to be affected by the breeze either way. And Trbojevic is tackled by Bo Fermor, 20 metres out from his own line. Now Saab, up towards the 30. Tackled in centre field. And he'll play the ball back to Joey Walsh, who finds Hopewade, who's hitting a strong tackle, 10 shy of halfway. Pascoe, one of the defenders, been a real find this year for the Gold Coast Titans, but doesn't make the tackle there on Cola, and they take it up to the halfway line, play it right in centre field. Simpkin gives it to Hetherington, and he's tackled 40 metres out. Last tackle here for Manly. Plays the ball back to Simpkin. He goes to the left to Joey Walsh. Plenty of time to put the ball high in the air. Looks like that's moved a bit in the breeze, but Keanu Kinney takes it really well. And then offloads under pressure back to Jojo Fifita, 15 out from his own line. And Jojo's tackle, 22 out, 20 in from the far touchline. Heart and mouth stuff there from Keanu Kinney, but that's the way he plays.
2: Playing with confidence, yeah. It was a very one-out set there from Manly. They're finding the fatigue here, and pretty much 4 or 5 hit us before they even spread out and got the kick away. So they're starting to struggle a bit here, and the Titans on the front foot.
1: Kinney, the first receiver, back to Harrison. Now to Jojo Fifita. Looks around, and Howe arrived late and loses the football. It's picked up by Joey Walsh. He's got no one in front of him. He's got Tom Trbojevic with him. The pass was awful, and it's a knock-on.
2: Bombed it.
1: Oh, he's going to say first knock-on by the Titans.
2: Oh,
1: geez,
2: really?
1: I'd argue that Manly took their advantage there.
0: Advantage for sure.
2: No, you reckon?
1: Yeah. Well, that's what I would argue. But
2: I'd love to see a free play off a... Just have a free play off a knock-on.
0: Build a bit more fatigue into the game to start around. But that'd be a real... Like, you could see Josh Hennigan, the frustration. You turn all there, that 50-50 pass. There's no need for it.
2: Nah,
0: like,
2: no.
0: You got all the running.
2: They've been on the front foot, haven't they?
0: Yeah, last couple of minutes.
2: Just the opportunities now to give Manly another one.
1: So they win the scrum, 5 metres into Titans territory. Now Hetherington, and he has tackled 42 metres out.
0: Tom Trbojevic
1: coming off.
2: Turbo's done.
1: He had to reach back to grab that footy, so Tom Trbojevic off, and now Manly lose it, and it's his hamstring again.
0: It's just getting bad to worse here for the moment. Manly Seagulls, Tom Trbojevic leaves the field. Look, sheer facial expressions. He's absolutely gutted. He knows.
1: Dr. Nathan Gibbs down there, trying to talk him to him. Tom just goes straight up the tunnel with his head in his hands.
0: He knows exactly. It's probably a hamstring.
2: Yeah.
1: The pass was behind him, and I reckon that sort of caused
0: him. There wasn't much in it, really.
2: Nothing
0: was there?
2: Nothing in it, no. He didn't have to reach.
0: And he knew straight away there's... Yeah. Philip Sami has a hit up there for the Titans.
1: Well, that's the big moment of the match, the big moment of the season potentially for Manly, for Bendix, the best-known breaks. Tom Trbojevic off. So Tolo Kula goes back to fullback. I didn't see who came on at the time. I think it was Aaron Schopp.
2: I think Josh Felitti's come onto the
0: center. Yep.
1: Is that Felitti, is it? Yep.
2: It is.
1: Now, quick hands here from the Titans. Ball on the ground. The referee sent it forward.
2: Looks like Lehi Hopewade's going back to fullback.
0: Yeah, back to fullback.
1: Okay.
2: Yeah, Tolo Kula on the left wing.
1: Wow.
0: Yeah, once
1: you got
0: again,
1: Aaron Schopp there on the bench too.
0: Yeah.
1: Who's a centre.
2: Yeah, yeah. Bit Josh Felitti, he done a good job. Josh Felitti the last couple of weeks.
1: He did.
2: He's done a decent job, so yeah, surprise. Yeah.
0: There was forward there, AJ Brimson trying to tap on there. Not building any pressure at the moment either side, to be fair. 10-all. 17 minutes still to go in this first half. A few errors starting to creep into the game.
1: Yeah, 10-all for Hostplus. That's a pass. As it gets really dark here.

0: on the Gold Coast. I'd be surprised if we get through without some sort of rain. As now, Ruben Garrick, quick hand, sail away. Fullback to beat. He's in second gear. He's in third to fourth to fifth and try.
1: I don't even think he got the fifth.
0: Wow. You don't reckon? Maybe for about a second and a half.
1: He
0: certainly got a third at least. Yeah. Give me that. 14-10 with a kick to come. Is there anything better in the game than watching a speedster in half flight?
1: Just about to say, it's just good to watch, especially up here. We've seen a bit with Kyo Weeks back in open space yesterday. Jason Saab again, just he eyeballed him there, didn't he?
2: I just knew. But even if you look through the forwards and you know he's in the space, he's in the clear.
1: Take a
2: breath. You just get to watch him go. It's good hands there. Garrick
1: tips it on
2: to Saab, and he weighed it up. It's kind of questioning whether or not he was going to pin it, but once he did,
1: I reckon
2: no luck for Kinney there.
0: He got a fourth?
1: Yeah, he might have got the fourth.
0: Okay.
1: Not that I ever ran around anyone, but he straightened up a little bit and just held Kinney a little bit. And then he just goes, right, I've got enough room now, I'm out of here.
0: That's his 12th try of the year.
2: And you can see why the frustration probably through the box here for Josh Hannane. Multiple times coming up with silly errors or a tap on pass, not building any pressure. Tom Dvojevic has just come from the field. So if you can mount

0: Another try from two or three simple errors, which was caused from themselves. There's nothing from doing of the Seagulls at all.
1: Frustrating. Frustrating.
0: We'd want to be a coach.
1: Because we've had some entertainment in the first 25 minutes of this game. It feels like it's gone forever. It's only 25 minutes in, and Jamal Fogarty here has a chance to make it 16-10, pretty much from a similar spot from his last kick. I've seen him picking the grass up and throwing it to see which way the wind's going.
0: You're just looking at all these to go in now, aren't you, Tootsie, today?
1: I'm just here to call the game, mate. Nice and fair, nice and even.
2: 12 metres in from this Western touchline. I think the rain may be starting to fall as he's 22, 23 metres out. 14-10 for Host Plus, that's a plus. Jamal Fogarty, who's kicked one from two. Really difficult, blustery conditions on the Gold Coast. Strikes it. He's hooked it just to the left of the uprights again. And so 14 points to 10. 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And it is dark.
1: Very
2: on
1: dark.
2: The Gold Coast.
1: Showing the replay again of Tom Travoy. There was nothing in it at all, was it? He's straight down and he put his hand straight up and he knew what was going on.
2: I just feel for him.
1: Yeah.
2: I mean, we've had a number of bad injuries over the weekend, and we'll talk about your mate Hudson Young yesterday and the impact that'll have on Canberra in our 2 hours of Radio Gold after the game. But to see a player like Tom Trbojevic leave the field yet again with a hamstring injury, I don't like using the word in sport, but it's heartbreaking to see.
1: Yeah, it is. It is disappointing for the big fella. Let's just wait. Let's hope it's not as bad as the previous one.
2: Well, the rain has started, it looks like. Fans are moving to the top parts of the grandstand.
0: Oh, good play.
2: Players are getting their jackets on. That pass was forward, back inside to Gary.
1: There would have been
0: a bit of footy there. Jake Simpson. Go back to the play of the ball. There's one marker, so he ducks out to the right, cuts back across. With the marker being isolated there, he digs in. Campbell does a good job there, Hopewadi. Good long feet.
1: Is it forward?
0: Tips are on. He probably evened it back up from the AJ Brimson one, but a golden opportunity there. But great work from the dummy half. Real danger signs there through the middle.
2: Cooper Bye looks like he's ready, getting ready to come on for the Gold Coast as Philip Sami half got through the tackle of Jamal Fogarty. Gets up holding his wrist there, which is strapped, and it's a bit of a concern for Manly. His left wrist, left hand he was holding as they're tackled here, the Gold Coast, 35 metres out through Tino. Now it's in the hands of Harrison, who's flung to ground by Olakau'atu, 22 metres out. Now Fotuaika with a hit-up. Runs there at Hetherington. He makes the tackle with the assistance of Paseka. He'll play it. 10 out from the line. Just to left of the uprights at the northern end. Campbell first receiver to Harrison. Out the back to Kinney. Tapped on from Fafita. Aramea comes away from the touchline. Manly defence slid well. And they make the tackle through Kola. It is the last tackle. Long pass to Harrison. Cross-field kick for Philip Sami. Jason Saba's dropped it.
0: Six
2: picked
0: again.
2: Up by Brimson. It should be six to go. It is. And so the Titans will have it. Eight in from the Western touchline, eight out from Manly's line. So that's zero. And acting half was firm, Order Campbell, who gives it to Fotuaika. And he's tackled 9 metres away from the goal line. Pasco goes into acting half. Goes to the right-hand side. Randall turns it back inside to Fasumala Awi. And he's stopped in his tracks by three Manly defenders.

0: Bullimore, and he'll play it 5 metres out from the line. Pascoe forward pass there to Howe, who's tackled 5 out from the line. Pascoe out of acting up. There's no one there. He's got himself a double. Set restart, says the referee as well. And Ollie Pascoe has got 2, and the Titans level. It's adjacent to the uprights. They could be in front.
1: Well, that was soft. You could tell from

0: open rules,
1: filthy,
0: Adam.
1: Filthy. I mean, it was a half opportunity I'd get with a, you know, turning over the ball after it. But that's twice half the points that they've not completed their next set of six, and at both times they've conceded points.
0: It's hard to tell points. Which team's going better, you know, at the moment. Probably 14 all, games. Soon to be 16, 14, still 11 minutes to go. This could end up a cricket score.
2: Chris Randall comes from the field, so does Mo Fotowaka. And on goes Josh Patson and Cooper by Campbell from adjacent to the uprights to put the Titans in front. They trail 10-0 after 6 minutes and 11.5 out from half time. They now lead 16 points to 14 for Host Plus. That's a plus. What a turnaround in this game. And Ollie Pascoe, who made that error that led to Manly's second try, has been outstanding since then.
1: Scored a double since.
0: You get into half time, both coaches will be exactly the same speech to their, you know, their team. Whoever wants to hang on to the ball there and complete is going to win this game in footy.
1: Yeah.
2: So the ball back at the halfway line, and Ruben Garrick kicks it. It's going to go out on the full. It's almost into the crowd. He's hooked it. It's hit, almost hit the advertising on the full.
1: I was just about to say, in the direction it's going, look at the rubbish blowing across the field, that direction as well. It wouldn't have helped. I think it was going out there anyway.
2: He didn't strike it very well.
0: No, really. He knew straight away as soon as he hit it.
2: I think the rain stopped again, if it was sort of a sweeping passing shower. They take the tap here, there Tina. That shows you.
1: That's what the breeze is doing.
2: No one trusts which way the breeze is going. And he'll play it on a dark afternoon on the Gold Coast. As now it's both thermal. It's getting darker by the minute for Manly. Their fans are up and about after 6 minutes. They're a bit quiet at the moment. Now here's AJ Brimson. Olakawato in front of him. I should say Paseka in front of him. Defending two in on the left from the touchline. And he makes the tackle. Plays the ball back to... He does Brimson to Pascoe. Gives it to Campbell. Campbell out to Harrison. Harrison to Keanu Kinney over the top. Went over the head of Aramea into touch. No, he's kept it alive. Ball comes back in and Howe dives on.
0: Well done.
1: Well done, but...
2: Well, no Manly player there chasing. Dean Aramea did really well. Manly fans over that side don't believe he kept the ball in play. But the touch judge's flag stayed down. Now Cooper By is within 12 minutes of the goal line. Pascoe out of acting half to Howe. Takes on Walsh, who makes the tackle. And it's a changeover.
0: Interesting last play tackle. Once again. Running the ball. I don't know if it's a bit of a game plan here today with the wind. Turning the ball over 5 metres out as Cola comes in off his wing to have a hit up.
1: Another moment there for Manly and Kieran Foran. Plenty of opportunity for Manly players to juggle their fatality. Diving that ball after such a good job from Aramea to throw it back in. And Titans are a little bit more desperate now. That's what's going to annoy Kieran Foran.
2: That was a 1% moment for minus one refrigerated transport. And now they can't get out of their own end, Manly. And they're tackled. 30 out from, make it 28 out from their line. Hetherington will play it. 15 in from the far touchline. Here's your man, Nathan Brown, on the field. Macca.
0: The source. He's up and about. He'll bring some energy.
2: 10 shy of halfway.
1: Need it.
2: Comes back to Fogarty. Puts a high spiral. Catch that one. Keanu Kinney does so.
0: Good job.
2: Good does catch. It really well. Brings it back to the 30-metre line where he's met by Simpkin in a nice one-on-one tackle. And he'll play it 28 metres out from his own line. And Aramea. As Tino Fasumala-Awi comes from the field, he's about to be replaced by Cleese Haas for the Gold Coast. And that's their third interchange in this first half. And they've used Patston, Haas and By. So they've got one player up their sleeve. Also coming from the field for Manly, Taniela Paseka, for Brown to go on. As Patston plays it, now By, first receiver to Harrison. Under pressure, Campbell. Can't get the ball away, and he's tackled. By Fletty, and he'll play it. About 35 metres out on the last. They go to the short side. And it's not the world's best kick here from Harrison. It's going to go out on the full.
0: Some ordinary football the last sort of 10 minutes here from both sides. Plenty of errors. Kick out the full from both teams as well. It's a really tough period at the moment, particularly calling the game anyway.
2: So 16 points to 14. And it's the Gold Coast over Manly for Host Plus. That's a plus. And there's 8 minutes of play remaining before halftime here on the Gold Coast as those heavy clouds remain over the ground as
1: flat.
2: Jake Trbojevic gets the pass from Nathan Brown that was flat at best, plays it a couple of metres into Gold Coast territory. Here is Brown up over the 40. And he's taking

0: into ground and forced back to the 40-metre line. 20 in from the far touchline. Titans into the field. Now Fogarty first receiver. Gives it there to Kohler. And now, Hopewright, I should say. Now the pass from him to Ruben Garrick. And he's tackled. 30 out, 10 in. Sarves it acting half. Olakau'atu running slightly across field. Over the top of Pascoe. But there to make the tackle is Cleese Haas. And also Paston, last tackle. Simpkin at acting half. Now Joey Walsh. Out the back it goes to Hopewadi. Floating ball for the corner. Let he try. Or did he get it down? If he did, he was like the speed of light into the corner and Manly hit back. 18-16 with a kick to come. And that was a terrific finish from the man that started on the bench.
1: Yeah, exactly right. The good work from Joey Walsh with the ball out to Feldy, out wide. He's playing on the wing at the moment, looks like it. But look at the replay. He's lost
2: he's dropped it.
0: The replay for Harvey Norman, Superdeal, Shop TV's fridges, speakers and more in-store and online now.
1: I don't know why they congratulate when they know.
2: Yeah, you're not getting away with it. It was a great ball. Was it Hopewadi at the back there?
1: Hopewadi, yep.
2: Nice pass.
0: Well, the try's been awarded and both teams are now back at the 20-metre line as the referee waits for Ashley Klein to confirm what everyone here knows. Philip Sami's waiting to take the tap. I don't know why we just can't get on with it.
2: Yeah, get on with it.
0: Well, maybe we'll see that that's a knock-on in goal. I don't know why the touch judge has had to come from the western touchline into the middle of the field.
2: You've been listening to Rat.
0: No, I'm sorry. It does my head in.
2: Oh, mate.
0: Get off the field.
2: Yep.
0: The referee's 10 metres away.
1: Why is he standing there now?
0: I don't know.
2: Honestly, this is our show on Sports Day every week. Rat has a rampage about this.
1: Well, get on the sideline.
0: Anyway, they play the ball back. 32 metres out from their own line here, the Titans. 16-14, the Gold Coast over Manly. For Host Plus, that's a plus. And we're 6.5 minutes out from halftime. Now it's Campbell up to the halfway. Taken to ground by Hetherington and Simpkin. Plays it back to Pascoe. There's Byatt, first receiver.
3: Into space, Jojo Fifita around the fullback. Offloads the ball to Paston, who's taken from the behind. Gets a flick up and scoring the try for the Gold Coast. Who is that? Jojo again. He stayed alive and scored the try after he made the break. That was some miracle ball off the ground. The referee points to the spot and the Titans hit 20.
1: I tell you what, you got Keanu Kinney there and you got nothing against Patson on the other side. You're hitting Kinney every day of the week, aren't you? What are you doing to give me the, no offence?
2: I thought he could have kept going. Mate, I thought he burned it as it was.
1: Mate, give it to nearly the quickest bloke on the field and let him finish it. But nonetheless, they got the result. And a couple of errors there once again. Fairley couldn't get the ball down the other end. They roll up the field. It's a good little play the Titans put on. A dummy drop play, then a cutout ball. As Fido, he's been in great form. Gets
2: beautiful
1: it through
2: pass.
1: And he backed it back up. But yeah, like I said, I'd rather give it to Kinney and it would have made it a bit easier, but nonetheless.
2: Yeah, disappointing there for Manly again. We've touched on it already, Macca, that whoever holds the ball is going to score points. And they couldn't complete down here and finish off Josh Felity. And then all of a sudden, the Titans go downfield and score. So, there's a lot of your fly on the wall here in Florence Presso. Campbell converts 22-14.
1: I tell you what,
2: five to go.
1: If you're a betting man and bet responsibly, you'd be going the overs in these two teams here on the Gold every day of the week.
2: It'll be short.
0: Considering the clouds are now starting to clear briefly, there's a bit of blue sky over the ground at the moment as Cleese Haas is getting some strapping on a right knee in the middle of the ground. So what do we got till half time? Five minutes.
1: What a ball. He did well there.
2: Great ball.
0: 22-14.
1: This will be 22-20 or something.
2: So,
1: time.
2: I was going to say, we're going to see
0: who's playing the better footy.
1: Oh, well, you'd have to say the Titans.
0: Of course, they lead, but
1: well, you got them
0: both got. They both have issues, though.
1: Well, Manly's completion rates are at 70%, the Gold Coast is 70%.

0: Dolphins. And the way this game's been going, they've got to get their kicker and not make an error inside their own end. Pascoe out of acting half, and here's a strong run from Haas. He stands in the tackle. Joey Walsh was over the top. Also in there was Ethan Bullimore. Now Keanu Kinney across field to Campbell, ooh, who gets away from Holokawatu, pushes it, puts him on his backside. And Jaden will play a 10 shy of halfway. 20 in from the Western touchline. Now Kinney across field. They're looking dangerous here. Yep. There's a mistake. Picked up by Bullimore. I would have put your house on that,
1: mate. Yeah. If the glass is still here in the coach's box from either side here tonight, today, you'd be surprised, because both sides...
2: just letting the other side straight back in.
0: Who wants to win the game? Yeah.
1: Who wants here? Here, have it. Have it. Have a try.
0: Now, it's Hetherington for Manly. And at a critical time, too. Why 4 minutes out from half-time for Host Plus. 22-14, Gold Coast over Manly. As they play the ball, 20 metres out from the line through Hetherington. Fogarty then gives it to Walsh. Flat ball, like a

0: does know himself where to play.
1: It always is almost a 50-50, sometimes in favour of Saab, isn't it? Those crossfield kicks from Fogarty. But he did well there, Philip Sami, to make it hard for Saab to get to the footy. And now they're going to shift it here. The Titans from inside their own 20, and Peremia was almost through, but tackle, 25 out. Now they're in each other's way. Keato Kinney has it. He shoots it out to JJ Fifita. He's taken a nice tackle.
0: Solid.
1: By Joey Walsh, a nominee there for the tackle of the day for Bar Crusher Boats. Tackle your next fishing adventure in a Bar Crusher. As they're up towards the Manly 40 here, the Gold Coast through Harrison. Last tackle, Campbell kicks from the Manly 40. It's a high one here for Hopewadi. Saab is there as well. Steps out of the way and Hopewadi takes it. And he's immediately tackled by Philip Sami. And then Jamal Fogarty coming back to go into acting half. Cops an accidental boot to his jaw. And he gets in there to pass to Saab. And Saab is tackled 20 metres out, 18 in from the Western touchline. Inside the final 2 minutes of the first half for Host Plus, that's a plus. And the Gold Coast 22 lead Manly 14. It's going to be Saab who'll play it, 25 out from his own line. Olakau'atu up over the 30. He's lost the ball. Was it stripped? No, the referee said. Play on.
0: Here we go.
1: So the last opportunity of the first half, you'll think, will be with the Titans. As Kinney takes on Walsh, who makes a good one-on-one tackle. He'll play at 30 out from the line. From the back fence comes Arana Howe. And he's tackled. Now he gets the ball out the back. Ollie Pascoe was lurking, but he's immediately tackled there by Simpkin. 25 out. Howe very slow to his feet. Simpkin slow to his feet as well. We've got a minute and six to go until half-time. Is driving the legs forward is Cleese Haas. Offloads back to Pascoe. He gives it to Harrison. Look left and goes back to the middle of the park to Campbell. He just stands his ground, trying to almost rope a dope, and is tackled 9 metres out from the line by Jake Trbojevic. He'll play it back in line with the right hand upright at the northern end of the ground. Harrison with a little grubber. Saab has it covered. No, he doesn't. Crimson got there. Did he get a hand on it? I don't know. Philip Sami says no. AJ Brimson's not that excited. The referee says no try, but check it please, Ashley Klein.
2: Didn't jump up with confidence, did he? No. He was unsure, Brimson. Usually you know if you've got a fingertip to it. Thought he just got there.
0: Well, Saab for a moment, very cautious.
2: Got a bad bounce. Yeah. He just stayed low, didn't he? He was waiting for it to pop up.
1: When you stop freeze frame it with a hand on the ball,
2: this one will tell us.
0: They're going to give this. It's been called no try on the
1: no try.
2: Yeah. I don't think you can give that to him.
0: No.
1: Well, Canberra had a try that was awarded to them overturned as a no try yesterday, bizarrely. I don't think the Titans are. It is a try. Ashley Klein has awarded the try at AJ Brimson.
0: There you go, boys, 28-14.
1: 36 seconds out from half-time. The mistake from Manly has turned into more points.
0: He's finally got his boot on Olakau'atu, but he'll need more than that after that error.
2: He might be getting another one when he gets in the sheds. Off his coach. It's tough to watch at stages, isn't it?
0: Spot on.
2: I'd honestly, I'd love to be a fly on the wall for this.
0: This game could be an old school NYC. 48-44.
2: Defense optional.
0: 52.

0: points in the first half. The kick to come.
1: And most of them off mistakes.
2: Well, just about all of them have been off the opposition mistake.
1: So Campbell, 9 metres in from this Western touchline. He's 22 metres out. This to make it 28-14. Strikes it. We're right behind it. It's a good strike just inside the left-hand upright. And so at half-time, the Gold Coast lead Manly 28-14 after Manly led 10-0 after 6 minutes. So basically since the sixth minute, it is 28-4 to the Gold Coast. The Gold Coast tries, two to Ollie Pascoe, one each to Dean Aramia, JJ Fifita, and right on half-time, AJ Brimson. Jaden Campbell has kicked 4 from 5 for Manly. 2 tries to Jason Saab, 1 to Tom Dvojevic, and that's the big story outside the scoreline from the first half. Dvojevic leaving the field with a recurrence of a hamstring injury. Jamal Fogarty has kicked 1 from 3. That was some extraordinary first 40 minutes.
2: It was very similar to what we expected, to be fair. We thought it might have been a high scoring game, and we thought the Titans might have been in a fair bit of trouble after being up down 10-0 after 6 minutes, as you said, Potsy. It was a bit of an error-a-thon there. I think, well, the Titans completing at 72% and the Eagles at 63%. So it's been an error river first half. And unfortunately for both sides, and in particular Manly, they can't defend their errors. There's been so many of them.
3: Yeah, Kieran Foran will be absolutely livid with his team. The intent they started with, that first sort of set or two, defensively sound, but the errors are just compounding again and giving the Titans, who we all do know that can throw the ball around. Still dry conditions here, even though it's overcast, so they're a dangerous side. I mean, you give them enough ball, they're going to score plenty of points. So I reckon he'd be absolutely filthy.
2: He would be.
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0: taps it back. Tommy Trbojevic is there and scores the try. Well, that was poetry in motion. The cross-field kick, perfectly weighted from Jamal Fogarty in such windy conditions. Now Manly on the halfway line through Fogarty to Olakau'atu. Now Tom Dubois, he's chasing Saab down the touchline. Shut the gate and Saab strolls in to score the second try. That was just way too easy. He got on the outside of Philip Sami and there was no one catching him. I don't think he got out of second gear. Out of acting half Pasco, Randall then to Harrison. Harrison out of the feeder. Here's a chance. Aramea for the corner try. The Titans have hit back the first opportunity they've got and the Gold Coast on the board. Dean Aramea scores the try in just his second game for the Titans. His first try of the year. Plays the ball back to Pasco. Gives it to Fotowaka. Ball. Shumala'awi looked a little bit forward. Gets past Tom Trbojevic. Little flick pass back on the inside to Oliver Pasco. That's a wonderful try for the Gold Coast Titans. A little bit of a question mark on the pass. He started a Pasco and finished it. 10-8 with a kick to come under the black dot.
1: Sheer facial expressions. He's absolutely gutted. He knows.
2: Dr. Nathan Gibbs down there trying to talk into him. Tom just goes straight up the tunnel with his head in his hands. I'd be surprised if we get through without some sort of rain. As now Ruben Garrett, quick hand, Saab away. Full back to beat. He's in second gear. He's in third to fourth to fifth and try.
3: I don't think he got the pit.
0: Wow. You know, I reckon maybe for about a second and a half. He certainly got the third, at least, give me that. 14-10 with a kick to come.
2: Howe, who's jacked, five out from the line.
0: Pasco out of acting up. There's no one there. He's got himself a double. Set restart, says the referee as well. And Ollie Pasco has got two, and the Titans level. It's adjacent to the uprights. They could be in front.
2: And Simpkin plays it back to Pasco. There's by first receiver.
0: Into space, Jojo Fifita around the fullback. Offloads the ball to Paston, who's taken from the behind. Gets a flick up and scoring the try for the Gold Coast. Who is that? Jojo again. He stayed alive and scored the try after he made the break. That was some miracle ball off the ground. The referee points to the spot. The Titans hit 20.
2: I don't think the Titans are...
0: Oh, it is a try. Ashley Clyde has awarded the try to AJ Brimson.
1: There you go, boys. 28-14.
0: 36 seconds out from half-time. The mistake from Manly has turned into more points. And so at half-time, the Gold Coast lead Manly 28 points to 14 after Manly led 10-0 after 6 minutes.
2: Sort of sums up the first half. Points from mistakes for both teams, 28 to 14, 42 points in the first 40 minutes here on the Gold Coast. Welcome back to Sunday Footy. 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This is the halftime show for Rogers Willex, manufacturing since 1986. Gentlemen, nominations for the unmissable highlight. Thanks to Drinkwise. You won't miss a moment if you drink wise.
4: Yeah, well, sorry, Jason Saab there to start the contest. A couple of the, I guess, shining lights for Manly. Just love seeing him in the clear. You know he's home and hosed, but as soon as you get a little bit of space.
5: Yeah, it was. It's good to watch. Mate, the one for me, and it's a difficult one. But we've got to talk about it, was the Turbo moment. You know, coming off injured, you know, let's be real. That's two this year that have.
2: Yeah.
5: I mean,
2: well, that's the big moment. That's the big moment of the first half of Bendix, the best known breaks. Who's running hot for Ream Manufacturing Australia for over 80 years?
4: Yeah, for mine, I think Jojo Fifita's been outstanding at the moment. One try assist, 85 running metres already, but a real handful for the Manly Seagulls to contain. He's getting his hands on the ball nicely and he's causing some damage out wide.
2: Yeah, I'm loving it. Moment so far for Macca's. Never miss a moment of footy with Mac delivery.
5: Well, Macca's already touched on it. It was Mohamed Saab in open spaces a few times. We mentioned him binding up Keanu Kinney, taking the outside, burning him. Yeah, a couple of high balls where he's been up. We've got some athletes on the field. Keanu Kinney, AJ Brimson, they're starting to break open. There's going to be some fast points in the second half, I think.
2: Never miss a moment of footy with Mac delivery. We've had 8 tries in the first half. Come up with a nominee for the try of the year so far for Beaumont's for bathroom wear.
5: Oh, there it is.
2: There we go. Might have fallen asleep, Chris.
4: Mine was for Fifita try. I thought a couple of times they might have blown it there when he gave it straight to Patson there instead of giving it to Kinney. But a great offload there from the back rower. And he come up with a try just underneath the sticks, convert the try there and gave him the lead that they deserve.
2: Beaumont's for bathroom wear. This is the halftime.

0: 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That brings us to the end of the halftime show for Rogers Willicks, manufacturing since 1986, as those dark clouds roll in again over the Gold Coast and a few umbrellas up downstairs. I'm not sure it's as breezy as it was earlier, so maybe the rain or the showers have meant the breeze has just stopped, and maybe breeze has not necessarily been honest about how strong the wind has been.
1: Yeah, you're spot on. Dark clouds out there as well, and still waiting for the rain to probably hit. A lot of people in the stands are sitting where they are, haven't moved at all, so let's hope they can stay like that for the next sort of 40 minutes and this potential cricket score on their hands.
0: It's 28-14, but I mean...
1: Well, that's not a lead either, though.
0: No, I was about to say, Titans fans should be a little bit nervous.
2: I think they should be. Well...
0: I mean, Manly got points in them.
2: They do. They have plenty of points in it, but so does his Titan side.
0: They do.
2: I mentioned Keanu Kinney. Like, every time he gets the ball, and it could be a good thing, could be a bad thing, but he looks like he wants to play footy. He's throwing them around. He's bopping about. AJ Brimson, he needs to get more involved. I know he's been involved to a degree, but every time he touches a ball, he breaks a tackle, he gets an offload. You know, and you got Jaden Campbell starting to come to life. I'll tell you what, if Manly keep completing at 63%, those guys are going to come. They're going to have a fun second half.
0: Hoser, send us a text, boys. As a Manly fan, disgusted. Season on the line. We spew this out. Jake for a total of 9 metres. And Tom out again. Another text here. Hey, boys, not a Manly fan, but hopefully it's not too bad for Tommy. Must be heartbreaking for him. You'd have to. Carol Trout says you can't call that a try. That last one just before
2: I'd like to see the replays
0: as well.
2: I'd like to see the replays. It was I thought they were just going to call no try, but they called try pretty quickly.
1: Yeah, they did, actually. I was a bit surprised. He was unsure. Brimson going down the sideline there, looking at him, he was unsure if he got that down, but nonetheless he got the try. It's going to be real interesting to see what we're set at halftime for these two teams.
0: Well, Manly looked so much better at the start with their two big front rows just going straight and hard.
2: Yeah.
0: They try to go too wide too early.
2: Well, that can happen. When you score points early, that can happen. You get excited, you start moving the ball, and all of a sudden there was, I think it was Laifire once, Hamali Olakuatu, both off points. There was a forward pass to Ruben Garrick. Three times after tries, they didn't complete their set, and all three times, Titans rolled downfield and scored.
0: Well, the two teams are back out for the second half. Our referee, Adam G. Jaden Campbell has the ball placed. The dark clouds have rolled in again here on the Gold Coast. And here is the second half from Robina. And the kick goes down to the goal line from Campbell. And Manly will get first use of it with Hetherington returning it. And a strong tackle. Three Titans in there. And Cooper Bye was leading the way as they play it 10 out from their own line. Now Nathan Brown for Manly. He's tackled. 15 out. Just to the left of centre field. They're defending the southern or New South Wales end of Subar Super Stadium. The other end of the ground, the northern end, the Brisbane end, defended by the Gold Coast. Is now it's Olakuatu who runs at Furmore and Campbell. They stop him in his tracks and play the ball back about 30 metres out from his own line. Stumbled forward an extra metre or two as Nathan Brown takes it up to the 40. And he's going to play it 20 in from the far touchline. It is the last tackle here for Manly. Walsh kicks from inside his 40. It's down to the wing of Dean Eremiah, and he takes it 20 out up to the 30 where he meets the Manly defence. And they make the tackle 30 metres out from the Titans' line. So 28-14, the Gold Coast over Manly. That's for Kino Go. Play with $2 today. We've had one set and 1 minute of the second half here on the Gold Coast. They play at 10 shy of halfway here, the Titans. And as a hit up comes from Philip Sami, off to the Dragons next year, plays at 5 shy of halfway. And Lee Pascoe out of acting half links there with Keanu Kinney. There was no way there through for him. Tackled there by Hetherington. Plays it back to Pascoe. Campbell turns Furmore under. Terrific tackle. Chopping his legs from underneath him there by Simpkin. Last for the Titans. 35 out from the line. High kick coming. Tester here for Hopewadi. Brimson arrives at the same time and tackles him straight away. 11 out from the Manly line. 15 in from the far, the eastern touchline. And Manly with their second set. They start 10 out from their own line. There's a great tackle from Patston, forcing Ruben Garrett.

0: Carrick back, and he'll play it 10 out from his own line, right in centre field. Kohler comes in from his wing. Now he's put on his back by a nice tackle from JoJo Fifita. Plays it back to Walsh at acting half, and Felity is up over the 20. Tackle about 25 out from his own line. Now Bullimore across field, up over the 30. Had Jake Dravojevic with him, and Nutter's on the outside. What about about 6-on-2 there, Manly? Now Simpkin gives it there to Fogarty, kicking under pressure inside his 40. It's not going to be a 40-20. It crosses 25 metres out from the Gold Coast line. So the Titans will get the ball, but gee, they had a chance there, Manly. They did.
1: But I reckon Kieran Foran's first, his speech at half time was, you must be completing your first five sets of six. And both sides have come out with just intent to run hard, tuck the ball under the wing and get through their sets. And so far, so good for both teams.
0: So right in centre field, Cooper Bye plays it as Aramia has the first hit up of this set for the Gold Coast. He'll play at 33 out from his own line in centre field. 28-14, the Gold Coast over Manly. That's for Kino Goes, $40 million jackpot. Download the app. And Pasco out of acting half, gives it there to Keanu Kinney, who tries to weave his way through the defence, but taken there by Bullimore and Jake Trbojevic, 8 metres into Manly territory. Now Cooper Bye gives it there to Harrison. Flat ball, Furmore almost through. No one there in support. Fogarty made the tackle. Pasco out of acting half. They wrap quickly. Harrison out the back to Campbell. Through the dummy. Taken by Saab in a slinging tackle. The crowd thought there might have been a high shot. And he gets up a little bit slowly, does Jaden Campbell. Last tackle. Harrison puts it high in the air. Hopewadi stands on his goal line. Takes it. And is tackled straight away in the far corner. So once again, the Gold Coast have pinned Manly deep inside their own territory. And Garrick is tackled 3 metres out from his own line on tackle two. Plays it back to Fogarty. There's a strong run.

0: to the 20. So a couple of good runs back-to-back have given them some breathing room. They're still deep inside their own end. As now it comes to Pecola down the toe with his step in the touchline. Bullimore, he's in the touch now. But gee whiz, he was really close.
1: Gee, that's not the play. No. That's not what you want. Fourth tackle, taking a short side, Tolu Kola, and trying to put your back row away with a metre of, you know, if it was Jason Saab, maybe.
2: But in saying that, the pressure is built from a nice kick down the field by Zane Harrison, about a metre or two out. But defensively, really sound there, the Titans. They made him, you know, push the ball, shift it. They felt a little bit suffocated there and caused the error. Patterson, to play the ball in the middle of the field.
0: So the Titans start from 35 out from Manly's line as Cleese Haas is going to play it, 20 in from this Western touchline. Is that a set restart?
1: Yeah,
0: it was. And now Cooper by standing. Haven't heard the bell go yet, but I'm sure I saw Adam G waving his hands. I'll find out shortly. As now Pascoe back inside to Keanu Kinney. Stops on the dime, comes back to his right. And it's taken 15 metres out from the line, about 10 metres to the right of the uprights as they head to the southern end of the Titans. Through the hands of Patson, it comes to Harrison. Harrison out of Brimson, who dropped it. He didn't know whether he was running an outline or an inline, and in the end he did neither. And Manly have come up with it, 15 out from their own line.
1: They looked dangerous there, the Titans.
3: Yeah,
1: it was a dangerous shape, wasn't it? Yeah, probably lucky they didn't catch it there for Manly, but look, they're going to have to get back to their game here, get their set away and get to a kick.
0: 32 out from their own line as Olakau'atu plays it. Now Reuben Garrick slightly across field back to Olakau'atu, who's just standing minding his own business. He gives it to Fogarty. He gives it to Brown. Now to Walsh. Turns the ball under to Bullimore, and he's tackled there by Haas. 32 metres out. They went nowhere, Manly. And now Nathan Brown tries to change that and run straight and hard, and taken there by Bye and Patston, and also Bo Thermal. Plays it back to Simpkin. Now to Hetherington over the halfway line. This is better as they're tackled. 5 metres into Titans territory on the last. Fogarty stands to the right, gets it from Simpkin, puts it high in the air. It is a high kick. Tester for Kinney. Here comes Garrick. Kinney takes it comfortably. 5 out from his own line and runs across field. Gets away from Walsh, but can't get away from Bullimore, who makes the tackle. 15 out from the Titans line. 28-14, the Gold Coast over Manly for Kino Go. Play with $2 today.
1: A bit better set there from Manly. Once Nathan Brown and Kobe Hetherington, a few direct runs, got them going forward. But, boys, both sides after half-time don't really look like they're willing to just tuck it under their wing. They're both prepared.
2: Nothing's changed the same to us. Nothing's changed.
1: Could be anything, yeah.
0: Well, Fifita tackle, 10-5 halfway. Plays the ball back to Pascoe. Gives it to Kinney. There's a shot on Howe. Nomination for the tackle of the day for Bar Crusher Boats. Tackle your next fishing adventure in a Bar Crusher. And gets up as Arama. High kick coming from Campbell on the last. It's a difficult one here for Hopperwhite as it floats in the air and takes it comfortably in the end. 21 metres out from his own line. Cooper By leads the charge for the Titans. There's a few Manly players struggling to get back on side here. What have we had? 7 minutes of play in the second half, and now Hetherington and Bullimore finally get back on side. As Reuben Garrick's hitting a solid tackle. The referee's called time off for
2: Chris Randall, probably to dummy half, I believe.
0: Or is it Pascoe?
1: Pascoe, I think.
2: Yes. Yeah, Chris Randall.
0: It's his arm. He's holding his left elbow or left arm. He gets back in the defensive line, but you'd be running at him, wouldn't you?
1: Yeah.
0: Halfway line, they play it Manly. Fogarty drifting across field, gives it to Walsh. Walsh steps inside Howe. Where's the support? On his inside, Hetherington loses it. He was tackled by that man, Pascoe it was.
2: He's come
0: back
2: good
0: on the inside. He gets up and hugs his teammates and then goes back to hold his elbow.
2: Yeah, good work, Joey Walsh, out to left foot.
0: He's in trouble. He's down on his haunches again.
2: He gets the ball there from Fogarty out wide. Joey Walsh off the left foot, beats Howe, gets through the line, gets Kinney, draws him, gives it to Kobe Hetherington. As you touched on, Potsy, the man Pascoe getting some work done, causes the error, the Kobe Hetherington back through the middle.

Gold Coast, and the Titans have it. Cooper Bye is the man coming off. So nine gone in the second half. Pacino Go play with $2 today. And it is 28-14, the Gold Coast over Manly. As Tino Fasumala'awi comes back on the field. Out of acting half goes Pascoe, straight through. And he was taken from behind.

0: 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Still to come this afternoon, the final game of round 20, just up the road at Suncorp Stadium. The Dolphins taking on the North Queensland Cowboys. Zolico Atu has tackled 10 metres, 9 metres shy of the halfway line. 12 in from the far touchline. He'll play the ball back. Simpkin out of acting half. They go the short side. Almost created something. Garrick pops it back to Simpkin. Gives it to Brown. Brown then gives it to Hopewadi. Hopewadi to Walsh. And Walsh steps back to the middle of the park and offloads there to Sheriff, who's on the field for Manly in 17. So then that means they've used their four players here, Manly, as Nathan Brown is up to the 30. Runs into Howe. Was that a one-on-one steal? No, he's lost the ball, Brown. He's claiming it was script by Rama Howe. The referee's having none of it. Will they challenge?
1: Just can't build any sort of pressure.
0: Jamal Fogarty's asking him.
2: Yeah, no, he's not.
1: I don't reckon he will.
2: No,
0: not too late.
1: No, he's lost that. Not building enough pressure here at the moment. Coming up with an error. The veteran there, Brown, knows he needs to be, I should say, a lot better there in that circumstance. Still 29 minutes to go in this game, so still plenty of time. Just the completion rates, the errors.

0: by three Manly players. The arm was free but didn't offload. It is the last tackle here for the Gold Coast. And he'll play it 30 out from the line. Harrison puts it high in the air. It's to the wing of Saab. Here come the chasers, and he does really well, Jason Saab, to take the ball under pressure from Philip Sami, and he's tackled 15 out from his own line.
1: I nearly would like to see that kick go straight up and isolate Hopewadi probably at the back by himself rather than kicking across to the tallest man on the field and Jason Saab, I should say.
0: So now Garrett, he's lost the ball, went backwards, tried to offload it. Simpkin then just throws it up in the air. And somehow, and it's six again, touched by the Gold Coast. Manly got really lucky there as Joey Walsh somehow came up with it. And Bullimore's tackled.
1: Is it an entertaining, ordinary game?
2: Yeah, it is a little bit.
1: Is that right? Or
0: It looks like Manly don't know what they're doing at times. Five shy. Oh, he lost the ball there, did he? No, said the referee. Sheriff almost lost it. Now Hopewadi straight away to Reuben Garrick. Steps inside and Campbell's waiting for him, but he can't make the tackle. But AJ Brimson can. 38, a set restart as he climbed back over the top of the man on the ground. Well, what have they got here, Manly? We had 42 points in the first half. We've had none so far in the 13 minutes of the second. Now across field, Fogarty to Joey Walsh. Flat ball to Bullimore. And he's tackled. 20 metres out, 15 in from the western touchline. Simpkin out of back the half. Dummies inside to Fogarty. Goes on the outside to Sherriff. And he's tackled now. 12 metres out. Best opportunity Manly have had in ages. Plays the ball back to Simpkin. Hopewadi leaps to take the pass. Stepped inside the tackle of Pascoe. Couldn't get away from Tino Fasumala-Awi, who brings him to ground. They go very short side. Look, Olaku strolls through. Well, that was like an under-sixes try.
2: They had
0: plenty there, the Gold Coast, but no one wanted to tackle him. That could well be the easiest try Hamole Olakau'atu scores in his career. 28-18 with a kick to come. The Titans in front.
2: Well, there's some Titans plays down on the haunches, Macca, and we've spoken about this. Both sides playing ad-lib footy, throwing it around, and it brings errors, but it brings fatigue. And that's what both sides are chasing. And there's some tired Titans boys there, and Olakau'atu just strolled straight through, and he does have that effect. Potsy's a big boy. Didn't want to get in the road.
1: Four or five players there on three Manly players, and he hits just short. Jake Simpson stands up, hits short on the big man. Runs a good little unders line, but not a great deal.
2: Just a bit of footwork or anything. Like, from initially when you watch that, you think they've gone the wrong way, don't you?
1: That's what I'm saying. They had the numbers. They had extra number. The Titans compared that to the Seagulls. And then too big, too strong, as you said, Potsy had nearly an under eights type try. And to bring him back into this contest and little ad-lib football, a little offloads are causing a little bit of drama here for the Titans, who look a little bit fatigued at the moment.
0: Replay for Harvey Norman. Super deal. Shop TVs, fridges, speakers and more in store and online now. Jamal Fogarty has kicked one from three. This one is 12 metres in from touch. Out 23 metres out. Kicking towards the northern end of the ground. The breeze has certainly eased from what it was earlier in the day. Fogarty, he's been just pulling them a little bit to the left, strikes this one, and that one is straight between the posts. A much needed extra 2 points for Manly. 28 points to 20. The Gold Coast over Manly for Kino Go. Play with $2 today. An early second half nominee for the try of the year for Beaumont's for bathroom wear, as easy as it was. Every try.

0: second stint. Look, right on the halfway line. Pascoe's at acting half. Now it comes here to Tino, and he's tackled. 40 metres out, right in centre field. Plays it back to Pascoe. High kick coming now from Campbell. Hopewadi, well protected, takes it. And there is a penalty for that. For a wall that was set by Manly. An obstruction.
1: I don't think...

0: He tried to step through the tackle of Sherub, who copped a bit of a knock there. He stays on the ground. They may get an HIA here. You never know, Manly. It's a high kick coming down to Jason Saab. And he takes it 20 out from his own line. Sherub still in trouble. Just gets to his feet. So they may be able to save an interchange here, the Sea Eagles, as Joey Walsh, under pressure, stands in the tackle, gives it back to Hopewadi. He jinks and weaves, but can't get away from Pascoe. It is an HIA for Manly. That means Trbojevic will be able to come back on. That was going to be their sixth interchange, Manly. So now they get a free one as Sherub goes into the head injury assessment protocol. And Jake Trbojevic back on the field as Fogarty gives it Olakau'atu. Now looping is Hopewadi, and he's tackled. 10 metres into Titans territory, 5 in from the far touchline. Last tackle, high kick coming in from Fogarty. Not much depth though, it's near the touchline. Saab there, they let it bounce, everyone. Bounces nicely for Kinney, and then immediately succumbs to the tackle of Saab. 15 out from his own line. And the referee turning to go back and play it on the spot. He did not move an inch, but the referee doesn't mind. He just says play on. Now they a tackle, 20 out from their own line here, the Gold Coast. They lead 34 points to 20. What have we got? 18 and a half minutes of play remaining. And that's for Kino Go. Play with $2 today. Pascoe is at acting half. Fotowaker, first receiver, put Harrison under enormous pressure. He did well to get away from Joey Walsh and take the tackle of Simpkin. 28 out from his own line. Now back on the field is Chris Randall for the Gold Coast. Pascoe at acting half, fires it there to Harrison, who kicks from inside his 40. It's taken 20 out from his own line by Lihai Hopewadi. He looks up, there's a wall of Titans defenders in front of him. And the tackle is made by Fotowaker, 30 out from the Manly line. 22 in from this Western touchline as now Kohler has a hit up, and he's tackled, 13 shy of halfway. 34 points to 20. Saab with a run. You can hear the crunch as he's tackled a couple of metres shy of halfway. Now Brown at first receiver. Float ball to Paseka. He did well to hang on to it. He was immediately tackled there by Howe. Quick play the ball. They keep wrapping this Western side. Walsh with a short ball to Bullimore. And he's tackled 32 metres out. 15 in from the Western touchline. It's the last tackle here for Manly. Fogarty puts it high in the air. Kinney is going to be in the in-goal area. Loses it. Knock it over the dead ball line. Reuben Garrick, who was following through, is able to dive on it inches in from the dead ball line, and Manly score one of the luckiest tries you'll ever see. But Reuben Garrick made his own luck by continuing to chase Keanu Kinney. What a drop ball. Manly edge back to within 10.
1: Well, Garrick had every right to pull out of that one, as you said, charging down. It was a 7 tackle set for all money. And the pressure there at the end, causing Kinney to drop it. Looking at the replay, he's got that down.
2: Keanu Kinney, he was trying to get his foot back like to get to the end goal, but he was already in the end goal. He didn't know where he was, but it was a simple end over end kick. It was probably a poor kick, really. It was, are they checking onside? Is he onside?
0: No, is he onside?
2: Looks okay from this angle.
0: Replay for Harvey Norman, Super Deal, Shop TVs, fridges, speakers and more, in store and online now.
1: We brought Manly back into this game. 34-26 shortly, with 16 to go.
0: Try's been confirmed.
2: You're right.
1: Moment in the context of the game.
2: Well done, Reuben Garrick. He's been one bloke who hasn't given up at all today. He's been busting his backside this whole game, and we've seen him up there giving his teammates a spray. For the last try, he's a goer, and he's chased all the way through there and got him back in. He's pumped up too, the big fella.
1: He's got to come up with something for his team, because you're looking across that 10, there's not a lot of energy. He's the one that really
2: is
1: took it upon himself.
2: Pino's not happy with something here. I don't know what he's...
0: Do they think he was offside?
2: Didn't look too bad.
0: So Fogarty, who's kicked

0: tackle, about 25 out from his own line. And here's Paseka taking two within 12 metres of halfway. Plays the ball back to Simkin. Now to Jake Jurojevic. Gives it to Laffey, who's up to the halfway line. And he's tackled. We'll play the ball back. About 10 metres to the right of centre field. Fogarty to Joey Walsh. Flat ball to Bullimore. Tried to spin out of the tackle. Grabbed by the shorts. And that one at acting up. And dived upon by Harama Howe.
1: This is comical. Absolutely comical. No one at dummy half. Simple Bullimore gets in and gets a quick play the ball. And there's no one at dummy half.
2: Why would you be a coach? Oh.
1: You didn't pay me enough.
0: So set restart as well, they concede as Josh Patson comes back on for the Gold Coast. Cleese Haas goes to the bench. In fact, it's Harama Howe going to the bench. And the Titans have it 35 metres out through AJ Brimson playing it. They cut out to Sumala'au to find Randall to give it to Fotowaka. Taken there by Bullimore. Quick play the ball. Pascoe wrapping around Keanu Kinney. Danger. Throws the dummy through. Gidley flick out the back. Is knocked on by Fifita. Yeah. Picked up by Manley. Oh, he fell awkwardly, Cola. Fell very awkwardly in the tackle. He's staying on the ground.
2: They don't need this. Manley already turbo gone today. Falalo on the sidelines as well.
0: He fell really awkwardly.
1: Yeah, he did. I don't think it's a...
2: No, I don't think there's anything in it.
1: Anything in it. Knock on again. What's he meant to do there?

0: agree with.
1: Yeah, yep.
0: Because if there was something wrong with that, we're in real trouble.
1: Absolutely, I agree.
2: It means that any player like Saab or straight through. Where's the support? AJ Brimson, fullback to beat. Steps round like Hopewadi, like it was a roadstone. A sign. Taken from behind by Felity. He was 20 metres out from the line. Plays the ball back to Campbell. And offside was the marker. That's going to be a

0: but as they come back to the halfway line, they're not showing me that they're actually super keen.
1: There's a lot of energy there at the moment, is there? Look at the Manly's body language trying to get this play. Garrick's got a bit of a run now back up towards kickoff.
0: So 15,252 here this afternoon. Earlier in the NRLW, the Titans beat Parramatta 50 points to 12.
1: What does the stadium hold, Plotsy?
2: 26. 26. Yeah, 26. Yeah.
0: So the short restart here from Manly. Leaping high, Sava's knocked it on into the hands of Keanu Kinney.
1: Went short there, right man to go for Saab. Come back up with it now. Osami's coming to hit up through the middle of the field. He's up just over the 30-metre line, 20 metres in the touchline.
0: So we've got 8.5 minutes of play remaining. Oh, and here's Kinney. Oh, hitting a high tackle there. The referee said no. Olakau'atu was the man. He gets to his feet, though. And there's a short ball coming from Campbell to Randall, who almost got past Jake Krivojevic. And he's tackled 32 metres out, 18 in from the far touchline. Now Fotowaka gives it to Tino for Sumalaawi. He steps off his right, throws an awful pass. A one-handed pass, which somehow Titans have got back with six to go because Manly couldn't dive on it. They tried to kick it Manly instead of diving on it. And now the Titans have it 30 out. What was Tino doing?
3: That was a terrible pass
0: from your captain. Sami plays it. Pascoe out of acting half. He's been close to being their best.
1: Yeah, he's
0: today.
1: Been good today. Dummy half.
0: 8 metres out, 10 in from the far touchline. He'll play the ball back. Reigning Queensland Cup player of the year, Oli Pascoe, as Fasumalawi to Harrison. Numbers again. Kinney's lost it into the hands of the wrong man. Joey Walsh. Where's Jason Saba? One of the quicker ones. Coleridge.
1: Yeah,
0: couldn't link
1: Cole
0: with him.
1: There. Straight away looked for his main man there.
0: Couldn't find him though. Neither side really wants to win this, it looks like. Here they shift it. Olakau'atu's got Saab. Oh, he's done really well there, Philip Saab. He didn't knock the ball down. Otherwise, Saab was one-on-one with Chris Randall, and I know who I was going to back.
1: Well, even in the clear space, he's 60, 70 metres away from his own try line. You're backing Saab every day of the week with the amount of space he would have had. The shift there from Manly, they need to come up with something. 7 minutes to go. Play the ball in the middle of the field, 30 metres out.
0: That was a 1% a moment for minus one. The degree of difference in transport and warehousing. And they're 15 shy of halfway here, Manly. They need to score quickly. There's 6.5 to go. They've got to score twice to send us to Golden Point. 5 shy of halfway. They play it through Simpkin. Now Trebojevic. There to Joey Walsh. Cut out ball. Gives it there to Kohler, who comes away from the touchline. He cut out two players, but Kohler had nowhere to go. And plays it 15 in from the western touchline. Not the best of passes from Bullimore to Trebojevic.

0: trying for every little extra meter, JJ Fifita. Now Kinney back on the angle, and he's taken there by Simpkin, and it's the last tackle, 40 out from the Manly line. Campbell puts it high in the air. Hopawadi has to get on his bike, takes it 10 out from his own line, 5 in from this western touchline, and grabbed by the jersey by Furmore and tackled 10 metres in from touch, 15 metres out from their own line. There's some tired Manly players that can't get back on side as they bring the ball to about 20 out from their own line. Paseka's waiting for them to come to him, as now it comes to Saab. He offloads to under pressure Olakau'atu, gives it back to Saab. Saab then takes it over the 20. They've got no petrol left Manly here, and they'll play at 25 out from their own line. They're looking down the barrel to three straight losses. Olakau'atu steps through a tackle, supporting Garrick. The cover's there, but he steps inside Campbell. He's got the fullback to beat. He's on his own. There's about seven Titans, but he links with Fogarty. Fogarty cuts out Walsh, gives it here to Hopawadi, and great tackle by Furmore. 15 out from the line. Plays the ball back. They shift it to their right. Oh. It's through the hands of Walsh. No, it's not. He sucks it under their head. Saab
1: is open. Look at Saab.
0: There's Titans players still on the ground. Two of them. They must score Manly. Surely Walsh grubber kicks for the corner. Knocked on by Olakau'atu.
1: Oh, my God.
0: There's
1: gosh.
0: Two Titans players back on the 30 and 40 injured. They had 10 players there, the Gold Coast, and Manly still couldn't score.
1: Oh, my gosh. That was terrible. It was 5-on-1. Oh. Yeah, if you're Kieran Foran, you're going to be absolutely livid at this.
0: Brimson's an HIA. They're playing on. Brimson can't get to his... He's just to his feet now. Philip Sami can't get up. He's limping. There's only one trainer out there for the Gold Coast, and he can't deal with both of them. This is bizarro world this afternoon. They play at the Gold Coast. That would have made for a grandstand finish.
1: Oh, yeah. They've absolutely bombed it. Bombed it.
0: Now Pasco, the Keanu Kinney to Tino. Try to get away from Garrick.
1: Oh, I thought he was going to offload that.
0: He plays it. 38 out from the Manly line. Now Sami, the miracle recovery. And he's tackled. 25 out. Now AJ's got to go for an HIA. So who's coming on? Who's going to get... So AJ Brimson, what, there's 3:10 to go. Who are they sending out here? And there's 18 seconds left on the clock for Dean Aramia in the sin bin. And it looks like Lockie Ilias is going to go out.
1: It's another run around.
0: Three minutes. Could have been playing for the Jets this afternoon against Wynnum. And he's down here watching this game with 3 minutes to go. So AJ Brimson comes from the field. He won't be back. And Lockie Ilias goes on for his ninth game of the year. So they play the ball back. Last tackle. Campbell, cross-field kick to the wing of Kohler. They let the Titans get it. JJ Fifita gives it to Patson. He throws it out back to Mo Fotowaker. Fotowaker pushes away from Hetherington and scores. They just stood there and watched it, Manly. And the Titans, no, the referee says knock on. Got a call from the touch judge. Decides that he's not going to check it with the bunker. Makes the call himself. For the first time this year, a referee calls it on the field.
1: They're double checking that there. Patson definitely knocked on there. But
0: you reckon? Definitely?
1: Yeah, I think so.
0: Okay. Luckily, it's not... You wouldn't think it's going to affect the outcome of the game.
1: Randall's going to be a bit of trouble here. Gets back to his feet there. Tough run there from Paseka. Shift out Olakau'atu.
0: Now Garrick has got Saab down the touchline. Tippy-toe. He has to kick it to regather to stay in the field to play. No.
1: He's gone out.
0: Touch judge has put the flag up. That's how close he was. He was in touch.
1: And that's the game right there. That made, we can look back now and say we had plenty of moments, plenty of chances to win this game if we really were good enough. As look through the replay there, Saab. Sure, if he did go out there with a touch, he's backed himself. You can tell from the
0: Manly,
1: audio.
0: You can see what the Manly fans thought about it. I was trying to find our man, Jared Craig, down.

0: A touchline. Are you ready to go down there? Talk to some of his men.
1: I can't see him. We'll find him soon.
0: Court 38 to 26, 80 seconds to go. It's 13 on 12, Gold Coast way at the moment because Aramia's back there. Felity will be coming back shortly. Forward pass from Tino.
1: I think we've seen why both of these sides have struggled to win some games this year.
2: Well, today, yeah, it's just really summed it up. The errors in completion. Like, there's been chances most sides. If you wanted to be the better side today, like Manly had opportunities here, particularly the last 10 minutes, to get see if you score a couple of tries. As Felty comes back on the field with 40 seconds to go. Yeah, not sure what Kieran Foran has to say at halftime or any more after a little bit of a dip the last sort of probably month or two. They'll drop out of the eight.
0: Gives the Titans a little bit of breathing room down the bottom of the table as they shift it Manly. Great step, Kohler. He's down the touchline. Can he get away from Harrison? He can. Kinney, can he beat him? He can. And he scores the try. 38-26, but there's 15 seconds remaining. That was terrific work from Kohler, but the clock will beat them.
2: They didn't give him enough footy there today. Now, a guy of that speed, natural ability, just gave him wide early ball. Nice and early, off his left foot. He's too quick and strong, and he just does the rest from that distance out, and it's just too little too late. Currently sitting ninth in the

0: Well, there's 6 seconds remaining. The siren's going to sound as Jamal Fogarty brings the ball back. From 38 points to 30. He's got to try and convert this try. From five in from touch, four and against could be really important at the back end of the season.
1: Oh, spot on.
0: Particularly for Manly around that eighth spot, seventh or eighth. He strikes it. It's coming back. Is it inside the upright? It is. And so the final score is going to be the Gold Coast 38, Manly 32. And what a game we've seen here this afternoon. It won't go down as one of the elite games when it comes to the skill level. But there's certainly plenty to watch and plenty to discuss in the 2 and a bit hours of Radio Gold. We've still got to come back up. I have no idea where our man is. Jared Croker down on the touchline. I'm trying. Can you see him at all? Put your hand up, Dutz. I can't see you. Oh, there you are, down in front of us. And not a player, nowhere near. So Chris, put him to air, mate, so we can have a chat with him. And hopefully we'll get a player very shortly.
2: All right. Thanks for all that. Yeah, but good. But I've got to do the interviews.
0: So he's having a chat with all his Manly mates.
3: Yeah, he's having a chat around there, Tootsie. And yeah, it'd be interesting to see with Josh Hannay, how he'd be happy with his team's result. But there was parts of that game just given good, you know, opportunity after opportunity. And not disrespect to Manly, but if they were humming a lot better, probably they would have taken those chances.
0: We'll be going to the headline shortly, to the touchline, I should say, shortly, to chat with the player. We need a great night's sleep with Tempur. The difference is Tempur. There's plenty, maybe Ollie Pascoe for you, Tooks, if he's hanging around there somewhere. Zane Harrison is there, I see nearby. But, I mean, there's been some terrific performances from a number of Gold Coast players today. 38 points to 32. The final score after they led 28 points to 14 at halftime. Philip Sami in front of you limping there, Toots. You want to grab one of the wingers? Who are you looking for?
3: He's still searching around to get a few players there, Tootsie, some of his men.
0: That's Philip Sami who's limping.
3: He's in both camps.
0: So shaking hands with Jason Saab. And what about Philip Sami there next to you, Toots, if you can see him? I don't know whether he can hear us. He's just ignoring us.
3: He's just cruising around talking to the missus on the phone.
0: There he is. Down on the touchline's a bit hard. We have to use Jared's phone today. Let's go downstairs. Here is Jared Croker with Philip Sami. You can barely stand up.
4: We got Phil Sami here, lads. Phil, you must be happy with that, mate, after a tough loss a couple of weeks ago at home.
5: Yeah, definitely happy with the win. Always good to get one from the fans.
4: Absolutely.
5: Especially the way we started, didn't really start that well, especially us in the first stage. So it was good to fix that error and come down the second half line. So,
4: mate, we're trying to explain the conditions. It was quite windy, wasn't it, for a long time in the game? How hard was that? And, mate, what was said at halftime? Because there was a fair few errors from both sides at halftime. It sort of felt like whichever side held the ball was going to come away with points in the second half.
5: Yeah, it was definitely weird to have this wind here. We never really had it here. It felt like we were at freaking Wind Stadium.
4: Yeah.
5: So it was a bit weird, but obviously we went into halftime and, you know, we didn't play our best footy in the first half and we were still leading, so... Just like we said, if we could hold the ball, then we knew we could win, but we're still good scrappy, but 2 points, 2 points.
4: Mate, before you let you go, you must be able to see the young kids coming through. Keanu, Kenny, Ollie Pascoe played a great game again today. Must be exciting. Is it old boy seeing the young fellas come through?
5: Yeah, for sure. The club's in good hands with those two in the future, so you definitely should be excited for your title team.
4: Thanks, Bill. Thanks, Rob.
0: There is Philip Sami downstairs with Jared Croker, Tempur. The difference is Tempur. And, mate, if you can grab any of your other mates, maybe even Jamal Fogarty is behind you. Or you got AJ Brimson there. Anyone there? Down to Jared Croker with a chat with AJ. If he can, he's got to wait a minute and see something. See whether or not he can get.
3: If he's allowed with HIA.
0: He's allowed to have a chat with HIA. He wants to go and speak over with Captain Charger, I think. But anyway, as Jared's wandering out, we've got a. Get out of here in about 4 minutes for a break before we come back for the 2 hours of Radio Gold 2. Let's get downstairs. Jared Croker has got Ruben Garrick with him. So, Jared, it's all
4: Garrick here, boys.
0: Yep.
4: Jazz, disappointing loss, mate, but you must be proud of the fight back, but probably too many errors.
6: Yeah, it's been the last couple of weeks for us. Too many errors and shooting ourselves in the foot. Didn't got out to a good start there.

0: Sometimes it's a bit of a curse. I think scoring first, sort of get lulled into a false sense of reality there, and we weren't willing to work hard enough for long enough that first half, and I think that's what ultimately cost the game.
1: Was that the message from Boz at halftime? Because we sort of, we were touching on in the comm box what would be said. Errors played a high part in that, but what was said from Boz at halftime there?
0: He just told us to get back into a grinding style of footy, get end to end, set to set, and we started off like that in the second half there.
1: Yeah.
0: Which is what we wanted. We wanted to put more fatigue into them. They got a lot of skillful individuals. When you give them too much footy and too much, they got too much energy. You see, Campbell, Brimson, Kinney, when those guys come on the footy on the ad line, it's very hard to stop. So we need to put more fatigue into them and get through our sets a bit better, and I guess getting that grindy style of footy, which is what

0: Yeah, I was an imposter.
1: Must be hard seeing Turbo go off again. We're not sure, obviously, the prognosis, but he looked like he knew pretty quickly.
0: Yeah, I know. It's a shame to see, mate. You know, it sort of looks a bit uncanny how it happened. You sort of just thought he, like, dropped it and that was it. But, yeah, it's a shame to see him go off. Fingers crossed for him, but I think he knows his body pretty well now. And, yeah, it doesn't look too good for him.
1: Yeah, for sure. Well, mate, you were one of the better performers today. I thought you tried really hard. Mate, home, I think you got a home game next week against the Sharkies into a bye, so big game. Good luck.
0: Thanks, coach.
2: There is Jared Croker downstairs with Ruben Garrick. We've got our break coming up shortly for all our network stations to leave us before we're back, Macca. And I know you're getting really excited about our 2 hours of radio gold that's coming up between now and six. We'll keep you updated with the Dolphins and the Cowboys match. And
3: really interesting game, that one. We'll see how the Dolphins bounce back after that dismal performance last week, and the Cowboys getting that 1-point win last week. So at Suncorp, it should be a high scoring game. Two quality sides.
2: It was a weird game today.
3: Mate, it just didn't know who wanted to win it at the start, and whoever scored the most points will just, you know, who wanted to score the most. That's all it was. It wasn't a lot of defense resolve and things like that. So, you know, they got a bit of work to do, both sides. But I think Titans will just be glad to get the win and move on because, like I said, they've had a tough time, but you can see some patches there improving.
2: Yeah, it could have major ramifications for Manly and their season. That's their third loss in a row. They were beaten by the Cowboys last week, of course, in Golden Point, and by Parramatta the week before that, where they were really poor against Parramatta. They thumped Melbourne the week before that, but three losses in a row at this time of the season is not what any team wants, particularly a team that's on that cusp of, you know, 6, 7, 8, 9, 10.
3: Yeah, exactly right. Yeah, you can lose touch pretty quickly. Momentum, you know, is a big thing, and that's certainly no momentum at the Manly Seagulls at the moment. And I don't know what the answers are. Like, Tom going off now, you look across that team, who's going to be that X factor? You got Ola Kawatu out there doing his thing, but he needs some support in his backs. You know, I think Luke Brooks is going to be a big out for them. I know Joe Walsh, good young player, but there's different sort of levels and experience, and I guess Brooksy not being there now for the rest of the year is going to really hurt him.
2: Yeah, that experience is going to be critical. But the Gold Coast, well, they've got a win, and a win that moves them away from the Dragons at the bottom of the table. 38 points to 32, the full-time score here this afternoon.

for those stations leaving us. Thanks very much for your company this afternoon. SEN League is back again next week. Other side of the break, we're back. Macca, myself and Jared Croker with 2 hours of Radio Gold.

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6: Play the ball back. In fact, it was Rama Howe. Now the crossfield kick from Fogarty. It's a high one for Saab. He taps it back. Tommy Trbojevic is there and scores the try. Well, that was poetry in motion. The crossfield kick perfectly weighted from Jamal Fogarty in such windy conditions. Now Manly on the halfway line through Fogarty to Olakau'atu. Now Tom Trbojevic. He's Jason Saab down the touchline. Yes. Shut the gate and Saab strolls in to score the second try. That was just way too easy. He got on the outside of Philip Saab and there was no one catching him. I don't think he got out of second gear. Out of acting half Pascoe, Randall then to Harrison. Harrison out of Fafita. Here's a chance. Aramea for the corner try. The Titans have hit back the first opportunity they've got. And the Gold Coast on the board. Dean Aramea scores the try in just his second game for the Titans. His first try of the year. Plays the ball back to Pascoe. Gives it to Fotowaka. Ball. Kusumala'awi looked a little bit forward. Gets past Tom Trbojevic. Little flick pass back on the inside to Oliver Pascoe. That's a wonderful try for the Gold Coast Titans. A little bit of a question mark on the pass. He started at Pascoe and finished it. 10-8 with a kick to come under the black dot.
7: Sheer facial expressions. He's absolutely gutted. He knows.
6: Dr. Nathan Gibbs down there. The trainer talking to him. Tom just goes straight up the tunnel with his head in his hands. I'd be surprised if we get through without some sort of rain. As now Ruben Garrett, quick hand, Saab away. Full back to beat. He's in second gear. He's in third to fourth to fifth and try.
8: I don't even think he got the fifth.
6: Wow. You don't reckon? Maybe for about a second and a half. He certainly got a third at least. Yeah. Give me that. 14-10 with a kick to come. Howe, who's tackled, five out from the line. Pascoe out of acting up. There's no one there. He's got himself a double. Set restart, says the referee as well. And Ollie Pascoe has got two. And the Titans level. It's adjacent to the uprights. They could be in front. And Simpkin plays it back to Pascoe. There's by first receiver. Into space, Jojo Fafita around the fullback. Offloads the ball to Paston, who's taken from the behind. Gets a flick up and scoring the try for the Gold Coast. Who is that? Jojo again. He stayed alive and scored the try after he made the break. That was some miracle ball off the ground. The referee points to the spot. The Titans hit 20.
7: I don't think the Titans are...
6: Oh, it is a try. Ashley Clyde has awarded the try to AJ Brimson.
7: There you go, boys. 28-14.
6: 36 seconds out from half-time. The mistake from Manly has turned into more points. And so at half-time, the Gold Coast lead Manly 28 points to 14 after Manly led 10-0 after 6 minutes. Brings in the ground. They go very short side. Look, Olaju strolls through try. Well, that was like an under-sixes try.
8: They had
6: plenty there, the Gold Coast, but no one wanted to tackle him. That could well be the easiest try Hamole Olakau'atu scores in his career. 10 out from the line. Harrison now to Campbell.

0: the short ball. Thurmore into a yawning gap to score the try. Reuben Garrick turns around and says, where is everybody? And Bo Thurmore, it was the biggest hole he ran into in his career, and he scores the try.
1: Kinney is going to be in the in-goal area, loses it, and doesn't knock it over the dead ball line. Reuben Garrick, who was following through, is able to dive on it, inches in from the dead ball line, and Manly score one of the luckiest tries you'll ever see. But Reuben Garrick made his own luck. Surely not.
2: It looks like he's...
1: on reporting in the bed.
0: Oh, are you serious?
1: He doesn't, and he goes over and apologises. I thought he was going up the wrong tunnel there for a minute.
0: 10 minutes for that. This is, you can't be the greater team for that.
1: Are you speechless, Macca? Are you without speech?
0: Stupid. He's out there, Cole's back, he's fine.
1: Now, across field, Harrison. Kinney taps it on, and there's the try. Jojo Fifita gets his second. They're running the numbers, Manly. It's 12 on 12, I'm not sure why. And the Titans, is that a try that seals the game? They shift it, Manly. Great step, Kohler. He's down the touchline. Can he get away from Harrison? He can. Kinney, can he beat him? He can. And he scores the try. 38-26, but there's 15 seconds remaining. That was terrific work from Kohler. But the clock will beat them. It's coming back. Is it inside the upright? It is. And so the final score is going to be the Gold Coast 38, Manly 32. And what a game we've seen here this afternoon. It was different. It was there was some good footy played. There was some bizarre footy played. And in the end, I think the better team is the run-out winners, the Gold Coast Titans, 38 points to 32 in front of 15,252 after the Gold Coast led by 28 points to 14 at half-time. And the ramifications for the loss for Manly, and it'll be interesting to hear Kieran Foran's thoughts downstairs soon, are bigger than the Gold Coast, because Manly are desperately hanging into hope of finishing in that top eight, but they've now lost three in a row. And when you get on that bogey train, it's very hard to get off. The Titans, it's their fifth win of the year. And it gives them a bit of breathing space between them and the Dragons at the bottom of the table. Now you've had a bit of time to reflect, Macca, and Jared Craig is back from downstairs saying good day to all his...
2: Can I say, I didn't have time, mate. I was on the job down there while you two were up here.
1: Anyway, we'll talk about that later. Macca, how do you sum up that game?
0: It's an interesting one, yeah. There's just so many opportunities for both sides to really, I guess, capitalise on that game. And in the end of the day, the Titans were able to do that. There was a period there, I think, you know, mainly going back-to-back errors, you know, even the Bullimore going out into touch, you know, this little thing, someone not getting a dummy half, kicking out on the full multiple times. And that just can't do that at this level, regardless of who you're playing against. They couldn't build.

0: five on one out wide, and they blew it. They couldn't cap, and that would have been a really interesting sort of 5-6 minutes coming up. That would have been four or six points, I should say, behind. In that time, they would have had another opportunity. So certainly one that I reckon has let Kieran Foran and his team slip away.
1: You mentioned a few things there, Macca. Those little things, they're not getting a dummy half, the unforced errors, the little, I guess, ill disciplines and little 1% things. They're Kieran Foran moments, aren't they? Like, they're the things that he wants them to eat up and attack. And the little fundamental things that he's really drilled into this side. Well, the first 8 to 10 weeks have taken over. He'd really drilled into that side. And then the last couple of weeks, we've lost three. There's three in a row now, and I think four of the last five they've lost. So, a lot of those poor little, you know, decisions and 1%ers and, you know, things that they were just doing second nature. They were just coming to them second nature early on. They let that slip. And are we really... Does this really show us how much they're missing Luke Brooks?
0: Yeah, well, today when you were downstairs, I just think nothing on Joey Walsh, but just a helping hand with
1: Jamal.
0: Yeah, Jamal there, and take a little bit of that heat away. You'd have to be, mate, with a guy, experienced guy like that out. And looking at that team now without Tom as well, I don't know who they go to. Who's their man?
1: Well, I think Clay Falalo is the one, but I don't know how far away his hamstring is.
0: Yeah.
1: Because he was unbelievable at fullback when Tom was out, and I'm not sure how far away Clay is. Brendan Wakeham's another one who plays nine. You would have seen a lot of watching the nines, Macca. He leads a lot of that line speed and does a lot of those little itty gritty things as well, really well. And nothing against Jake Simpkin, but I think Brendan Wakeham's another one they're missing. So there's a few out there, but again, those little things that they were doing poorly today are just things that you do in under 10s.
0: Get a dummy half.
1: I'd done the under 6 Crumb and Eagles yesterday, the kids, and if I didn't have a dummy half, it would have been on. So imagine coaching NRL level and seeing that.
2: Well, if the 38-32 scoreline and the third loss in a row wasn't bad enough, as you touched on there, guys, the injury again to Jake Trbojevic, another hamstring injury. We're not medical staff, but you don't have to be Einstein to work out with his track record and his history what the injury was and potentially how long it's going to keep him out. You're not going to rush him back. No. Even if it's just a minor strain, it's going to be at least a couple, maybe 4 weeks at minimum.
1: He didn't look at pain. Like, he didn't look like he was wincing with pain, but he knew straight away, didn't he? He'd know his body and his hamstrings better than anyone. So he knew something was up there. Hopefully it's one of them ones where it's not as bad as first thought, because he didn't look like he was in pain, but he was just was pretty filthy straight away.
0: What do you do?
1: Yeah.
2: Psychologically, those things for a club when you've just lost Luke Brooks and then you lose your inspirational player again to the same injury, it's really disappointing for Manly, but they were disappointing themselves in the way they played today. You can't control those injuries, but you can control how you perform and how you play and the effort. You know, you put in, and some of the effort areas today were pretty ordinary from Manly, particularly when you consider, and as I said, it was almost like a broken record. They led 10-0 after 6 minutes.
1: Yep.
2: And I know you shouldn't judge a game on 6 minutes, but that 6 minutes, they were brilliant.
1: Yeah.
2: I mean, the Titans were off the boil, but they had the ball in their first three sets, they scored 2 tries.
1: But they're not a side you want to get into a shootout with the Titans, are they? Because they usually come out on top. And, you know, you think of the games where it's a nitty gritty, you know, arm wrestling sort of style game. It's probably more to what Manly were after, and they scored their 10 points early. Then they weren't, you know, Ruben Garrick mentioned it, they weren't prepared to do the hard parts for longer periods of the game, and that's what Kieran would have wanted at half time. And we said at half time, the side that holds the ball is probably going to score more points, and that's how it unfolded.
2: Well, who provided the unmissable highlight today? Thanks to DrinkWise. You won't miss a moment if you drink wise.
0: I reckon Oliver Pascoe. I think the dummy half did a good job today. 2 tries, a couple of really easy ones, but 41 tackles, good service, and really held that own without Sam Verrills getting an opportunity. So well done to him. He's it's not his best game in the first grade.
1: Yeah, agree.
2: Updating the game from Suncorp Stadium, which we will through our next 2 hours of Radio Gold, Macca. Cowboys 6 lead the Dolphins 0. Cowboys 6, the Dolphins 0.
0: Tommy Dearden back in the side. He scores the first try for the Cowboys.
1: Who's not playing there?
2: Clifford goes to the bench.
0: Purdue at the centre. The other 5-8, yeah.
1: Okay.
2: What was the big moment of the match for Bendix? The best known breaks.
0: I think it was probably that moment.

0: Big moment there, as I said in the early, about 5-on-1 out wide, and he put the kick through, and like there was no one. There's two or three Titans players back on the 40-metre line with either HIA or leg injuries. That would have been a really crucial part of that game where there was still probably 6 or 8 minutes to go and they needed one more try. They would have been given an opportunity, so they absolutely blew that from here. Saban couldn't believe it. He couldn't get the ball there earlier.
1: Put your foot down with confidence. Bendix Brakes, the game sealer moment for Loctite. Adhesives beyond the bond.
2: Well, it probably wasn't the last points or tries for me. Well, it was. But the part, it was when Jason Saab reviewed the kick in the corner. I think the score was 6 or 8 points difference. And Saab reviews the kick, and you're right, here Manly are up. They're against 12 blokes. They've had a minute

0: off the back of that. That was a massive moment, and that summed up Manly's, I guess, effort and their whole day was, something like that. Like, you got five forwards there licking their lips waiting for a winger to outside back to come out, and he just split them and ran 70 or 80 metres.
1: Loctite, fast, strong and reliable adhesives that go beyond the bond. The I'm loving it moment for Mac is never miss a moment of footy with Mac delivery.
2: I think that, JoJo Fifita, the last sort of try they got down here at the end, towards the end, it was some good shape, good work from Kinney. That's a little error there, probably a few moments before that. So, well done to him to score that try. That was something I've certainly enjoyed.
1: Never miss a moment of footy with Mac delivery. Let's chat running metres now. Who stood out and who's going to need a good night's sleep for OMF? Better sleep for better recovery at the home of mattress, bedroom, bedding and furniture.
0: Well, the backfield were good for both sides, but we mentioned Keanu Kinney, 191 metres, Phil Sami, 193 metres, but Dean Tino, 186 metres as a leader, as the fans swarm the field here now at Seabus.
2: Your kids are down there?
0: They would be there somewhere, they're there somewhere. One of them had a Manly
1: plenty
0: jersey.
1: I was about to say, there's plenty of Manly jerseys out there too.
0: I told me eldest to say, bring both jerseys, mate, just put the winning one on the end.
2: Yeah. One way to do it.
1: Which is your favourite Manly jersey? Not that you two would care, but I think it's the maroon with the white stripes.
2: The old school one.
1: The 87 grand final.
0: They had a 2008 version of it. They wore it against Melbourne, I think, remember.
2: Was it a black one?
0: No, it was like the old...
2: Stripe.
0: It was 2008. It was similar to the maroon stripe one, but it was just a little 2008 version, but... I can't say I've taken notice of too many Manly
1: jerseys. Fair enough. The nominee for Try of the Year for... Beaumont's for bathroom wear.
2: I just had a little bit of a shining light there. It was probably Kohler's solar.

0: a thing too for Manly that because they do have Saab and they've got Kohler and they've got Hopewadi and all these strike weapons out wide, they forget they've got to go forward first because
1: it looked like that a lot. There was a couple of periods there where Nathan Brown come on and punched in behind the ruck, and was it Bullimore or Big Lafay come flying off the back fence, and they here we go, they're up and they're going to go, and all of a sudden if they shift it and the shift doesn't work,

0: but they just couldn't control it. Everything was, you know, a little bit clunky, and I think that was through there. Let's not forget, Ben Trbojevic has probably been one of their better players this week. He was out, which forces Bullimore to the back row, which you mentioned, Macker, he's more of a 13 middle.
1: Yeah.
0: It does change the balance of your side a little bit. Not about excuses, but it makes a difference.
1: Well, he was fatigued out. He was sort of back into that second half. Bullimore was not used to that sort of, I guess, the lines that he's running defensive, or sort of reads that he was doing. So, yeah, he certainly got found out in that second half.
2: Yeah, Jeremiah Nanai, the try for the Cowboys. 10-0, the Cowboys with a kick to come over the Dolphins. That's 76 points conceded, none scored for the Dolphins.
0: Oh, yeah.
2: In, what, 75 minutes?
1: Man, I couldn't believe that. Sorry, 95 minutes. I didn't watch that footy game, and then I turned on, I watched the score. I thought it was like a glitch. I saw the score.
2: Well, you don't see teams get beaten like that in the modern day.
1: 66-0. Not one of those. They had a fair sight too.
2: Well, that's a question I was going to ask you after the break. We need to take a break as to, is that really, are we stalking a serious issue now for the Dolphins, or do you just put it down to, you know, one of those days? This afternoon may give us
0: this will be the answer.
2: Yeah, a bigger answer. We better take a break here from Seabus Super Stadium. The field is packed with mainly, it must be said, Manly fans out there kicking the footy around, which I think is a wonderful sight. They've got another 6.5 minutes before they can do that, before they have to head home, which is about an hour and 34 minutes before we are able to head home, because we're still here till 6 o'clock tonight with another hour and 40
0: and dinner together.
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4: Yeah, welcome back to Seabus Super Stadium. The kids and all the people still out on the field here. They'll be got about 90 seconds left for their play on Seabus Super Stadium before they head out the tunnel to their cars and on their way home on what has been a very windy afternoon here at Seabus Super Stadium. Luckily, the rain that was around didn't fall too much during the game. We saw the Titans win 38 points to 32 in front of 15,252. 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And at Suncorp Stadium, it is the North Queensland Cowboys leading by 10 points to nil over the Dolphins. In the AFL, just up the road from where we are, the Gold Coast, who were behind a short time ago, now lead the Western Bulldogs 42 to 36. Earlier today, Hawthorn 18-14, 122, defeated Richmond 6-16, 52. And at the British Open, the Open Championship at Royal Birkdale, it's Sam Burns who leads that. Bryson DeChambeau is lurking. Wasn't the best of days for Lucas Herbert. Yeah, with a two-shot penalty. And it's been I felt sorry for Sam Burns and Lucas Herbert in particular, who was leading the tournament. They both set course records, equal to course record 62 in round two. The last time a 62 was shot at the Open Championship was back in the 19th century. It's a rarity in any major. It's equaled the lowest score in any major of the other three majors. And yet, all anyone was talking about was Bryson DeChambeau and his two-shot penalty and whether he'd play or not.
5: Bryson stepping on plants.
4: Exactly. I mean, we're not talking about a minor achievement from two players that was overshadowed by a bloke who wanted to step on grass to get a better shot.
6: A bit of heat, a bit of shot, I should say.
4: Yeah, so I just thought that was a shame that those
5: overshadowed.
4: Yeah, those players' achievements were overshadowed by a monumental shadow as well from Bryson DeChambeau. But anyway, the final round is going to be interesting tonight. 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We'll hear from both coaches between now and 5 o'clock as well. The only difference, I reckon, between the two coaches' press conferences will be that Josh Hanno will be able to talk with a little bit more, excitement in his voice as opposed to Kieran Foran, because both sides played eerily similar in certain respects. Is that fair?
6: Well, I
5: think it's a fair assumption. We touched on it at half time that it was probably going to be whoever held the ball the most would score the most points. It was going to be a shootout. It ended up sort of being that. But in saying that, looking back on it, the Titans probably looked a better side for a longer period at least. They probably looked like they were doing a few things a little bit better than Manly. Manly, I don't know, they certainly never really looked like they found their groove at all. And a few of their back-to-back efforts, and, you know, when you're completing at 60% against, you know, particularly the tight side like the Titans, it's going to be a hard day for you. And it looked at it. And, yeah, again, Kieran Foran's going to, he's going to have to address that and address it quickly. They got the Sharks next week at home into a bye. So they had a golden opportunity there to move into sixth and equal with a handful of sides on 24 points. Now they're that side on 22 that are, you know, got to start, you know, clawing their numbers together pretty quickly.
6: Yeah, spot on. I think the would have been carbon copy, the speech at halftime between coaches.
5: None of them listened.
6: No. Well, they didn't get out listen. Their first couple of sets, they went error. So, worrying signs. I think he's well and truly over the, as they said, the honeymoon stage of coaching. He's in the thick of it now, and he was a realist. He said when the journey started that there'll be times when they'll use three or four games in a row or five or whatever. He said he was confident within himself to get out of it. That's all part of the challenge and doing that as a coach. So he's found that now and some hurdles to come, obviously the Sharks at home and into a bye, but then a tough run home. And where do they end up? Who knows? Just the rest of the season, and a lot of question marks about a lot of their stars in the team.
4: At their best, though, I think they're a top eight side, but without key players. Luke Brooks, as you mentioned, with that.

0: ACL and now Tom Trbojevic with a recurrence of a hamstring injury. I mean, then any team you lose key players, it's going to be a bit of a struggle. And I would imagine after their performance today, and particularly when you get beaten the way they got beaten in Golden Point last week by the Cowboys, and a really insipid sometimes is maybe a too strong word, but a really disappointing effort against Parramatta 3 weeks ago. It's sometimes a vicious circle. You're wanting to try and be really aggressive and come on, let's get back. And they almost overplayed their hand today in doing that.
1: Sometimes the harder you try, the harder it becomes and the more mistakes you make by overtrying. You're right. There's been a few in all those games, or particularly that the Bulldogs game a few weeks ago where they got beaten in Golden Point as well, about 4 or 5 weeks ago. They're creating so many opportunities and not taking them, and that's creating errors. And then, unfortunately, the really good sides, the top, probably not even the top four after we saw the team with the Dolphins last week, but the top couple sides, your Warriors, your Panthers, they defend errors. Everyone makes mistakes, but they defend errors, and they do it really well. And neither side was very good at defending errors today, but Manly just were a lot worse at it.
0: Well, I think the problem for teams like the Titans and Manly today is it's very hard to defend as many errors as they make. Panthers don't make too many errors. Nah. And so they...
2: Well, they don't throw that 50-50 pass after you've just scored.
0: I think you're on your way downstairs. You may not have seen it. Tino Fasumalawe threw a one-handed pass.
2: Grenade-type pass.
0: That just rolled along the ground.
1: Yeah.
0: You're on your way. Like, with 8 minutes to go.
1: Trying to seal the game. Trying to close out the game. Yeah.
0: I mean. And as I said to Macca, that's your captain, and you can't question Tino's effort. No, I'm not suggesting for a moment that, but it's that those little things of knowing what to do to close down games that seem to be missing from the Titans and their leadership in that respect.
1: Well, they're inexperienced, their spine. Like, as we see Reed Barney getting his headgear grabbed by someone, which is normal. Keanu Kinney's a kid. Brimson's a kid. Jaden Campbell's not a kid, but he's not overly experienced. He hasn't played a lot of footy.
0: Zane Harrison,
1: Ollie Pascoe. They've got a young spine, and it's going to take time. And I said this about Canberra at the start of the year. It's with young Sanders, young Strange, Owen Paddy, Kyo Weeks. Like, there's going to be roller coasters. There's going to be good games where you're on the front foot, you're playing well. It becomes looks like they're doing it easy. There's tough times, and it's going to be harder for those young kids to stand up. So an older, experienced bloke might have given Tino a rocket there, but Zane Harrison wouldn't have given Tino a rocket there. No. Like, that's just experience as a young half. And look, they got away with that, but you're right. That's a fine line, and that's a growth. And it's a growth thing for the Titans. They're growing. I think they are growing. They need to grow and develop closing those games.
2: Will you get them in? Do you feel that as the players when they come into you and Rat show, that they are growing? You feel like there is some sort of direction, even if they are sitting where they are on the ladder?
1: Yeah, I think so. They're heading in the right direction. It feels like they are. I mean, I've only been up here for 6 months, so I've known nothing else. But I'm seeing a lot more people out and around with Titans gear on, which I never... You know, when we first got up here, there was sort of nothing really Titans happening. They're creating more things. I think Scotty Sattler's doing a great job.
2: There's a lot more community-based up here now.
1: It feels it.
2: Yeah. There wasn't beforehand, maybe?
1: So I didn't know any difference, but...
2: There was that rap, wasn't there, Potsy, that they weren't really community-based, they weren't connected to within the Gold Coast, whereas now...
1: 15,000 is a good, pretty good.
2: Well, and then you got, obviously, Matty John's trying to, obviously, build it all up. You know, a heap of different guys trying to get out and, you know, get Gold Coast kids to play for the Gold Coast. Yep. That's I guess, their motto.
0: Line is they're going to win games.
2: Yeah.
0: And you can do everything you want off the field and put all these things in place. But if your team is second last on the ladder and there's not something...
2: Winning takes care of everything, doesn't
0: absolutely
2: it?
0: Absolutely it does.
2: Ticket sales and the lot.
0: Yeah, let's head downstairs. Let's hear from the Gold Coast Titans coach, Josh Hannay.
3: Playing better in recent weeks and lost than today when you won. Is that how you saw it?
4: Absolutely, yeah. Yeah, it's a hard one, to process because winning's... That's the business we're in, so we won, but I would say that's nearly as bad as we played all year. It was just really loose, we played enough good footy to score enough points today to win, but we're a lot better than what we were today, yeah.
3: But your second highest total of the year to come from 10 down, were there any redeeming elements today?
4: Yeah, I think, to come back, like earlier it was like a, down 10-0. Again, we were really loose. Like, they just had two opportunities, scored two tries. I've seen us repel teams repeatedly this year when we get down.

0: on our line. And so, yeah, there's a fighting quality about this group now. Like, we've been down a number of times to come back and win, right? So it's not all doom and gloom. I just know they're a lot better than what they were today, and but we'll celebrate the win, yeah.
1: Tino, you had some big numbers and some praise from the commentators as well. How did you feel about your game today?
2: I definitely think there's areas I need to improve in. Definitely like the scoreboard with the high points against us. So I think defensively, myself included in that, need to be better. But I am just trying to get better for this team every week, for Josh, giving my best.

0: this week. Is there a reason that you guys had such a good connection? Is it to do maybe with Oli Pascoe? Are you working well with him as well?
1: Yeah. I think that we are improving on a lot every week as a combination in the middle there. And I think, like I said before, myself being back and being that connection, a combination of training and not really in and out so quick with Origin, I can really settle down and work on that combos. So, yes, us middle.

What you're seeing is, like Tino sort of just touched on it, but our combinations are growing, and you know, and important to all that is our spine, our 1, 7, 6, and 9, and they're like had six games together, you know, and the progress they've made in a short space of time is impressive. So much in front of them still, but I think, yeah, their connection is sort of bringing everyone else to the party. Our forwards are.

0: sort of journeyman guy, and I just think the modern game suits him. You know, it's a quick game. He's electric out of there. And I think what you find with those mature age debutants is they've been through such a journey and such a process to get the opportunity that once they get it, they just want to hold on to it because it hasn't been gifted to him. It hasn't come easy. Like, he's cherishing every game, every moment. It's like, it's some guys get it straight out of high school. He's had to work so hard, so he cherishes it, and he's a life of the party, that dude.
1: You see his energy out there on the field. Like, every time he makes a tackle or scores a try, he's with all the emotion coming from him. Does that rub off on the other players?
0: Yeah, I reckon Tino can talk to that because he's out there with him.
2: You know, in the heat of the moments when it gets hard and something happens, when there is an error or there's a try, he's always the first to celebrate and bring that energy. And not even just in the celebration, it's just the way he defends. You know, sometimes he gets bumped off, but he, you know, gets back in there, puts his head in places where people don't put their feet. And he's just seeing that energy from someone and someone that cares for this club. And it's awesome to see, and I love playing with him.
3: Pretty settled at 1, 6 and 7. Do you think he's got that spot now moving into next year? Josh is probably... certainly what
0: you're
3: going to do
0: long term. Yeah, no, well, he's doing everything right. You know, to your point, I think a 1, 6, 7 are sort of generational.

0: Yeah.
1: Passing HIA lyric test.
0: So, yeah, we'll see what we can do there.
1: And your halfback, actually, I'll ask you, Tino. Zane Harrison, he praised both the coaches today, actually, for the work they've done with him. As a player who's on the field with Zane, talk to us about his maturity for a bloke who's played 9 NRL games and the voice that he has at such a tender age.
2: Yeah, it's, you know, you don't notice the youth in him out there. He's

0: I know he was highly thought of. He was on a train and trial here at the Gold Coast because of the year that he had.
1: Yeah.
0: And now here he is. I think he's established himself in that NRL side to the point where Sam Verrills has been playing Q Cup and didn't get on today, and potentially
2: he's off contract, didn't he, Sam Verrills? Yep. And there's been talk of him going to other clubs or moving around. So I think it's pretty safe to say that they look like the spine for the next little bit, or next couple of years at least. And it's exciting times. You throw Tino into that mix, AJ Brimson. The amount of times I've spoken about AJ, how he doesn't like playing centre. Geez, he's a good centre. Well, he just does.
1: Yeah, what you like and what you're probably good at, in there with footy. Exactly.
2: It's like me at golf.
1: Balance of the team. And probably, to be honest, they probably do have too many fullbacks there now, in a way. So it's good that he can play that role and do it to a good level, obviously.
0: Well, you're not going to move the players that are in a position are they? Fine, so if he doesn't play centre, he's not going to play.
2: Yeah.
0: And you can't afford not to have.
1: He's on too much.

0: come back here. We've still got Macca's Radio Gold to come between now and 6 o'clock. The Cowboys lead Redcliffe 10 points to 6.
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10: Yeah, welcome back to Seabus Super Stadium on the Gold Coast, where we've seen the Titans beat Manly by 38 points to 32 in front of 15,252. Just up the road at Suncorp Stadium, the Cowboys lead the Dolphins by 10 points to 6 nearing half time. So Jermaine Asako scoring for the Dolphins, who have just had a try disallowed by the bunker, I think it was, during the commercial.
11: It was, yeah. There's another one.
12: Play.
11: 10 all.
10: With a kick to come.
11: Kick to come. Sort of
10: is that Felice Kafusi?
11: Kafusi, yeah,
10: try,
11: straight through. Yeah.
10: So there you go, 10 all.
11: Should be 12-10, yeah.
10: I'd be interested, too, how many people they draw for this game against the Cowboys.
12: It's a good crowd there.
10: Yeah, hopefully. It was a good crowd, over 40,000 when we were there. Well, it was a couple of weeks back when they played the Warriors, the Dolphins.
12: Good game of footy, that one was too.
10: Yeah, a lot of those fans were Warriors fans as well, and the Warriors are here in a couple of weeks.
12: Yeah, exactly right. This will be a good crowd for that one. Obviously, pretty heavy New Zealand based here on the Goldie, so I reckon it'll be a few boos.
11: I'm in here. Are you in here, Mark, for that?
12: I've got no idea, mate. I'm not sure.
11: I've seen I was on that one. Might get a run.
10: I don't know. I'm having that weekend off.
12: Oh, yeah.
10: Going to Sydney.
12: Treating yourself again, eh?
10: Well, no, but
11: get a cashy.
10: Actually, it's exactly the opposite of that. It's costing me a bit.
11: Okay.
10: For my birthday.

0: in Sydney on August 1.
1: Yeah, nice.
0: So we're driving down, I think, on the Friday or the Thursday.
1: You love driving down that way, don't you? You love the highway. Why do you always drive?
0: Well, it's cheaper.
1: Is it? Really? Yeah. Some of these fuel prices.
0: Yeah, no, it only costs about $70 for me to fill.
1: Oh, that's right. Then, yeah.
0: When I get down to the Central Coast where I stay, I need a car. Got to get round, so I'd have to then hire a car if I flew down in that respect. And the drive's not too bad once you get past the Gold Coast.
1: It's always okay. Pretty good down there.
0: Yeah, once you get past. Anyway, yeah, so I'm having that weekend off, going and watch my Spurs play with my grandson. And
1: be a good crowd of that one, Potsy.
0: Yeah, I'm not a big fan of crowds, but anyway.
1: What'll be 90,000?
2: It'll
0: be 80. It's at a core. Yeah, I saw them play. They played Sydney FC a couple of years back.
1: Is this a friendly or is this just...
0: Just a friendly. Yeah. Pre-season friendly.
1: All the main guys coming up?
0: They won't have their World Cup players coming, but the guys that are back training now will be there. I don't know who Chelsea's bringing out. I don't really care. But it'll be...
1: Nonetheless, he'll have a good experience.
0: Yeah, it'll be great. And the grandson, what's he now? 11, I think. So,
2: And loves his soccer.
0: He does. Yeah, he enjoys it. So that's why I won't be there that weekend.
1: Right.
0: Now, don't forget the open line, free call 1300 011 70, or you can send us a text 0457 736 736. Let's look at the ladder. The ladder, we've still got an hour to go, Macca. An hour to go. 12-10, the Dolphins lead
2: the
0: Cowboys.
2: They're on the charge.
0: For the update for Isuzu, test drive the Isuzu MUX today. 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So, after today, Manly, they remain in ninth position on 22 points, a win outside the eight. The Dolphins or the Cowboys are going to get 2 points today and move... one of them will go to 26 and potentially into the top four. And Manly will find themselves 4 points away from that top six spot, but still in a battle for a top eight position. They're on 22 points with the Bulldogs who've moved up to that mark. But Manly, as you mentioned, still have a bye in hand, but so too do the Dolphins and the Cowboys. They've got one bye each remaining. For the Titans, they remain in 16th, but it's their fifth win. They're on 16 points, just two behind the Eels, the West Tigers, and the Broncos.
1: Oh, what?
2: What was that?
1: Is he offside?
2: He's got an intercept from Marker.
1: As if he thought he was going to get away with that.
2: Penalty.
1: Yes. He was blown before he even got there. Kurt Donahue thought he was in for sure. Second Marker sprints out, takes an intercept.
2: I've never seen
1: that. I've never seen that ever. He's offside by a country mile.
0: Well, he was excited.
1: He was excited.
0: So anyway, what was I saying? The Titans on 16 points. They're a win behind the Broncos, the Tigers and the Eels.
2: Not really.
0: The Broncos have won 6 games. The Titans have won 5.
2: Well, I'm more the Tigers for me. Look, they were up and about. They were third going into round 8, I think, against the Raiders.
0: We'll talk about it. We've got a break coming up shortly. We'll talk about it in the final hour of Gold. The impact of the Jerome Luai...
2: That was that week.
0: ...drama. Well, the whole year, basically, hasn't
2: it
0: been...
2: It was after that game.
0: Yeah, after that game. It has been pretty much, since then, a downhill spiral. Yeah. And I don't care. To me, it's Payne Haas is going to South Sydney... For me, it also has had an impact on the Brisbane Broncos.
2: Yep.
0: So we'll talk about that a little bit later. But, yeah, that try, another try disallowed quite fairly. Is that half-time?
2: Yep, half-time.
0: Half-time at Suncorp Stadium, 12-10, the Dolphins over the Cowboys. We'll take a break for those stations leaving us. Thanks for your company this afternoon. For the others remaining, we've still got another hour of Macca, Toots and myself, Mark Braybrook, between now and 6 o'clock, back after this break.

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9: Seba Super Stadium, we've got an hour to go. One of my biggest fears when we do this, our boys haven't even got their headsets on, they're sort of in dreamland. Halftime up the road at Suncorp Stadium, 12-10, the Dolphins over the North Queensland Cowboys. One of my biggest fears when we do these longer closes after games is being locked in.
10: He's gone,
9: Secky's
10: gone anyway.
9: So anyway, we'll hopefully...
11: Has that ever happened?
9: No, not that I'm aware of. We have been kicked out, Macca. Were you with me when we were kicked out at Suncorp Stadium?
11: Yeah.
9: We have been kicked out.
11: The only light on in the whole stadium
9: was us.
11: was that why it is the light at the top of the stadium in that little box?
9: Yeah, we got kicked out.
11: He said, "Guys, you got to go. We're closing up." We're like, "Okay, that's fine by us."
9: Yeah.
11: Anyway, so we can argue with security.
9: Chris, stand by with something. 12-10, Dolphins over the North Queensland Cowboys. Shortly we'll hear from Kieran Foran, his post-match press conference downstairs. Jared, I wanted to ask you, yes, we've seen... I know it's not a huge number, but it seems to be a dramatic year for Achilles tendon injuries. Mm. Xavier Coates has done his twice.
10: Yep.
9: Will Warbrick does it on, what, Friday night, was it? And then, sadly, Hudson Young yesterday does his. It's remarkable we can have so many, and they're just off the top of the head. And in the NFL, Aaron Rodgers did his last year, and then another quarterback injured himself as well, doing his Achilles. But that is a massive blow for Canberra. They can't afford to lose Hudson.
10: No, definitely not. Look, it's a slim, very slim finals chance as it is, and Hudson's probably he's probably been their best player this year. I think he has. But he does it. The stuff Hudson does around the club at training, like he just drives the standards like no other at training. Like his work ethic, his enthusiasm around the club. He's that up and coming leader. Like he's probably the next in line to be. If Joe was to retire in a couple of years, I reckon Hudson's probably the man that'll be the leader of that club. So that's the sort of influence he has, as well as being.

0: probably their best
1: Where's
0: player.
1: Where's he from? What's his backstory there?
0: Hudson.
1: Yeah.
0: He's from Greta.
1: Where's
0: down,
1: that?
0: Down near Newcastle. He's a Hunter Valley boy. He played juniors for the Knights.
1: Yeah,
0: the
1: right.
0: He's a Knights junior.
1: Yeah.
0: I don't know how far away from you. It's inland in sounds like middle of nowhere, but
1: he had a bit of a drama there. Then Raiders picked him up after that.
0: Yeah, that's right. Okay, yeah. Yep. So he had a few dramas as a young kid.
1: Was he a hothead coming in?
0: Well, he got done eye gouging twice.
1: He did too.
0: He's such a great bloke though. Like, he's just, these are all a part of it. But he's a sort of bloke. He's like, it's all a part of the journey. Like, he'll, you know,
2: well, Mitch text Barnett's him, a bit like that.
0: Yeah, well, Barney's
1: he,
0: the same.
1: Yeah, Barney's the same. Yeah. Yeah. Does he enjoy the drinks and these? Yeah. Out there a bit.
0: He's
1: you can nearly tell that.
0: Yeah.
1: He's the type of guy that will be off the party.
0: He's turned into a he's grown into a one of them senior blokes. So yeah, has a beer, has a good time, but you train hard, you do all these things. Like, he's the transformation of him off the field as much as on the field has been just as impressive over the last probably 3 or 4 years, maybe even more. So I've always held him in high regard. He's a really good mate. And I texted him last night straight away. And I know it's easy to reply straight away when you have a big injury. It's down the track when you start getting a bit down.
1: His business looks like it's doing well too, mate.
0: Yeah, it is. Yep. And that'll keep him occupied as well. He's going really well there. But, you know, he was up and about last night. He's like, I'll be right. I'll just get back into it and go about me business. But it's obviously, it'll get difficult towards the back end of the year. I mean, I'd love to see him make a charge for the eight and scrape, but that's me being very optimistic. But it's going to be even harder now without him, because every time something happens on the field, even if it's on the other side of the field, generally he's had something to do. He's had his finger on it somewhere. Like, he's just always...
1: He pops unorthodox, isn't he?
0: Yeah.
1: He just does things like shouldn't be done from... Yeah. A back row.
2: And I don't think there's been a back row in the game that scored as many tries from kicks as Hudson Young.
0: Yeah.
2: I mean, he's been on the end of, you know, those little grubbers into the in-goal area more often than not.
0: Well, people don't kick him for him. He just kicks for himself.
1: He's awkward. He's awkward. I remember playing against him. He's just one of those awkward players. He wouldn't run a standard sort of back row line all the time. Yes, he can do it, but he doesn't. Like, he can stop. He can move. He can sort of come back against the grain. He can step. He's not really, like, you just don't know what to expect, which is the hard thing, and I don't think players in his own team
0: do either.
1: He backs himself, and a lot of times it does come off.
0: Well, I think that's why we've seen they've really turned a corner the last few weeks, having him back. Well, he's there on the left edge, but Ethan Strange is going back to the left as well, and he's a bit the same.
1: Mate, is he just an absolute freak in the gym? Does he love the gym?
0: I don't actually. I haven't, mate.
1: He looks like he's just.
0: He's just built like that.
1: He is.
0: He's built like. He's made of granite, but I don't think he. I wouldn't say he's like a. He's not like Hudson.
1: He's not a gym rat.
0: No, he's not a gym rat. No. He was always that just solid build, like a powerful
1: mate,
0: sort of
1: he's,
0: athlete.
1: Yeah,
2: he's a footballer.
0: He is a footballer. Yeah, he is. And
2: that try he scored. Mate, he scored the try. Set up that first try for Canberra, stepping.
0: Yeah, he busted a few and put it on patio.
1: Next time you're watching, like, he's rarely gets taken one on one at all any time.
0: He's a strong defender.
1: Yeah,
0: he gets in front. And again, those blokes, I was thinking about that the other day, because he watched Jack Whiten before he left, and, like, obviously he's a pretty good defender to follow as a half.
1: Yeah, big boy too.
0: Big boy, and then Hudson, he followed through and was really close with sort of John Bateman, who's that. But he's not as much now, but when he was in Canberra, he was that unorthodox,
1: awkward
0: unco, like just
1: a bit, I shouldn't say it.
0: He's
1: probably mong-strong.
0: Like,
1: how strong is he? Look at him, he looks like a pencil.
0: And Hudson sort of learnt that skill, he followed him through with that skill as well. So I watched him go through and think they'd probably learnt that.
1: Yeah.
0: And now Hudson's actually running that line a lot better. He never actually ran it. It was more unorthodox.
1: Yeah,
0: and now he's
1: actually
0: become a little bit more orthodox with his line running and stuff. So, it's a shame. It's going to be tough the back end of the year if they do make a charge, but probably more so realistically the World Cup. Like, you'll be missing out on that.
1: The ball breaks in that category too for New Zealand, probably. Yep. So, feel for him. Going to New Zealand next year. So, he's played his last game at the Storm.
2: Mm. Yep.
1: Who are out. And, the number of players now there without. They were brave the other night.
0: You reckon you penned them?
1: Oh, I think they're gone. Mate, they were brave the other night. Any other side, I reckon...
2: Well, it depends how long Munster's
1: well,
2: out.
1: They reckon he's 4 to 6.
2: That's pretty much... Their season will be decided by then.
0: Yeah.
1: Well, you can be tough and gritty, but that's, which they were on the weekend, so... Look.
2: But I've learned over the years that you shouldn't count out the Melbourne Storm at any stage. There's a few teams in the competition that are like that. And at Macca last year, I exclusively revealed to you that I thought that the Penrith Panthers could be the first time coming last at Origin to win the comp. And if it wasn't for an extraordinary game we saw, you went there, at Suncorp Stadium, that...
1: you let me know when I'm not there, don't you?
2: Yeah, I remember. That the Broncos came back and beat Penrith. I think Penrith led 14-0 at half-time.
0: I remember the game.
2: And Brisbane...

0: win that game, Penrith, I reckon, would have won the comp if it wasn't for Brisbane, that extraordinary, sorry to bring that up for you too, took that finals run from the Brisbane Broncos last year where Canberra was their first victim down in Canberra.
1: Were you living down there then?
2: Yes. Yeah, I was down there. We high-fived and shook hands in the coach's box twice.
1: Yeah, I've seen that. Yeah.
0: It's stunning. Never seen it before in my life, and I doubt.
1: We were tired calling it. We were down and going, even I'm wrecked calling this game.
0: I doubt we'll see that again. Let's head downstairs because the Manly coach, Kieran Foran, has made his way into the press area.
3: Just 7 minutes. How disappointing was the rest of the game, but especially the rest of the first half?
4: Yeah, that's where we lost the game, the back end of that first half. Like, started the game really well. Did everything we wanted to do. I thought we were really physical in our contact. Played some nice footy to get ahead, and then just lost our way with our brand of footy. Like, we're just not we're not putting together long periods of really good play at the moment. I know I've been touching on it for the past month for sort of a positive play quickly followed up by a negative play where I said to the guys before, you know, that really good block we had of wins, we were putting together lots and lots of positive plays and really building the contest, and we're just not doing that at the moment, which is allowing teams back into the contest, and it's not playing the way that we want to play. So we've got to work out why that's happening, and we've got to work it out.
3: We rightfully praised you when you won 7 of your first 9, having lost 5 of 6. How are you finding coaching in this challenge currently?
4: Yeah, it's definitely a challenge for sure. But I didn't take the job not thinking I wasn't going to be challenged. Like I love being challenged. I have my whole life, and this is no different. We're in this together. We'll fight our way out of it. I've got full belief in where we're heading this year. I haven't deviated from that. I said that to the guys in there. I know what we're capable of doing. We've hit a bit of a flat spot in terms of not our energy and our intent, like our energy and our intent's there, our purpose, but just the style of footy that we're playing isn't, it's not helping us. We're self-inflicting a lot of pain, and sides are too good these days to continuously do that to yourself. So that's where we've got to get better.
3: Jake, in part of the first half he blames the wrong word, but he attributed to Tom's injury because A, you lose his playing ability, but is there a deflating effect on the rest of the team knowing his history when Tom hobbles off well like that?
5: Oh, there's definitely a deflating effect, for me personally anyway. It's hard to see my brother go through those sort of things, you know, how hard he works on his body and that sort of thing. So, it's disappointing, but I think Foz nailed it just the way. Just too much self, like, Titans played well tonight, don't get me wrong, but like, just too many negative plays. Like, we showed what we can do at the start of the game, but then we just self-inflict with errors, penalties, all that sort of thing. But to answer your question, yes, it is deflating, specifically for me, yeah.
6: Is it surprising to see how the team's gone defensively, especially this week, and seeing so many tries? It doesn't seem like that's a Manly attribute either, and you pride yourself on defence and try to lead that way.
5: Oh, it's disappointing, yeah. Very disappointing. Let in 38 points in any sort of type of game. To answer your question, we're not happy with it. Our defence has been really good probably the past few months, so it's tough to take.
7: Foz, what's the update on Tom? What's it looking like?
4: We're not sure yet. He'll get scans. Hopefully not as bad as the last one, but naturally he's pretty disappointed, so we'll wait until he gets a scan and then work out the damage.
3: What about Clayton? Is he close
4: to coming back? I don't think he's close in the next week or two, so that won't help us in the short term, but hopefully look to get him back maybe after the bye or sometime after then. So we just gotta work out who we got and go from there.
3: And Jackson failed at category 2, so he's technically out next week for failing. How is he? Seem okay?
4: He seems okay. Yeah, he was obviously a bit knocked around, so but he seemed okay just then in the sheds.
3: And it's a big weekend next weekend, Jake. Old boys back at

0: back of four pints against the Sharks. So there's an atmosphere where Finning are bringing out your best next weekend, right? Golden Eagles Day.
1: Yeah, definitely. And obviously, we love playing at Brookie. We've been playing really well there of late. Obviously, last week was disappointing, but back there at Four Pints, very exciting. We're going to honour the old boys, obviously, the guys who have done so much for, you know, our great club. So hopefully we can go back and turn it around. You know, it's a big one for us.
2: Kieran, were you surprised a bit by the Simbin against Josh, or would you like to see that kind of Simbin for professional foul become a bit more consistent in its application?
3: Oh, I don't have a thought one way or the other. It's if it's a professional foul, then he goes to the bin. I'm fine with it.
2: Do you feel like generally professional fouls are properly policed?
3: Yeah, I think they're reasonably consistent throughout the game. I think the refs do a fine job of it. Yeah, like I said, I didn't have too much of a problem with that one.
2: And just defensively, it's really about that connection. It's something that you say that the team still has. So what do you think is going wrong there? Maybe just a bit of communication or just putting too much pressure on yourself? Is that
3: the issue? There's a few reasons for it. We don't like to use personnel as an excuse, but there's no denying that, you know, that's hurting us a bit at the moment. Like, Tommy goes off and you got to reshuffle your back line and whatnot. It's hurting us, the cohesion at the moment, but at the same time, we want to be a footy team that doesn't rely on that we're able to you know, stick to our processes and our detail under pressure, regardless of who's in those spots. So that's something we're disappointed with. We want to be better in that area, and 38 points today isn't what we're about. So that's disappointing. To the Titans' credit, they played some good footy and made us pay for our, you know, ill discipline and mistakes.
2: I guess on the other side of the ball is where Tom's kind of underestimated his ability to help this side, so
3: it's
2: a bit of a challenge whoever takes that number one spot next week to make sure that their voice is being heard and they're communicating properly.
3: Yeah, look, very hard to replace a guy like Tom. He's one of the elite players of our game. He's an elite leader of our game. He brings so much to our group. So, yeah, very hard to replace, but it just means, you know, the other guys have got to pick up the parts where he's going to be missing, and I've got full confidence that we can do that. We just got to reset, build again, heading into next week and get ready for Cronulla, because we need to be better than we were today.
4: They need to be better by a long way than they were today against the Gold Coast if they're to beat Cronulla, even if it is at Brookvale Oval. So there's Kieran Foran and a despondent Jake Trbojevic chatting about his brother, but also one of the key players who, there's certain players in teams, and every team has them, that if you lose them, there's just a hollow feeling. We spoke about Hudson Young, yeah. And as much as you want to say, well, it's one player, we're going to lift, or whatever it may be, it knocks the wind out of the sails, doesn't it?
5: It does. I reckon more so watching him mock. I think going forward next week, and we all love Tom, we know he's one of the best fullbacks that, you know, that's played. I think the way that they handled the period without him already this year, and from what Foz said, without knowing too much, he was hopeful that it wasn't as bad. So, we said he didn't look grimacing in pain. Mm. So let's hope it's a 2 or 3 week one or something like that. But the way they handled the whole period without him at the start of the year, I think they can take a lot out of that. And going forward into next week, front loading into a bye, old boys, they're going to be up and about. You think, man, you know, Foz is going to get them up and about. It's 3 losses in a row. So it's just going to be, you get Ben Trbojevic back was he the HIA last week?
4: Yeah, it was concussion, yeah.
5: So he'll be back. Would have been nice to see Clayton Falalo back in there, straight into number one, where Turbo was. But we mentioned the guys in the bench, Aaron Schopp, Blake Wilson, one of them can play in the outside backs. Josh Felity filled in there today. So, they'll get a few back and then start to click it together. But it's going to be a big one there at Brookie next weekend.
4: Yeah, and the other losses that you mentioned earlier, Brandon Wakeham, one of those players that doesn't get spoken about much.
5: Yep.
4: And, of course, Luke Brooks, he won't be back this year as well. Josh Ali also with his injury earlier in the year,
5: yep,
4: losing that big man. And I don't think you can go through, or really at this time of the year, with Laffey only playing basically 20, 25 minutes out there. I know today's game was a bit helter-skelter, but you need a little bit more out of your starting front row, don't you?
5: Yeah, well, you do. We talk about balance of teams, and I think the whole balance of, and I touched on it a lot with the Raiders, with Big Papa. He doesn't play a lot of minutes, but when he's back in the side, you get Noah Martin back into a side, and then you, all of a sudden you've got Zach Hosking playing lock and your bench is strong. And I think that's the same scenario today. You put Ben Trbojevic back in the back row. All of a sudden you've got Ethan Bullimore back on the bench with Brown and Hetherington. It's a pretty strong bench. So the balance of the side can mean a lot of things, and they'll get a few troops back and sort that out as well.
4: Jermaine Asako has scored a remarkable try for the Dolphins.
5: His first one was identical.
4: Yeah.
5: He scored two of them.
4: He does it all the time.
6: Yeah, he does it all the time.
4: That one
6: yeah.
4: hand carrying it like it's an orange, leaping over the top of people and somehow getting the ball down. It was lucky he didn't break his shoulder in doing it.
6: Good pick up for Melbourne anyway.
4: Yeah. That was the point I was about to make. He's about to go in the corner again. Yeah. But, so what's that now? 18 points to 10, the Dolphins over the Cowboys. So he kicks the ball. He kicks the conversion from the touchline as well. Yeah. I think he's in a bit of trouble, though, with that shoulder. He's just slumped to the ground after playing the ball. But what a pickup for Melbourne, who lose Meaney and Warbrick. Are they in again?
5: Looks like
4: the Dolphins. He spent some time down here at the Titans,
5: yep.
4: Jermaine, after he was let go by the Broncos. Before
6: that COVID
4: the
6: time?
4: I think it was in the time between when he... between the Broncos and the Dolphins. The Broncos let him go. The Titans picked him up for a half a season or three quarters of a season or whatever. But he is just a finisher.
5: Mate, he's a really good footballer. Like he'd have to be in the Kiwi squad at the end of the year, wouldn't he?
6: Yeah, mate, he'd have to be in there for sure.
5: Mate, he's a massive pickup for the Storm, who have probably, losing Will Warbrick as well, but Nick Meaney, they haven't been known for their outside backs have been a bit skinny over the last couple of years. Like, they've had some good players there, but they haven't had a real star of a player. And he's a star, Asako, and the Dolphins fans would be... They'd be wishing they held on to him. He used to be rocks or diamonds, I reckon.
6: Yeah, well, he was trying to play fullback for a bit, and then it's just sometimes you're just a winger. You're not just you're a winger, but you just have
4: a position that's best suited to you.
6: To me,
4: Zach Lomax is the perfect example of that.
5: Yeah.
4: Someone wants to be something when he's really good at something else.
6: Someone's told him when he's juniors, you play this position, and then you've just stuck it in your head, I've got to play here, whatever. It's monetary or... whatever, but he's definitely a winger.
5: He's a very good one.
4: What about Asako's goal kicking? He strikes it so well and kicks it so far.
5: Yeah, and he takes it 30 metres back.
4: Yes,
5: with little effort. Yeah, yeah. It looks like just a nice easy punch up the fairway, doesn't it? But he's nailed two from that right hand touchline, and they haven't looked like missing. Like I don't know what it is. He's got this unique technique. He kicks off a kick and tee. I reckon we would have kicked off it in
6: the thick
5: 20s.
6: Ones. Yeah,
5: mate,
6: the old thick
5: like
6: ones.
5: From about 2013, I reckon it
6: the
5: is.
6: Old like Darryl Halligan ones?
5: The real old ones. Like I'm talking 10 years ago. And he just seems to like it, and it works for him. But he used to get a lot of shape and rotation on the ball, laterally, like hooking the ball a little bit. But he's ironed that out, and it's just a nice little draw now. And, mate, he cannot miss.
4: It's
5: a try.
4: It is a try. They're good on a try, so it's 22-10.
5: 24 will be.
4: You realise how old that makes you now, where that kicking tees, and you have your own now, of course, have evolved. It's a bit like...
6: Remember the old witches hat? They had witches hats there for a bit.
4: Cut the top of them. And they were banned because they gave too much of an advantage from the kickoff. But, so now kicking tees are evolving, like drivers and putters and all that. And the ball, we've gone from, balladas to, and all that sort of stuff. So now kicking tees, you're talking about old-style kicking tees.
5: Old-school, mate. I used to live next door to soccer fields in Goulburn, and I'd have to go over and... remember we used to have a styrofoam cup for a coffee, like as a parent? I'd have to find one of them and flip it upside down, and that was me kicking tea as a kid.
4: Yeah.
5: And now I've created my own, so it's come in leaps and bounds, the old kicking tea. But,
4: I'm old enough to remember the days at the SCG where you weren't allowed to have sand on the field before kicking tees. So at the SCG, they wouldn't allow sand for shots at goal because of the cricket pitch. So the players would have to dig a hole in the ground.
5: Isn't that more dangerous?
4: And then,
5: because the sand wouldn't be near the middle of the field for a pitch.
4: They just wouldn't allow it. So you had to dig holes in the ground and then rest the ball on the divot that you created to kick with a leather ball too.
5: You'd be toe punting, I suppose.
4: That's how old I am. So 24 points to 10. This is eerily similar to the game we just saw because the Cowboys led 10-0 early, and since then it's been all the Dolphins.
5: Since the 30th minute mark, it's been four tries and 72% possession, 10 from 11 for the Dolphins. So after having five errors in the first 19 minutes.
4: We better take a break. Other side of the break, we'll come back and we'll have a look at some of the big news stories around. I want to get the boys' ideas on the situation at the West Tigers with Jerome Luai and the impact that's had on that club. And we'll talk about a couple of the other clubs heading into the playoffs, who they think will make the eight and who they think won't make the eight. So we'll take a break and come back with more.
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4: Yeah, welcome back to the post-game show. Mark Braybrook, Jared Croker and Andrew McCulloch are still inside Cbus Super Stadium. The cleaners are in, picking up all the rubbish from today.
6: The cleaners are done.
4: No, there still is. They're down in front
5: of us.
4: Didn't
5: do much of a job.
4: They haven't been to the field yet. They haven't been onto the field yet. 15,252, the crowd here today. 38-32, the Gold Coast over Manly. In the NRLW, it was the Titans 50, defeating Parramatta 12 at Suncorp Stadium. It's the Dolphins 24, leading the Cowboys 10. And that is 13 minutes into the second half. So that's a good comeback from the Dolphins after the Cowboys started really well to lead 10 points to nil after they got flogged 66-0 last week by Cronulla.
5: Interesting one to leave Jake Clifford out of the side and Purdue at six. What are your thoughts on that, Macca?
6: Yeah, a bit of a different one. I thought they'd be travelling pretty well too with him there. So a bit of a change. And the happy with Chester there maybe. Obviously Drinky at the back, at fullback, so I can understand it, but yeah.
5: Playing? See, the other centre is a Labor. Is that who's playing? That's where Purdue and Chester were the centres, obviously, and then he's playing six.
4: I'll have a look here and see for you where the teams are. If I can find
5: them. There was small talk, so it probably wasn't going to happen, but he was in the mix when they didn't know who the seven was going to be for Queensland. Like Clifford's name was getting
6: tossed up.
4: So Tom Chester and Zach Labor, the centres today for the Cowboys.
5: There you go.
4: I'm going to make that I play golf with. Who's a West Tigers fan? And I said to him on Wednesday, I said, your Tigers, the gift that keeps on giving.
5: Just never ending, eh?
4: Like, how could you follow? How could anyone
6: jump on board
4: and stay the distance? Well done if you can stay the distance. But on a serious note, this Jerome Luai, maybe is it too strong a word, circus that has developed at the West Tigers. I'm not sure that there's been a bigger distraction for a club in the last decade or so, maybe even this century, than what the Tigers had to go through with Jerome Luai signing with PNG and then giving an option to leave and signing with Parramatta and being allowed to have third-party commitments for PNG while he's still at another club. That does so, my head.
6: How good is it?
5: So he gets them now. Is that what's happening?
6: Some. He's had to make commitments now.
4: And that's part of the reason why the Tigers said
6: how good is it? That's the best.
5: Well, he's his manager. How good?
4: He had to have time off next year to...
6: He had to do 2 or 3 days up there or something during the year.
4: Hello?
5: Yeah.
4: I'm speechless.
6: I'd do it if I was a player and they agreed to it. That's not my fault.
5: Yeah.
4: No, I know that.
5: But Jerome had done a lot wrong in regards to anything really. Like the club allowed him to go to PNG, which they signed him in the first place and let him have all these clauses in the contract, which I understand because otherwise he has the hammer. Otherwise they wouldn't have got him, plain and simple. And he's bought a few players to the club, which I get, which is good. And then they've let him he's signed with PNG, which he's allowed to do within his rights.
4: Yep.
5: And then they've tapped him on the shoulder and said goodbye.
4: So that begs the question then, Jared, as you said, and Macca agreed with you, that all these clauses they put in, the club had to sign him, otherwise he wouldn't have signed. Should someone then have said, this could cause us a few problems. Do we actually need to do that for this player? Is this what we want as a club, to have all these clauses in contracts with players just to get them here? Surely sometimes, that's too much, mate. We'll look somewhere else.
5: Well,
4: I know it's easy.
5: Hindsight's a lovely thing. And I guess, I mean, you've got to look at the player as well. I mean, if it was, for me, I probably wouldn't have done it with Jerome Luai. Like if it was a Nathan Cleary or, I don't know. You've got to look at the player and assess them. Yeah, you've got to have a bit of a risk assessment of that happening. I suppose when he signed, was PNG always a thing when he signed too? I don't know.
4: No,
5: I don't think they were. So that's probably come in over the top of it, if anything. So it's
6: ridiculous because if you're going like a bastard, you take the options up.
5: Yeah, get rid of him.
6: Yeah, you know what I mean? Like it's just you win-win and there's a player. You got all those clauses.
4: Yeah, I'm not talking about from a player's perspective.
6: No, but I'm saying... But
4: I'm talking about from a club's perspective.
6: You go, oh, he's playing like a bastard. He just keeps taking up his options because he's getting paid. You know what I mean? Or he can leave if he wants to leave. So he's... doesn't make sense
4: for the Tigers. I don't think the Tigers were ever going to win.
6: That's what I'm saying. Yeah. There's no win for them.
5: Well, I think the biggest win they've got from this point on is cutting ties for next year.
4: Yep.
5: Like, I think that's just had to happen. Jerome obviously didn't. They decided to do it. I think they've probably got to do that. They go, right, let's cut ties now. It's going to cost them $500,000, but they've got to start rebuilding because it's not working now. It looks like it's, on a downward spiral.
4: Well, they haven't. They haven't done anything since all this blew
5: they've
4: up.
5: Lost two games. They've won two games since, because I remember it.
4: I know they've had some injuries.
5: It was the Raiders game. They did have a few out, a few key players too. Coruscant, Buller, and Adam Dewey all spent time on the sidelines.
4: And Twyla's been out as well. Yeah. Yep.
5: But they've had a few games now where they've had their pretty
6: strong
5: side.
6: Did they get booed last night?
5: I didn't see. Did they?
6: I think they might have got

0: booed, did they?
1: It's hard yards being a Tiger supporter in that question.
2: Oh, what about this for a try?
1: So then...
2: Oh, he got there.
1: Then, on the flip side, is what's Parramatta got to gain next year if...
2: They're renowned for it now.
1: Well, if Jerome is spending 2 days a week in Port Moresby, he's sort of
3: what
1: there...
3: What is it? What,
1: so I don't know whether it's two days a week. I mean, I'm exaggerating a bit. But there is that distraction of him... You know, servicing third-party clients at a club that he's not at yet. And it's just it's like the transit. And they did that this year with Jonah Pezzett, Parramatta, as
2: they
1: well.
2: They did.
1: You know, they signed him before he goes to the Broncos next year. If I'm a Parramatta fan, I'm thinking, hang on a minute, where are the players we're developing? Can we not have someone that we can keep? And maybe, I mean...
3: Maybe they are.
1: Jerome Luai, just the signing of Jerome Luai is not going to win Parramatta the comp.
2: It's a better one-year signing than Jonah Pezzett.
1: I don't disagree with that.
2: It brings them into semi-finals straight away next year, I think, having Luai and... Moses and Luai played together in that Origin series.
1: Yep.
2: I mean, and nothing against Jonah Pezzett, but they had a poor start of the season all of a sudden, which we thought might happen. If they didn't start well, they're going to go, well, he's not here next year. Let's get him out and put Volcom or Iongi, whoever, at fullback, and they have. They've had a lot of bad luck with injuries this year. Yeah,
1: particularly on their forwards.
2: Hopgood. Bailey Simons.
1: They've lost so many players to season-ending injuries.
2: Big injuries. So, mate.
1: From foul
2: play. Junior Parlow's been out as well. Junior Parlow's spent some time on the sideline. So, mate, clear. And Jason Rolls, what's he had, 2 years?
1: But my point being, though, and you guys have been in clubs. You're at a club like Parramatta that's really been battling, and you sign a new coach that's going to turn things around and build from the base and change things. And then 2 years in a row, you sign players for 1 year who you know are going to another club the following year. As a player, what sort of message does that send?
2: Well, if I'm playing there, I'm thinking he wants to win, and he wants to win now. or is he under pressure straight away? Like, no finals in 2 years. Is he going, next year I have to make the finals? That's the way I'd be looking at it as a player, is the coach wants to win as soon as possible. He's not ready to, doesn't feel like he's got time to bring in a kid. And plus, there's not many, this is a very, very rare opportunity that Jerome Luai comes on the market for 600 grand or whatever they paid for him.
1: So 700
2: grand.
1: Yeah,
2: like
1: yeah.
2: That's,
1: absolutely.
2: It's a pretty good opportunity.
1: Yeah.
2: I don't mind what Parramatta have done either. It's a bit of a basket case, the whole scenario. There's so many ways around it, but not many people have done anything wrong. I think the Tigers have done things wrong well before the Jerome Luai situation. That's their problem.
1: Yeah, yeah. Well, if you look at the players that have left the Tigers in recent years that have gone on, I mean, the first one that comes to mind, James Tedesco.
2: Yeah.
1: Who has been outstanding. There's a number of players that have left the Tigers that...
3: Pappenhausen.
1: Yeah.
2: Ed O'Carr.
1: Yeah, you can just keep rolling. And then Moses Mbai was there as well before he went to the Dragons. Mm. He played Origin. They had Harry Grant on loan for a year. That may be the best thing that they ever did. The Tigers get Harry Grant on loan for a year.
3: On a loan deal for a year. Play some NRL games.
2: But they signed Grubb for a couple of years, didn't they? Grubby Reynolds.
3: Yeah, he was there.
1: But all that did was make Harry Grant a better player for Melbourne when he came back.
3: Yeah, assisting another club, I don't know.
1: Yeah, in that respect. So, it's been just an extraordinary watch from the sidelines to see what has been going on there at the West Tigers. And you just think, just when you think they might have come up and start shooting those sprouts to be, you know, a club that can challenge. What has it been, 14, 15 years since they've been in the...
2: 2011, I think it was.
1: 15 years in the playoffs.
3: Go on a run because you just click in one of those 15,
2: else does.
3: You know?
1: No injuries. And
3: just one time, you just sort of get it all together and it just clicks.
1: Yeah, obviously not, mate. Yeah, it just hasn't happened. But I just thought that was one of the more bizarre things.
3: Well, the CEO on that, he looks like he's out of a gangster movie. He looks like the mafia with his crappy little hat on all the time. Get your hat off. You're not an Al Capone or whatever it is.
1: We haven't even discussed into the battle between Balmain and West with regards to the merger and all that sort of stuff, how difficult that is.
2: What about the kids, the kids that are, what, 20, how long have they been merged for, 26 years? What about the kids that are actual just West Tigers fans? They don't even they don't have a background of it. No. They just sit there going, mate, our club's been a basket case the whole time.
3: 20 years.
1: Yeah, absolutely. Now, I just want to get your thoughts, guys. We'll have to take a break soon. Mike has sent a text. I think there was one of the tries that was awarded for the Dolphins. It's hard for us, Mike, because we

0: a very small screen on an iPad here. There's no TVs at Seva Super Stadium, and we're here with the cleaners. How do you put the ball down before the line under a tackle, then put it down again over the line? Marnie did that last week, and it got denied. Mike, I haven't seen it.
1: It was that one under the post.
0: Yeah, that was awarded. Who was that try scorer? It's very difficult for us to keep an eye on it here.
1: It was Gilbert. I think it was Gilbert.
0: Might have been Tom Gilbert. Yeah, it was just after half time. Yeah, yep. Yep. So
1: we didn't get a good look at it, to be fair.
0: No, to be fair, yeah. And to also be fair, I have no idea what they're doing. With a lot of the calls they make nowadays, it just doesn't make a lot of sense to me, including that one yesterday. The Canberra Raiders had a try disallowed where it was awarded on field. It was sent upstairs. And I didn't see enough evidence.
1: Which one was it again? Oh, Xavier Savage?
0: Yeah, where they ruled that he lost the ball into a hand, into Cody Walker or whatever.
1: Yeah.
0: I didn't see enough evidence there. When the decision on the field is to overturn that. Those sorts of things, just I sort of give up.
1: It's just a 50-50, which is, you might as well not have a bunker there and just say, look, we didn't see anything between a touch judge and a referee. We didn't see anything, so we've awarded a try, because that's what a 50-50 is. They've got 50,000 cameras.
0: I'll tell you one thing too, and Scotty Sattler is huge on this, and as former players, and particularly the Canberra Raiders, you might be able to tell us more about it in this respect too, Jared. To see, after the NRL has just been promoting itself for signing a $5.3 billion deal, TV rights deal, to see Hudson Young carried off with his arms around the shoulders of two trainers and having to hobble off, as opposed to having a stretcher out there, a Medicab or whatever it may be, to get these players that are, you know, worth millions of dollars off. I thought that was a

0: disgrace yesterday, that he had to be taken from the field with his arms around with a ruptured Achilles.
1: Old school, proper old school.
0: $5.3 billion we got.
2: Why have he offered just to do that part?
0: But I've been down, I've been at Canberra
1: Stadium.
0: They've
1: all got medicabs.
0: Yeah. Why couldn't we bring that out for that? But that's one of Sats's real big bugbears about players having to, and sometimes we see him having to come from the other side of the field and all the way around the dead ball line to get off. But I fell for Hudson Young yesterday.
1: Yeah, I can't say I've thought of that one too much, to be honest, but he's the sort of bloke that would probably want to hobble off, walk off. But
0: yeah, I know a lot of players don't want to get on stretches and all that sort of stuff.
1: That's a thing. That's a real thing. Players don't want to get stretched off. No.
0: Anyway, I just thought I'd bring that up. That, you know, looking after players and Sats, I know Sats is huge on that. And if he was listening in the car on the way home, he'd give us a call on 1300 01 1170. 24 to 10. I hope so, because if they are, we won't get locked in.
1: Yeah, that's good,
0: for sure.
1: That's a good point.
0: 24 to 10, the Dolphins over the Cowboys into the final 20 minutes of that match. Let's have a look. We'll start with the teams. I think we all agree that the top, would you say the top three teams, the Panthers, Warriors and Roosters, they will make the eight. Cronulla?
1: They'll probably all be in the four, to be fair.
0: Cronulla? I agree. Cronulla make the eight?
2: Yep.
1: Yeah.
0: Will they make the top four?
1: I can't lock them in there. I think if the Dolphins get on a run, they can. The Knights got a buy up their hand, up their sleeve.
0: Okay, so Cronulla currently in fourth. They play Manly next week at Brookie. Mm-hmm. If they win that, that takes them to 30 competition points. Top four is so important in this competition, as you know. So the top three, we're sort of locking in and potentially saying they will finish top four, that being the Panthers, the Warriors and the Roosters. And the Warriors have got a chance of finishing first after Penrith's loss.
1: It's three from four.
0: To Brisbane.
1: Three of the last four, Penrith.
0: Yeah. So the Knights, where do you see them? They're currently fifth. How do you rate the Knights? Well, and what a remarkable achievement from Justin Holbrook.
1: I was going to say, I think they're the most improved side in the competition this year. I don't know who finishes in that fourth position. I think the top three are probably locked down, but they'll play finals football, in my opinion.
2: Yeah, I think so too. They've been really improved this year. They look pretty happy as a group, good balance forwards and backs, and just like to see them knock over a few more of the higher teams, I think. There was a run there they played, I think it was the Titans, Canberra. There was a few teams that were down the bottom that they knocked over, so their first challenge against Cronulla, they get brought undone, so I'd like to see them probably nail a couple of those higher sort of teams coming up soon.
0: So the Knights are a bottom four.
1: Bottom four of the eight.
0: Yeah. Right. What do you make of Souths?
2: I think they get there. I think they'll be same and they'll be there. I think the eight's nearly done and dusted now with what we've got.
0: Okay, so you're suggesting that the Dolphins or Cronulla will be fourth?
2: Yeah.
0: How do you see it, Jared?
1: Yeah, I think Dolphins or Cronulla will probably be fourth. Knights, and then it's just that's. I don't know. I think going into this week, I thought there was only nine sides. Your Manly's, I think the one that drops outside the Manly's, which we've established, Manly, Souths, or the Cowboys. And I think at the moment, all three are vulnerable. I think the Cowboys they fear nothing, but they sort of don't. They've been vulnerable. They look like they're on the way out here again. Manly 3 weeks ago were my lock. They're now chasing points. And Souths have they'll get the trail back, but they're vulnerable as well. They're very gettable in some games. So it just depends on the draw and who plays who. But I think it stops at nine. I think Canterbury, Melbourne,
0: you
1: Canberra, Broncos.
0: That was going to be my next question. Well, so those teams below nine, the Bulldogs, Storm and the Raiders, who are 22 points and 20 points. The Storm are on 20 and the Raiders are on 20. And they've got to buy up their sleeve, so too Manly. And sorry, cause to be thrown in the buy, but it does, you know, just distort the ladder teams have already had three buys and some only have two.
1: Yeah. Well, look at South. South have had nine wins and they're entrenched around teams. Cowboys are below them with 10 wins.
0: Yep. So can you, and the Bulldogs have had their three. They've only had eight wins. The Storm have got to buy up their sleeve. Can you see anyone out of the Bulldogs, Storm, Raiders, or potentially even the Broncos? We wrote the Broncos off last week. Can anyone from those four push the Cowboys at the moment out of the eight? Big game next week, Broncos and Cowboys. If the Broncos beat the Cowboys next week, it's a whole new conversation, isn't it?
1: It is. Yeah, well, it is. The Raiders got the Tigers next week. I mean, I'm not going to ride off the Raiders. I'm going to cheer them home every last try. But

0: Well, if they get on
1: if
0: a
1: I'm
0: going
1: to pick one, yeah. it's going to be them.
0: Yep.
1: They can go on a run. They can score a point. Hudson Young is a massive, massive loss.
0: It is. To the last break.
1: Do you think anyone can get in?
2: Oh, I think the eights.
1: You think it's now?
2: Yeah, I think it's now.
0: To the last break for Bendix Brakes. When it comes to braking, Bendix are the best. 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
7: Welcome back to the post game show. I don't know what to say. We've just seen the Cowboys score a try or have one awarded by Chris Butler again in the bunker. 24-16, the Dolphins over the North Queensland Cowboys. I have no idea how it was awarded a try.
8: No. They overturned a no try.
7: Overturned a no try, and Chris Butler, who might have been watching a different game in his defence, he might have been watching another game.
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7: And they showed him the wrong replay or whatever, but that was bizarre. Gentlemen, we've just about finished our 2 hours of Radio Gold. Some big games coming up this week, and Knights and Roosters, thanks to 958. Next Friday night will be a cracker. It will be a cracker. No question about that. Eels Panthers Thursday. Knights and Roosters, you'll hear that here on SEN. That's the 6 o'clock game. Rabbitohs and Storm on Friday night as well. Then your Raiders taking on the Tigers. Bulldogs and Warriors. Cowboys and Broncos on Broncos Radio. Should be a big one as well. So there's some really important games next week. Gentlemen, thanks very much for your company today.
9: Thank you, boys.
8: Thanks, boys.
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7: See you tomorrow night.
8: Beautiful.
7: Just when you're back on your program.
8: Sounds good.
7: Thanks very much for your company. It was a win today for the Gold Coast Titans over Manly. Clint Haas has played the ball back. In fact, it was Rama Howe. Now the crossfield kick from Fogarty. It's a high one for Saab. He taps it back. Tommy Trbojevic is there and scores the try. Well, that was poetry in motion. The crossfield kick, perfectly weighted from Jamal Fogarty in such windy conditions. Now Manly on the halfway line through Fogarty to Olakau'atu. Now Tom Trbojevic, he's Jason Saab down the touchline. Shut the gate and Saab strolls in to score the second try. That was just way too easy. He got on the outside of Philip Saab and there was no one catching him. I don't think he got out of second gear. Out of back near half Pascoe, Randall then to Harrison. Harrison out of Fafita. Here's a chance. Aramea for the corner try. The Titans have hit back the first opportunity they've got. And the Gold Coast on the board. Dean Aramea scores the try in just his second game for the Titans. His first try of the year. Plays the ball back to Pascoe. Gives it to Fotowaka. Ball. Suomalaa looked a little bit forward. Gets past Tom Trbojevic. Little flick pass back on the inside to Oliver Pascoe. That's a wonderful try for the Gold Coast Titans. A little bit of a question mark on the pass. He started for Pascoe and finished it. 10-8 with a kick to come under the black dot.
9: Sheer facial expressions. He's absolutely gutted. He knows.
7: Dr. Nathan Gibbs down there. Trainer talking to him. Tom just goes straight up the tunnel with his head in his hands. Be surprised if we get through without some sort of rain. As now Ruben Garrett, quick hand Saab away, full back to beat. He's in second gear, he's in third to fourth to fifth and try.
8: I don't think he got the fifth.
7: Wow, you don't reckon? Maybe for about a second and a half. Certainly got the third at least. Yeah. Give me that. Yeah, 14-10 with a kick to come. Howe, who's tackled, five out from the line. Pascoe out of back, the up. There's no one there. He's got himself a double.
4: Set restart, says the referee as well. And Ollie Pascoe has got two, and the Titans level. It's adjacent to the uprights. They could be in front.
10: And Simpkin plays it back to Pascoe.

0: There's Byatt, first receiver.
1: Into space, Jojo Fifita around the fullback. Offloads the ball to Paston, who's taken from the behind. Gets a flick up and scoring the try for the Gold Coast. Who is that? Jojo again. He stayed alive and scored the try after he made the break. That was some miracle ball off the ground. The referee points to the spot. The Titans hit 20.
0: I don't think the Titans are...
1: Oh, it is a try. Ashley Clyde has awarded the try at AJ Brimson.
2: There you go, boys. 28-14.
1: 36 seconds out from half-time. The mistake from Manly has turned into more points. And so at half-time, the Gold Coast lead Manly 28 points to 14 after Manly led 10-0.

Amoli Olakau'atu scores in his career. 10 out from the line. Harrison now to Campbell. Campbell short ball. Thurmore into a yawning gap to score the try. Reuben Garrick turns around and says, where is everybody? And Bo Thurmore, it was the biggest hole he ran into in his career, and he scores the try. Kinney is going to be in the in-goal area, loses it, and doesn't knock it over.

0: Looks like he's
1: on a report in the bin.
2: Oh, are you serious?
1: He doesn't, and he goes over to apologise. I thought he was going up the wrong tunnel there for a minute.
2: 10 minutes for that. This is, you can't be the great team for that.
1: Are you speechless, Macca? Are you without speech?
2: Stupid. He's out there, Cole is back, he's fine.
1: Now, across field, Harrison, Kinney taps it on. Good. And

0: seconds remaining. That was terrific work from Kohler, but the clock will beat them.
1: It's coming back. Is it inside the upright? It is. And so the final score is going to be the Gold Coast 38, Manly 32. And what a game we've seen here this afternoon.

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3: Kia ora, good afternoon. Welcome into the Rugby Run for another Sunday. This Sunday being the 19th of July, 2026. My name is Daniel McCarty in the chair for Mark Watson today, but we'll continue to run the same vibes. We want to hear from you. 0800 150 811. The lines are open. Who will be first? Go on. Let us know what you think of that All Blacks performance against Ireland. You can text the show 8833. Now, what is coming up a little bit later as we reflect on round three of the Nations Championship and look ahead to what lies in wait. We all know what that is as far as the All Blacks are concerned. We'll do it with the former All Black and Welsh international Shane Howarth. We'll be along about 12:30. We'll get the Australian take as the Joe Schmidt era comes to an end. Brett Mackay is going to join the program, long-time Australian rugby reporter. We'll go inside a lot of these camps, the All Blacks, Ireland, Wallabies, South Africa, part of our coaches' corner. We'll hear from all of the coaches, but while we'll get the Irish perspective a little bit later at about 1:30, Oliver Lee to join the program, and we'll finish off with the Rugby Run's Player of the Week. And of course, you can contribute to that with your suggestions on 0800 150 811 or via text on 8833. A lively and clinical All Blacks dispatched an out-of-sync Ireland to remain unbeaten in the Nations Championship.

thus far this year under new coach Dave Rennie. It also extended New Zealand's unbeaten run at Eden Park to a record 53 tests. There is a case to be made that this was the single most intriguing matchup of the first block of games in this new Nations Championship. And for long stretches, it was a bit of a blackout. This was the number two side in the world versus number three. No gap in the rankings. Lineups close to full strength. But on the field at Eden Park last night, there was quite a gap. It was close to the ideal build-up for the All Blacks as they now eye a monumental tour to South Africa and four tests against the two-time defending world champions. But last night, the All Blacks and Ireland clash was, well, settled in the opening 40 minutes. The All Blacks rushing out to a 28-7 lead at the half thanks to four first-half tries. A top draw, 40 minutes from the All Blacks, while Ireland again battled early on as they have done often in this Nations Championship. Ireland literally battled themselves at times with poor handling, ill-disciplined and at times slow attack in the face of some very strong New Zealand defence. The All Blacks, meantime, showed no lack of attacking intent, looking particularly dangerous when overloading with numbers in those wide channels. They were allowed to attack those spaces thanks to a very strong set piece and also from impressive direct carrying closer in. That was illustrated with the opening try after 14 minutes, finished off by the impressive lock Patrick Tupulotu. From a New Zealand line-out, they go wide, strike left to make initial inroads before swinging back right to the opposite wide channel. That left an Irish defence stretched and out of shape, and following another strong midfield carry and a pick and go through the middle, the All Blacks finally get their reward. A gap opens up as the Auckland lock Tupulotu blasted over to score in front of his home fans. Savia scored in the 21st minute to extend the lead and the good vibes for the All Blacks. The All Blacks skipper just exploded from the base of the scrum to rush over with a real moment of class. The All Blacks had targeted a better start after being slow out of the blocks, particularly against Italy last weekend, and they got that. Though it cannot be ignored that New Zealand did enjoy a slice of luck when Luke Jacobson was only given a yellow card in the 27th minute after an ugly collision with his Irish opposite, Josh van der Fleer, as Jacobson attempted a clear out with a lack of control. Now, the TMO reviewed the on-field call of a yellow and agreed it only merited a yellow card, though with another group of officials, a matter of subjectivity, it would not have shocked anyone if it was upgraded to a red. It has caused quite a stir in some parts. Surprise, surprise, people bleating about rugby officials. That never happens, does it? With some suggesting it was nothing short of a reckless brain explosion from the New Zealand number seven. Though All Blacks coach Dave Rennie says Jacobson simply got it wrong technically. Either way, I think it was fortunate for the All Blacks. Despite that, though, for much of the first half, when the All Blacks maintained possession, there was a lot of quality footy from the men in black. The type of attack that was missing from the Irish game, they could not replicate the sharpness and directness of the home side and all of their raids. Again, probably due to how well the All Blacks nullified the speed of ball for the visitors, not allowing that pod structure to thrive with space and pace. When they did find some speed of ball, it wasn't a surprise to see them cross the line through Conan for their opening try of the first half, but it had come 32 minutes into the contest. But summing up Ireland's inaccurate night was a hopeless error soon after.

tries for the All Blacks on the 38th minute. And if we are honest, the game was over as far as a contest, provided the All Blacks didn't go full self-destruct mode in the second half. I can see why All Blacks coach Dave Rennie said he was rapt with that performance. He also added, I thought the balance of their game was really good. We looked after the ball really well, he said. Our big men carried a little bit more direct and smooth.

proud of everyone in the squad. He also pinpointed improvements on defence and said Tana Umanga and his group did a massive amount of work and they are starting to see a bit of a response as far as the defensive side of this equation. Now, the All Blacks were a little bit sloppy early in that second half, a couple of handling errors and allowed sort of Ireland to get into a bit of rhythm as they scored 4 minutes into that second half. But the comeback was a bit of a false dawn. McKenzie goes over 10 minutes later to re-establish the big lead. The final score of 40-21 reflected the All Blacks' superiority over the third-ranked side in the world in Ireland. They had twice as many line breaks and half the turnovers of the visitors. Quite a stat. The All Blacks, very clinical, and that will worry other nations. It will. But they will need more if they are going to get the job done in South Africa. But All Blacks coach Dave Rennie issued a warning and stating, we've got a lot more in us. So how did you feel about that performance? Who shone? Who starred? Is there a renewed sense of optimism among you All Blacks fans after not only last night, but the three games in the Nations Championship? Is this All Blacks team showing you enough that they will be more than just competitive? Are they ready to take down the box on their backyard? Could you put a number on it as far as wins in South Africa and then Baltimore, of course.

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0: Barrett combination is it's clear, it's precise. The team knows what they're doing. I was worried when they had Damien at fullback. I thought, you know, there could be two alpha males on the field making decisions, so it could confuse people, but it's not. You know, Ruben Love, with the help of the best halfback running around at the moment, he didn't have a great game last night, but he's allowed to have a off day and still look really good. And Cam and Jordy Barrett on the I just feel that it's combinations. I wasn't sure about Josh Lord and Paddy Tupou, but gee whiz. the ball that Lord put to Patrick to put him over for the try, it was excellent. So yeah, I looked at the combinations, Dan. I'm loving the Morby McKenzie Jordan. Yeah. They just seem to work really, really well together. You know, and I love the chain of sometimes you'll see Ruben at fullback. So there's that connection between him and McKenzie of Damien's going to be up in the front and, you know, being a little pest, and he was excellent last night. That Ruben realises he's just dropping back in coverage. So there just seems to be a real synchronism with us guys, and what the coaching staff have done, and what is it, 3, 4, possibly 5 weeks they've had them together. And they just look like a team that love playing with each other.
1: And I think each week defensively they've got a little bit better. Of course they've conceded tries in the first two tests early on, but you look at the ball speed France were able to play with, not the case for Ireland. And when you play that pod system, you need a defence on the back foot, and Ireland were not able to replicate that. And I would argue New Zealand's ball speed can be better, and that's where I think Dave Rennie is hinting at, that there's more to come.
0: Yeah. It's international rugby. The teams we're playing are good teams. They're going to score points. And so if you go in with a mindset of we've got to stop them scoring points, as you guys probably alluded to with England against Argentina parking the bus, okay, they're not going to score tries, but you're not going to play rugby. So personally for me as a rugby fan, if the All Blacks score 6 tries and the Irish score 3, I'm happy as Larry. You know, we're playing the game. We're creating opportunities to get 6 tries. You know, I'm not looking at, oh, gee, they scored 3. That's really bad. They're good sides. We're going to play South Africa. They're a good side, and you know, probably the best in the world at the moment. But if we go in there going, oh, we better park our 15 boys and make sure they don't score points, we're not going to score any. So you know, and that's what I'm saying. The freedom that these guys look like they've got, and the allowance that they can play from anywhere on the field, I think that's gonna you know, make the Springboks a bit edgy. Like, you know, then they're going to think, where are these boys coming from? And that's what you want the team to be thinking. And that's my perspective of it anyway.
1: Shane, a couple more before we let you go. Ruben Love at 10. I don't think he's overplaying his hand here. I think it's quite been quite a mature start. How would you rate his first few tests as
0: totally
1: the first
0: agree.
1: Choice number 10?
0: Totally agree. I remember saying to Watto, you know, or the boys, or Steve Mack when he was just before the French test, I said, look, if Ruben Love plays well, don't go on saying he's going to be the next Dan Carter and he's going to be this or that. Leave it. Let him settle into test matches. And I thought yesterday was his best in terms of he having the experience at 10. He looked comfortable at 10. You know, he was pretty bloody lucky with that, the collision in midair. So hopefully his knee's not too bad. But he just looks comfortable, and I think it's because, again, I allude to the combination. He feels comfortable with Cam Roygaard. He's played with him, and Geordie's obviously saying blooming good things in his ear. So he's settling into it. He's not doing anything spectacular, but he's also not doing anything silly. So, you know, I really like, and that's going to help him. His confidence must be high because he feels like he's running the team, and he looks like he's running the team. So, you know, I'm wrapped. I was just so pleased that Renz went with him the first test against France and said, "Right, son, it's yours." I'm very, very pleased.
1: Last one on combinations to your initial point. Vai at 6, Tuipulotu in the second row. Man, I thought Patrick was excellent. I really did.
0: Oh, wasn't
1: Have I done enough to secure that?

0: Harness Racing, where passion meets performance.
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0: half time, and I think the game was pretty well in hand from that point. And you know, even when they did concede that try after the break, you could see them click back into gear. They score again, what was it, the 52nd minute, something like that. Yeah. And then they just went on from that. And yeah, you talk about your biggest win in years. All of a sudden, it's got us scrambling. And straight away, I'm thinking, well, I can't think of a time where they've cracked 50 in the last, you know, let's call it post-COVID years. And that's certainly not happened. And you've just mentioned 12 years there. I'd heard previously it was their biggest win ever, anywhere in 10 years. And so all of a sudden, the fact that we've now got to start looking for these kind of records that we haven't even entertained the thought of looking for, that's sort of a mark of how good and how impressive it was.
1: 52 points to 20 against Wales, November 2024, last time you cracked 50 points.
0: Yeah, there you go.
1: Asterix. It's Wales, right? It's Wales. and I have huge admiration for the history of Welsh rugby. This is a lamentable time for them. 9 tries, 57 points. That will hog the headlines. But I would argue the most important number is 10, because you have been incredibly leaky for a long time now.
0: Yeah, absolutely, absolutely. And 10 points conceded the way rugby is being played now at the moment. You know, think about how the game has changed in the last 12 or 18 months, and all of a sudden, you know, it's all out attack. It's, you know, if you're keeping teams to, you know, even less than 20 points, you're sort of considered to have had a pretty good night in defence. So to keep Italy to 10, they'll be really, really, really, really happy with that, and they should be. The defence was defence was quite good. I think they out defended Italy on the back of forcing them to make about 160 tackles in the first half, Italy. So the Wallabies had something like 72 or 73% of possession and territory for the first half. So it gives you an idea of the domination. So the tackle count at halftime was about 160 that Italy had to attempt to about 45, like less than 50 that the Wallabies had to attempt in the first half. So, you know, they were full of running. You know, the Italians were running out of steam by halftime, and they, you know, probably did well to manage to find a way to score in that early after the second half. But Murano, their captain, straight away after the game just said, you know, look, reality is we were okay in parts against New Zealand, but we were pretty ordinary against Japan. We were pretty ordinary tonight against Australia. And so it was a fairly sobering tour for the Italians after what had been a really strong Six Nations. So they'll end their season on a bit of a downer, unfortunately.
1: Yeah, no doubt about that. And when Pollard scores after 63 minutes to bring up the half century, the spirit sort of broken. Mm. And another red card. This time it's Marco Ricciardi. What did he do for those who didn't see?
0: Well, he had his jacket on and was sitting on the bench. That's the thing there. So there was a bit of a scrap. When was that? About 15 minutes from the end, and it sort of spilled over to the sideline. And when players on the bench and even a few team officials and things sort of start getting involved, the referee and the TMOs saw it straight away, and we actually heard Christoph Ridley talking to his team, and he said straight away, well, he is getting a red card because he's a non-participating player. So he'd been replaced, and yeah, I can't think of the last time I've seen that in a game of rugby at this kind of level. So, I can sort of imagine that world rugby might come down fairly hard on that sort of thing.
1: It's got to be a big no-no.
0: A few weeks off.
1: Yeah, it's got to be a no-no.
0: Wouldn't you, mate?
1: At least Kanone last week when he lost his utter mind, at least he's on the field.
0: Yes. If you're going to have a brain explosion, the best place to be is on the field, definitely.
1: On the butt, right. Right, finish the sentence. The Joe Schmidt era with the Wallabies was?
0: I'm trying to think of the word. It definitely put them in a better place than where he started. And that's more than one word, I'll concede. But that's, he's
1: that
0: been
1: was a
0: saying
1: low
0: that
1: bar,
0: for the last
1: though.
0: 12
1: It was easy,
0: yes,
1: right?
0: Yes, it was. Yes, it was. And so I guess what I'm actually trying to say is that he's probably got them, you know, maybe they're even a little bit further advanced than where they were when Dave Rennie was finished.

0: he didn't get to finish up on his turn. But they were, the feeling was that, you know, despite that last spring tour of, with Dave Rennie in charge, where they lost all four or five games, and he was ultimately removed, it still felt like that they were in a good place. And from where that he had inherited the team from, you could see the combinations building, you could see the way they were playing, and it felt like they were in a good spot heading into the 23 World Cup. Eddie Jones comes in, blows all of that up, and you know, we 2023 has basically become the year that Australian rugby fans really don't like to talk about anymore. And so, you know, Joe Schmidt has picked them up from there, and he's definitely put them in a much better spot than where he inherited them. You know, it's difficult to say, but I think he is, at worst, he's on par with where Dave Rennie had them. He probably has them a little bit further ahead, I think, in terms of the way they're playing and the way their ability to where the set piece is definitely performing. And as I say, Joe Schmidt's been saying that for the last 12 months, but particularly over the last 3 weeks, that he's really wanting to leave them in a better spot. And I think he's certainly done that.
1: I think he finished with a slightly better win percentage than Dave Rennie, both significantly better than Eddie Jones,
0: slightly,
1: 2
0: yes,
1: out of 9.
0: Yes.
1: Yeah, yes. Better than Eddie's 2 out of 9. Anyway, so Liskus comes in. What is the most important part of the game he needs to address, or does he just need to find a way to find more depth? Is it too reductive to say the depth is the issue?
0: No, not at all. Not at all. And it's been a big talking point in the last few weeks, because of, you know, things that have happened that have been, you know, partly injury forced, but, you know, yes, they've been forced because of selection as well. So yes, depth is certainly an issue. Depth, unfortunately, is not something you can just magic up. You know, you can't just go and buy depth off the shelf at the hardware store or in Woolworths or something like that. So, you know, it's something that has to be built over time. And of course, in Australia, we've only got four teams that we're picking from, and unless there is going to be a significant change of philosophy about how we recognise and how we select overseas players, you know, the playing depth is what it is. So it's about getting experience into the younger players, and that's something that Schmidt worked on fairly closely as well. He gave debuts to 26 or 7 players. Miles Amatissero might be number 27 last night. So he's certainly getting guys exposed at this level, and Les Kiss will need to carry that on. In saying that, there is also a point rapidly coming in the next 12 months where Les Kiss needs to say, right, this is now the World Cup squad, and we now need to start building on this squad as a unit, so that we are right come the World Cup, which is, what are we, about 15 months away. So, yes, he's got to work on the depth, but up to a point where he's then got to start consolidating it as well. So I don't know that we'll see a massive amount of change. It does sound like there will be a fairly good flow on from Schmidt to Les Kiss. There's been a few little additions in the Les Kiss game plan this year within the Queensland setup. So we might see a little bit of that. But I don't think we'll see, you know, huge changes. It's not going to be scorched earth like it was when Eddie Jones came in.
1: Scorched earth is a good description. Before I let you go, Brett, your observations of this weekend's action, I'm not sure what you've seen. Like, for example, I don't know if you watched Argentina and England. It was a epically controversial finish there, as Argentina thought they might have snatched a draw at the end. Wasn't the case at the TMO. I understand Argentine head coach Philippe Contepone has now accused England of showing lack of respect, and he stormed out of the press conference in the immediate aftermath because he's taken exception to the music and cheering that was coming out of the English changing room. Imagine England rugby players being punishing when they've won a game of rugby. I've never encountered that. But I must admit, when I saw Argentina rock up in that blue strip inspired by the 1986 Argentine football side from the Hand of God game, I just thought that was just brilliant. That was brilliant from Argentina.
0: Yeah, and there's certainly an irony that England were playing their music too loud during the Argentine press conference, because England had to change hotels midweek, because after Argentina won

0: the Football World Cup semi-final to get through to the final, the partying out on the street under the English hotel was apparently so loud and to all hours of the night that they end up moving hotels the next day. So there's an awfully lovely irony in all this.
1: this is great. I don't know, what else did you watch as far as Nations Championship this week? And what stood out to you?
0: I didn't say Argentina, England. I caught a fair bit of Italy and Fiji and Scotland. And Fiji might be.

0: completely changed from the side that was savage 7 days ago.
1: Completely, completely. It looked like a completely different outfit. And then suddenly it just felt like Scotland were running downhill in the second half. And, you know, they hoisted the spinnaker. They had had sails full of wind and all that, and they just ran them down and ran away from it in the end. So I think Fiji will be awfully annoyed, and they probably should be awfully annoyed with that, because they played so well in the first half from what I saw. France were expectedly, fairly good against Japan. I've been saying for a few weeks, Dan, I'm not sure whether it's you guys have been discussing as well. I think Japan have been the big winners out of this tournament so far. They've played really good rugby for 3 weeks in a row now against opponents that they basically have only seen at World Cup time over the last few years. So they all of a sudden now they're getting used to playing more rugby against top 10, top 12 teams, and I think that's going to have huge benefit in time.
0: Oh, God, someone saying positive about Nettie Jones' team. You'd have to forward that on to him, Brett. He'll love that. He'll love that. And based on what you saw at Eden Park last night, the Bledisloe staying here, isn't it?
1: No, I'm definitely not saying that. They were impressive.
0: Yes, you are.
1: They were impressive. It's been hard not to enjoy the way Cam Roygaard and Ruben Love play rugby, and we've been watching that all year. We've been a couple of times I've spoken with Tony Johnson on 8-9 pod this year, and we've just sort of talked about that they look like they really enjoy playing together and playing together as a team, and that's just carried on now into the black jersey. So what it has done is set up this South African tour beautifully now. That's going to be as a neutral sitting back at all hours of the morning watching that, it's going to be a fascinating contest and a series. So certainly looking forward to that now.
0: Brett, you're a champ. Always great to chat. Go well, sir.
1: Good on you, mate. Talk soon.
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1: Let's get the Irish perspective with a fine rugby mind and fine writer overall. Oliver Lee joins the program. His latest rugby magazine is in papers next weekend, Rugby 2026. Looking at a huge year for the All Blacks, Black Ferns, MPC, Heartland Championship, Farah Palmer Cup, and so much more. Oliver Lee, lovely to chat again. How you doing, sir?
2: Well, Daniel, I'm not quite as happy as I was in that picture that I took 4 years ago when I was celebrating Ireland's victory after that last Test match series here in 2022. Look, at disappointment. I honestly didn't think Ireland were going to win last night because, you know, when you look back, Ireland were missing quite a number of their key players. Their captain, Caelan Doris, injured. Jack Crowley, you know, the successor to Johnny Crowland, didn't travel. Our great prop, Andrew Porter, and Ryan Baird, Mac Hansen, and then of course James Lowe's contract wasn't renewed with Ireland. So you've got six key players that were here in 22 and played in that 23 World Cup. So I was kind of, you know, hoping that Ireland would have been within 5 or 10 points. But then I'm just reading feedback on Irish newspapers and websites here over the last hour while I'm proofing that magazine that we'll talk about in a minute. And I'm looking at

0: given a yellow card to Quintupu in that second half for the direct knock-on. But more, I think the Luke Jacobson yellow card, it wasn't upgraded to a red, you know, when you look back at what happened. And I was in Chicago when Ty Byrne got his card upgraded from a yellow to a red, and that kind of spoiled that game. They were the two key points. But look at Ireland, turned the ball over 15 times, 13 yeah. in the first half. You know, there was so many characteristic errors. And I heard Farrell on Friday in an interview where he basically said they were talking about the speed of Cam Roy guard and stuff, and he said if his best halfback is Jamison Gibson-Park, and but in what I'm reading here in an article in the Irish Examiner, you know, if he was to single out anybody that probably let the side down a bit last night was the halfback, because some of his play was not up to the high standard that he's set over the last 10 years since he went to Ireland.
1: Yeah, and I would agree with that. He was poor by his very lofty standards. And it's I'm glad they're actually reflecting on things they can control. The refereeing decisions, yeah, they're all subjective. We can debate that. But very uncharacteristic, whether it's giving away soft penalties, allowing the All Blacks to exit, but just that connection in attack. How many times did you see them pass the ball out? I just don't associate that with Irish rugby. They're generally just such a good system.
0: I know, and let's face it, it hasn't been a top three match down tour down here. They had the Australia match, which was kind of, you know, they got through that. They had basically rested their key players for the game against Japan last week. So these guys, you know, they've, you know, somebody saying on the way home the car last night, maybe I was kind of standing up for them. I said, I was out with the chairman of the Irish Rugby for dinner on Thursday night, and like a lot of the Irish team were in the Lions squad last year. Then they got home, they had about 6 weeks off, but then my friend said on the way home, well, these guys are getting €300,000-€400,000 euro. You know, they're professional sportsmen. They should be able to lift themselves for tours down here. But it's just, I don't know, maybe it's the end of a long season, but some of their tactics last night, when we go back to 4 years ago, and like I happened to on Friday night to maybe Sky did this to get interest in the game last night, but they played a replay of that World Cup quarterfinal match, which I think was probably the best match of the World Cup in 2023. And, you know, that was end-to-end stuff. And who'll remember that 37 phase of play at the end when Sam Whitelock, you know, stopped Ireland probably from scoring. But there was none of that. I thought last night at the stadium, Daniel, there was just no atmosphere. It you know, there was about 7 minutes gone. We'd seen about a minute and a half or 2 minutes of action. Like rugby, you know, you can see why people are you know, complaining about when you look at the speed of, you know, talk about recent league test matches and state of origins and these things. But last night, you know, it just took a long time to start. And I know there was predominantly 80%, 90% of the fans there were All Black supporters last night. But I just felt Ireland, well, for whatever reason, they just made so many uncharacteristic errors, and they won't want to be looking at that video when they arrive home on Monday after the long trip back this afternoon.
1: From an All Black perspective, how did you judge them?
0: Well, I'm here now. I've put my Irish jersey away, and I'll be actually putting on my All Blacks jersey, and I'll be bringing it to Ireland. I'm going over there in 3 weeks, 2 weeks time to celebrate my uncle's 100th birthday on the 20th of August.
1: Oh, fabulous!
0: But, as you know, great. And I've been here since '89, and I'll back Ireland always against the All Blacks, but I'll back the All Blacks against everybody else. And I think that the new coaching structure looks like it's got really a lot of positives happening for it. They'll be happy, I suppose. Was reasonably happy. They'd probably give a 7 out of 10 for their performances over the last 3 weeks. And then I'm just here doing the proofing for this magazine that people will get next week. But it's not easy. You know, they've got the, as well as the matches, the four tests, three in South Africa and one in Baltimore on the way back. Not sure why they're playing that one in Baltimore. There might be a big South African community living over there. But they've got matches against the Stormers, Sharks, Bulls and the Lions. I know they'll be bringing a big squad. You know, they'll be increasing their squad from I think 34 to 44 sometime this week, and so

0: Like listening to Murray Dacre there on News Talk ZB, Graham, I think it's Patterson. Graham was probably the longest talkback caller, I'd say, on radio here in New Zealand. And I remember being linking up with Murray in years gone by, and Graham would have been on praising his Canterbury team and his Crusader teams. But I would say, you know, as you said, if the All Blacks win 3-1 series, it'd be great. But I have a feeling it could be probably 2-2. But I'd hope that the All Blacks will win.
1: Yeah. Tell me more about this magazine. Where can people get it next week?
0: But before the magazine, let's the biggest weekend for me here. Here we have the football rugby last night, and then we had the World Cup final tomorrow. But before that, the biggest
1: Come
0: game
1: on,
0: in Irish
1: away.
0: Sport. Well, two of the biggest ones is the All Ireland hurling final. So I'll be up at 2 o'clock in the morning. And I remember one of the previous times I spoke to you was previewing the games. For 20 years, I broadcast the hurling and football finals on Radio Sport, and I had so many people in New Zealand that loved listening in the middle of the night. People that couldn't sleep and listened to the great commentator, the late Micheál Murathaigh. So my team, Galway, are up against Limerick. Now, we gave Limerick a chance back in 2018. They hadn't won an All-Ireland hurling final since 73.
1: Yeah, they've stopped since then.
0: They haven't stopped since then. They've actually won 5 out of the last 7 titles. We haven't won since 2017. We've got a young team. They completely upset the odds by beating odds-on favourites Cork 2 weeks ago. So that game is on in the middle of the night tonight. There's if people want to go and watch it, they go on to GAA Plus. They can buy the game and watch it in the middle of the night. So I'll be up in the middle of the night, and I'll be keeping one eye on that and another eye on Ryan Fox. And wouldn't it be lovely to see Kiwi Ryan Fox, you know, lift that open trophy tonight. I think the two Irish boys, Larry and McCarry. I was going to say McCarty. I don't think you're as good as McElroy.
1: I'm unavailable to play for Ireland.
0: I think they're a bit out. But anyway, my rugby magazine, which I've been doing the rugby supplement since 1993, since I did the first one when the Lions came down here, and people, I've done all the different sports over the years. So this one is coming out next week. I have to say, it was a bit of a challenge to get the support this year. They're all supported by advertising, which means that the readers get them free. So it's in the Sunday Star Times next Sunday. It's in the Waikato Times full run on Saturday. And then it's in half the copies of the Post and the Press in Christchurch. So you might have to buy 3 or 4 copies of the Post before you find the magazine in it and the Press, but you can get it free in the Sunday Star Times. And as you said, we've got pretty much the whole season covered, previewing the All Blacks and the Black Ferns. They've got a big year. We've got the profiles on the All Blacks selected for the recent series. Farah Parma fixtures. We've got NPC fixtures, NPC team profiles, and Heartland Championship. So it's all there, Daniel. And I'll be hoping for a Galway victory tonight. I want to see Ryan Fox win the golf and Spain win the football, and to see Trump having to give the cup to the Spanish captain, because we know he doesn't like the Spanish people at the moment. So who do you think will win the World Cup? I got great feedback. I did a World Cup magazine 6 weeks ago, and I'm still getting calls from people that enjoyed that Brilliant. Magazine, and I'm filling in the boxes myself. So who are you predicting for World Cup, Spain or Argentina?
1: I'm tipping Spain, but I want Argentina to win.

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1: It takes something special to go the distance, like All Blacks legend Sir Colin Meads. Pinetree was at the top of his game from 1957 to 1971, playing a then record of 55 tests, becoming New Zealand rugby's player of the century. 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
5: 1 minute after 2 o'clock, let's look at the NRL fixture last night between the Warriors and the Dragons. Certainly not a beatdown of the second place side of the NRL against the Wooden Spooners and waiting in the Dragons. And the Warriors, in fact, found themselves down at halftime by a couple of points, but then pitched a shutout, didn't concede a point in the second half, and did enough to collect two more competition points, as they should be at this stage of the year. It's a reasonably soft-looking draw, of course, with the big game against the Panthers on the horizon on the 7th of August. So certainly not vintage, but count them all, they remain firmly in the top two and still with an outside sniff maybe of the minor premiership. The Warriorholic joins us, Zane, as always, here on our Sunday shift here on Sports Nation. G'day, fella. How you doing?
6: Just mate, you sounding a bit jaded there after a big night watching the ABs, was it, last night?
5: Mate, it's been just a long night. Golf? God, I had to get up, try to watch some football. There were goals running in at a remarkable rate and... You know what, I'm keen to break this down because you know me and my feelings about the Dragons. No self-respecting NRL side should lose to them. But boy, they handled themselves quite well in that first half. Did they play above their heads? Did the Warriors sink to their level? Tell me about that opening 40.
6: I'll tell you what, mate, I went through my preparation as usual during the week, and I mentioned this yesterday to you on the afternoon show, that their young forwards have got some seriously good stats behind them, particularly their defence. There's about four or five of them defending at over 95 to 97% tackle efficiency, and they play big minutes. So I had a sneaking suspicion heading into this that it was going to be a lot tougher than a lot of people would have thought. And to their credit, they played outstandingly. It's like they've got five versions of Jackson Ford out there. The young fellas just don't stop, and they made it tough for us. But I think it's a reflection on the new culture under Webby that, in times gone by, we would have just let that game go towards the end there, but we just fought out the second half, particularly in the last 20 minutes, and got it done, got the 2 points, and we run.
5: Yeah, so you're telling me there are the bones for something for the Dragons to build on longer term, because if we're running the numbers, on a per points per game basis, they're the worst attack and defence in the comp.
6: Yeah, I think that's a bit of a reflection on what the culture was like under Flano, but under Dean Young, they've certainly turned things around. And I wouldn't be surprised if they can actually get up off the bottom of the table. Like, I think they would have beaten probably 80% of the sides in the NRL yesterday. I don't think we've come across a pack that's challenged our pack as much as they

0: up for the last time we played at Mount Smart with a debacle, with a dropout. So they've got every reason to be aggrieved towards the refs, and for once we should be happy about it.
1: So other than youth and exuberance, was there anything tactically that the Dragons did that worked so well in that first half as they take on a pretty decent pack in the Warriors?
0: Yeah, they had a clear strategy of rolling the ball instead of putting their foot on it.

0: occasions, we managed to limit them to getting out to their own 30 when we kicked down to their corners and mun it up in defence. So, yeah, I think their strategy was pretty much working to their strengths and just trying to play fast through the middle and tire out our forwards. But unfortunately, I think we were fitter and a little bit better on the day, so we got it done.
1: The Warriors haven't been at home a lot, have they, in recent times? So how did you sense the crowd and the fan feeling at the half, down by a couple?
0: Yeah, it's been a weird season with the game in Wellington, the game in Christchurch, the home game at Magic Round. I think it's like we've had in the past 3 months like one game or something like that at Mount Smart, and I think that's something the club have to think about because it does give us an advantage. But it was good to see like there were very few blue seats there. I think we've seen a lot of bandwagon fans buy up memberships for the Warriors, and when it's not that great of weather or whatever, you see a bit of blue there. But even with the ABs playing in town last night, there was a pretty much packed crowd. So it's good to see them behind them. A shame to see a couple of Muppets jumping on the field there, and one of them actually grabbing hold of Kurt Capewell.
1: What? I missed this. Yeah. What happened?
0: Yeah. Well, they, it was in the second half, mate. They had a couple of bloody dickheads running around on the field, and one of them actually ran up and grabbed Kurt Capewell by the scruff of the neck, and I thought Kurt was going to knock him out, but he kind of put his hands up and stepped back. It's really disappointing to see. You don't normally see that at Mount Smart. It's more safe for places like Napier and the like.
1: That is odd. Like, on so many levels, like how on earth in your right mind you go grab that guy's collar?
0: Yeah, seriously. The guy's got his Warriors jersey on, so he's probably a regular there. And it just frustrates me that the fans actually let him on the field, much less the security guards. And then you see them charging around and wondering why they didn't actually get, you know, cheered by the crowd when they were being dragged out by the scruff of the neck. But, yeah, don't take it away from the 2 points that the boys managed to get. We get it back up into second spot, which is really important, and continue to extend our for and against, keeping us ahead of the Roosters at this stage.
1: Yeah, I'm sure you'd like to have seen more points scored. So from an attacking perspective, how did they look, of course, with Origin forwards Mitch Barnett, Capewell coming back in alongside Dallin, he returned. How did the attack click, or did it simply not?
0: I mean, I like to like make claims like this because I'm by no means a tactical expert in rugby league. I watch a lot more than the average person and watch it back a few times, but I feel like our halves are struggling a little bit to break down oppositions when we're not dominant and going through them the middle quite comfortably. And I think we saw a little bit of that last year. And Tanner Boyd, I think that we're really starting to see his value, that he was able to do that very well early on in the season, just creating plays, two or three, you know, plays before. And that's why we're about 120 points ahead in our four against compared to last year. And just at the moment, when we've had those tight games, it seems like Tamati Martin and Chanel Harris-DeVita are kind of looking around, hoping things will happen. And I'm hoping that's something we can sort out over the coming weeks. If not, we might need to see what Luke Metcalf can do off the bench at some stage.
1: Well, I was going to, you've taken me down that path. You knew the follow-up was going to be about Metcalf. In your opinion, how should this play out?
0: I mean, I don't think Webby's going to bring him in, but if it was me, I'd be having him as, you know, on the extended bench as the backs cover. I'd be looking to bring him on for 20 minutes a couple of weeks in a row, or, you know, over a 3 or 4 week period, and move to Mighty Martin to hooker at the sacrifice, unfortunately, of Sam Healy. But I just think you've got a real chance to win a competition now, and I think you're doing yourself a disservice if you don't just have a look at that. And if for nothing

0: Bulldogs really do much after what they did to the Tigers. It was about 34-0 or something last night, which would be an interesting test for us next week over there in Australia against them. We have to bring a little bit more than we showed this week. But you'd have to think that we can put teams like the Titans to the sword, who have traditionally come over to Mount Smart and done a number on us, or done a number on us over there in recent times. And that'll be the real telling point, because if we can get two home games in the finals, our last two rounds are at home, so it means we could spend a whole month not having to travel heading into a potential grand final if we could win our two home games. And you'd have to imagine, I believe that the club gets to choose the location of the first one if we finish second, which will be Mount Smart. Then the NRL gets to choose. So you'd probably find that the preliminary final would be played at Eden Park, and that would be a sight to see 50,000 screaming Warriors fans there, as much as people don't like the ground.
1: Right, so that will be on the NRL to decide, and you think, or have they indicated that's what they'll do?
0: I think they'd be mad not to, wouldn't they? That you get almost twice the crowd there, you're going to double your revenue. And I think, as much as Warriors fans don't want to go away from Mount Smart, we've never had 50,000 Warriors fans in one ground. And as poor as the design is, I think that the atmosphere would more than make up for the playing in the unfamiliar surroundings. And the Warriors are actually taking a game to Mount Smart next to Eden Park next year for Anzac Day. So they obviously recognise there's an opportunity there to increase revenue. So I would imagine the NRL would. We know how much they like a dollar.
1: Well, yeah, exactly. $5 billion. And I see Foxtel's prices have already gone up, mate. You know,
0: oh, I tell you,
1: so it's great to have a new broadcasting deal, but we fans will end up paying for it.
0: I mean, that's the whole thing. The only thing I can say is I'm glad they didn't sort of split it up and give about, you know, a couple of games to Amazon and a couple of games to Netflix, and then you've got to have your Foxtel and your Sky and everything. So at least it's under one broadcaster. And true. Same here in New Zealand, I think Sky get it, so you'd only end up having to pay for multiple packages. But still, it'll come back to us to have to pay that extra dollar that's going to bring up a $20 million salary cap over the coming years.
1: Hey, great to chat, mate. We'll catch up soon, I hope.
0: Cheers, brother. Up the mighty New Zealand Warriors. Let's go.
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0: I know this is an audio form, but my face is contorted in very, very weird ways. That was a replay of the whole game, wasn't it? It was a replay of the whole game. The longest highlights package we played at FIFA World Cup. Of course, as official radio broadcasters of FIFA World Cup, we've been utterly thrilled and privileged to have brought you all the ups and downs, the swings, the roundabouts, the highlights, the lowlights, and everything in between. I don't know how you sum up that. The third and fourth game, it's an odd creation. Yeah, it's an odd creation. I think the average is 3.8 goals per game leading up to this year's event. Well, that's only gone up 10 goals. Incredible. France 4, England 6. Hello, Ricardo Ball.
1: Yeah, Daniel, defence was optional, wasn't it? This was like, I've got a few thoughts on this. It was kind of like an all-star game is kind of how I kind of thought about it. It was like, no, we don't have to defend. It's just all about showing off tricks. And saw that a few times. There was a couple of times in the second half when France were getting back into this game where Kylian Mbappe had a straightforward pass to a free man in the penalty area and decided to backheel it blindly to an English defender, thinking he was going to pull something amazing off. But there was that. And then part of me, because it was the ultimate game of two halves, the way they played it, it was like they played attack versus defence both halves, with each team taking a turn.

0: I know why.
1: Yeah, I think he's been caught at too many late night parties. he's good at that. He's good at going out, fair to say. Ricardo.
0: He's actually well acquainted with the referee of the final, I think, from the stories I've heard.
1: Yeah, I know. Incredible. Incredible sort of background. Fine appointment, I would argue. Fine appointment for the final. You know, the Rice goal's a cracker. Cons's header. The third's hilarious, isn't it? France are trying back heels inside the opposition penalty area. England turn over the ball. And Ibrahima Konaté is the deepest French defender 10 yards outside the English box. and then it's Keystone Cops as they charge down and there's a right scramble and it ends up being turned in. That goal in itself, it probably surmises this game at its very best or worst.
0: Yeah, it does, because England nearly didn't score it, right? How many chances did they have to score that goal before they actually scored it? I think they had about four. And there was bodies sliding everywhere and players trying to get involved and things and just not being able to make the decisive shot or make the decisive pass. But, yeah, it was. I mean, it bears watching. It bears going back and having a look at it, go and find the highlights of this, because it was something that you would expect, you know,

0: yeah, not to take the field. Tino Livramento was listed as injured. He's back home. Jordan Henderson's got his arm in a cast. He's had surgery on a broken wrist. He's on the bench. I do say that because, and we've talked about this a few times, you know, Jordan Henderson, who's well past his best and playing for Brentford at the moment in the Premier League, got minutes ahead of Kobe Mainoo. At one point, they needed to do something in midfield a game later. And Reece James, the Chelsea fullback, is put into midfield and Kobe Mainoo stays on the bench. I think there is a bit of thought around the place. There's certainly stories leaking plenty before this game that he was extremely, extremely dismayed and about why he was even there, and he was getting information and advice from people like Nicky Butt and Paul Scholes saying you should just refuse to play this game because it's an insult. So I'm sure we'll hear more about this when the English team.
1: Those old cronies from United need to shut up, don't they? Seriously,
0: they do it. Tom,
1: don't
0: they
1: play. Do it. Oh, come on, Rick. Come on, Rick. That's ridiculous if that is true. Anyway. Thomas Tuchel leads us in nicely. Thomas Tuchel was booed in the introductions mightily by the fans, telling you everything you need to know. Here's one. English football fans who hate Thomas Tuchel, cover your ears now, Miles Davis included. Thomas Tuchel has just led you to your best finish at a FIFA World Cup since 1966, yet they want to sack him.
0: Yeah, well, I mean, I think as tactically wrong as he got it against the Argentinians in that last sort of half an hour or so, the FA did sign him to a new four-year deal before the tournament, so I think you're stuck with him. I will say, Daniel, it was pointed out to me that no foreign manager has ever won a World Cup. So no manager not from that country has ever led his team to a World Cup, and that's not going to change tomorrow.
1: And Didier Deschamps, the longest-serving manager at this Football World Cup, ends one of only three players to have ever won a Football World Cup and coached, of course. Hard to get on someone's back who has won a World Cup as a manager. France, did they underachieve under him?
0: I think they kind of did. I actually liked France at this World Cup, which isn't something I could say about them at previous World Cups. I mean, he joked before the tournament about how, because it was his last tournament, the handbrake was off. He joked about that and, like, you know, sort of was aware of people thinking he's very pragmatic as a manager. And to be, you know, I mean, they got to the final last time under him. They won it the time before with him as coach. So you can't say he hasn't been effective, but maybe taking that handbrake off a little bit is what cost them in the end at this tournament. And we've talked about it before, Daniel, that, you know, often the team that plays the best football at a World Cup isn't the team that wins that World Cup for various reasons, and we've seen that play out again.
1: Rick, appreciate it, mate. Go well. Enjoy the final tomorrow, 7 a.m.
0: Yeah, looking forward to it, mate. And I look forward to hearing you and Chody wrap the whole thing post-match as well.
1: Yeah, that'll be good fun. David Choate will join myself. If you want to hear more about our predictions for the final, check out our Studs Up feed on the Sport Nation app. Rick and I gave a detailed breakdown yesterday on this Saturday session on that one. Fair to say we're on both sides of the fence. It really could go either way. Cannot wait. It'll be utterly gripping.
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5: 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Ronaldinho has one idea. 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
6: 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Ronaldinho has scored. 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
5: 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Magic delivered.
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9: Right now, let's talk some international cricket. And we were going to talk things like the changes to the One Day World Cup, T20 World Cup. Now, that seems to exclude the affiliate or developing nations, if you want, the minor affiliates. The West Indies and New Zealand series, but let's be honest, that is all going to be pushed to the side because yesterday we heard the news that one of the very greats of the game has passed away. Just imagine, for those who don't know cricket, just imagine the scenario that you are the best batsman of your generation, that you are capable of playing innings that would leave any fan on their seat in admiration. With a flash of the blade and a furious hand and bat speed, you could send the best bowling attacks to all parts of any cricket ground around the world. But then imagine on top of that, being the best batsman of your generation, that you are a good enough bowler, swing bowler, that many a side would entrust you to open the bowling. And then you, being so good, could come back and bowl a little bit of quality finger spin. And then, because I guess you are bored, you could decide to come back and bowl some quality wrist spin. All the while, when you are not bowling, that you are likely taking wonderful catches at slip or at silly mid-off or at silly mid-on because you, of course, were an incredible fielder. Now, many of you, having listened to that, probably saying, don't be silly, Daniel, that is impossible to build. That would never happen. You cannot be all of those things. Well, I tell you, you are wrong. Those were the traits of, arguably, well, according to some the likes of Ian Harvey, Sir Don Bradman, probably the greatest cricketer who has ever lived. Yesterday we saw the passing of Sir Garfield Sobers, a true great of the sport forever and a day. I'm thrilled to welcome in part of our Summer of Cricket commentary team, a man, historian of the game, man who, like me, will be so keen to talk about a player he probably never got to see live. If he did, I am very jealous of you, Garth Galloway. Welcome to the show.
10: Hi, Daniel. I was just thinking that, no, I didn't, and I wish I had. And I was reading an article of today written by Mark Nicholas, the English writer and former player, who was saying as a 15-year-old, he remembers, you know, his mother packing him up and his whole excitement about heading off to Lord's to watch the West Indies was to see Sobers play. And he just had a majesty about him, that you read about. And he must have been also, when you look at the comments that have been made about him, Daniel, just an extraordinary human being, a wonderful character. There are so many great stories about him. But in the modern game where people love to statistics. You think about this, and you've touched on his ability. 93 tests over a 20-year period between 1954 and 74. A first-class debut at 16. 8,000 test runs at 57.

0: Many weeks, and Headley had better averages for the West Indies, and 234 wickets at 34. And people say that his bowling average was just a little bit higher than ideal because he did whatever was suited. So he opened the bowling, and then, as you've just said, he bowled finger spin, and if conditions suited, he'd roll his arm over and bowl wrist spin as well. Just a truly remarkable cricketer.
1: Yeah, and then you throw in the fielding.
0: Yeah,
1: it's like playing 14 players.
0: Yeah, well, I think, he there's a story about him playing against Victoria and someone saying, you know, he got more runs than I think all of Victoria. And one of the players' wives said, is he, you know, are 11 Victorians not good enough to beat one West Indian? he was just extraordinary. And the interesting thing is, Daniel, reading a story about him yesterday, born with an extra finger on each hand, which he then cut off himself using fishing gut, cat gut, and a knife as a boy. Chopped them both off himself. Just extraordinary story. Played against, you know, played his third first class match was his first Test match. Keith Miller, the great Australian player, saw him playing in 1954 in his second Test match. And Miller said at that stage, when Sobers was batting well down the order and picked as a finger spinner, that he thought that Sobers would be a great batsman, and how right he was. And of course, he came to New Zealand in that series in 1956 when the West Indies won the first three tests, and New Zealand, of course, won their first test in Test cricket against them at the fourth test at Eden Park. And Sobers scored only 81 runs in that four test series, played in all of them. But he said, you know, he got over to New Zealand and looked at the pitches, and they were so green. You know, he said that he was out even before he walked out to the crease.
1: It's the only place he ever struggled, against the only team he ever struggled. It's quite bizarre, isn't it?
0: Yeah, well, it is. I mean, it's remarkable. It really is. His first Test century, Daniel, you know, I was reflecting on this. It took him 18 Tests to get his first Test century, and he scored 26 of them, which is remarkable, really, up until 1974. But his first one was 365, you know, against Pakistan at Kingston. 365. It was the highest score in Test cricket at the time. And of course, in the opposition, you'll know that Hanif Muhammad was in the opposition there, and he had the highest score in first class cricket. Remember, he'd scored 499 until Brian Lara went past him. And in the first test of that series, Hanif Muhammad scored 337. And played the longest innings in Test cricket, 970.
1: I was about to say, Gary had a few more shots, though, Gaff, didn't he?
0: Hanif Muhammad, the little master, batted for 16 hours and 10 minutes. And then a couple of tests later, you see the great man going out there, Gary Sobers, and scoring 365. And, of course, he held that record until Lara's 375 not out against England in 1993 in Antigua. So, yeah. remarkable. Player, just incredible, a joy, and of course Daniel played in that era of the great era of West Indies cricket, and was really fundamental in putting them on the map with players like Weeks and Worrell and Walcott, Conrad Hunt, Seymour Nurse, Charlie Griffiths, Wes Hall, you know, Alfie Valentine, of course, and Sonny Ramadan, just some remarkable names from the past.
1: Well, Garfield, St Albans, Sobers, he was a cricketing saint. And I know it's difficult to compare eras. The only one who comes close is Jacques Callis, as far as output. But he's a completely different cricketer, right? The fact that Sobers could do everything with the ball makes him one of one.
0: Yeah, he does, and I think I'm sure that Jacques Callis would be the first to acknowledge that Sobers was unique. I mean, Callis was just a machine and a magnificent cricketer. Of course, the conditions were very different. Sobers was playing in those days on pitches which were uncovered, that of course would have suited his swing bowling and his seam movement and so on, but harder to score runs on, and that's where he really thrived. I do think, I mean, Bradman described because you'll remember there was in 71-72, there was a five-match test, unofficial test series between the rest of the world, 11, and Australia, and two very good sides were put together. And

0: He scored 254 sobers in the third match of that series, and Bradman described it as the greatest innings he ever saw. And he also described sobers as the greatest cricketer who ever lived.
1: Amazing. Absolutely amazing. I do love the numbers. So during his test career, Garth, he scored the most test runs of anyone in the game, and he was also fifth on the list of most test wickets in that time. But what sticks out to me when you do compare errors, and it's very difficult to do this, he averaged, what, mid to high 50s. Of the 10 leading run scorers in his time, only two averaged over 50. So you can understand why you hear all these great players, he was the best batsman of his generation. I'd hate to think what he would have averaged on the surfaces these players get to play on today.
0: Well, that's right. I mean, I think he would have been Bradman-esque, probably. Just looking at, and again, it just tells you how remarkable Bradman was, averaging 99 in Test cricket. But it was, he had everything. If you look at photos of him, there's an elegance. There's a shot I've seen of him playing a covered drive, and the bat is extended up over his shoulders and down his back, such was his follow through, almost running perpendicular down the back or resting on it. It's just extraordinary. And the stories about him, Daniel, there's a lovely one about playing in England against Jeff Boycott, and Boycott walked up to him and said to him, "Gary, you seem to get me out LBW a lot, and I just don't understand it." You can imagine Boycott, I can't understand it in his Yorkshire accent. And Sobers looked at him apparently and said, "Well, unlike a lot of people, Jeffrey, I don't think you've got a very good technique." And you can imagine that would have cut Boycott to the quick, because Boycott prided himself on his technique. And Sobers went on to say, "Your front foot gets far too far across, and all I do is put my inswinger across your pad and I get your LBW. That's what's happening." And the next day they went on the field. Boycott was batting. Sobers ran in and bowled a ball which angled across Boycott. He was out, caught at slip. And as he walked off, Sobers said to him, "Jeffrey, you didn't ask me about the other one."
1: I love that.
0: I
1: love that. That's great.
0: I always worry, I wonder also, Daniel, there was a tragic incident in Sobers' life in 1958, 59. He was playing a league cricket in England, and he and Colly Smith, who toured here in 1956, a batsman for the West Indies and a very fine player, only played 23 tests. But he and Sobers was driving a car back from London after a speaking engagement and a charity match down there. And in thick fog, they ran into a truck, and Colly Smith was killed in that accident. And they say that Sobers, who loved to drink, turned to booze even more, and then pulled himself together and said that he was going to play his cricket in memory of Colly. You always wonder just how much that did impact him. A great West Indian cricketer killed in a car crash when Sobers was driving, and he was held at fault and fined £10 for it. But he certainly put things back into the good in terms of playing for Colly from then on in the next 13, 14 years.
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3: Time to talk some motorsport at 27 minutes away from 4 o'clock. And boy, have we got a beaut for you here on Sport Nation. Looking forward to catching up with them for the first time in a while. Mr. Motorsport, long time motorsport reporter, journalist, fine human being overall, Mr. Eric Thompson. Welcome back to the station. How are you?
4: Mate, really happy to be back, mate. And yourself? Are you well?
3: Oh, I'm great. Like, seriously, how can we sporties not be happy? There's so much going on, mate. There's so much going on.
4: Mate, you're not wrong.
3: Right. Should we jump in the Spa?
4: Yes, Spa-Francorchamps, one of the greatest circuits.
3: Okay, why?
4: Oh, it has been.
3: Why is it one of the greatest? Tell me why you love it so much.
4: You have to have a large pair of cojones to go flat out round there through that iconic slightly downhill dip where the car compresses so much, to Aruz, where the car compresses so much that some drivers, you know, if you didn't have power steering in the car, you wouldn't be able to turn the wheels. Everything is so compressed, and it goes from about, and there's an elevation from about zero to nearly 30 metres. See, TV doesn't do it that much justice, but that climb up into the next corner is quite heavy, and especially with the way these cars are now, where, you know, a lot of it's on battery power, if you're not managing your recovery systems and your battery energy, et cetera, when you have to climb up that rise and put all that extra effort into the car, you'll be jumped on. And also the drivers like it because there's quite a few passing places there around that circuit. You know, it's not like the modern circuits where you see, especially in the Middle East, where they're wide open. You know, there's runoffs for Africa the size of a small African state, where if you make a mistake, you don't really get into trouble. Whereas at Spa, although they've done a lot of safety updates on it, it's still, if you mess up there, it's going to hurt, mate. It's going to hurt.
3: And it has genuine history, right? It's been around for over a century, isn't it? Obviously not in its current construct,
4: oh, yeah.
3: But you know what I mean. And there's been amazing Grand Prix over the years.
4: Mate, and it's always been the one. It's a fan favourite. And for drivers, you know, if you, like I said, if you're just flat to the floor and you hold your breath and sort of pucker up your butt cheeks, you know, you'll go well there. But,
3: and slap some torrential rain in there, like a 98, where nearly every car was involved in that pile-up. You know it.
4: Yep, mate, you're absolutely right. But it's looking this year, for the first time in goodness knows how long, that it might get an entire fine weekend for the race. So far in practice and pre-practice and in qualifying, it's been fine. And normally at some stage, as you rightly noted, it does rain at some stage, but it looks like it may not rain. So, which most teams and team principals and drivers to a certain extent will be quite happy about.
3: Kimi Antonelli, in his Mercedes, taking another pole position, incredible season, incredible talent. What have you made of still this very young career?
4: He's only 19, and he won unheard of sort of three back-to-back races. He's had pole for five races in a row. You know, the guy, I mean, if he didn't miss out on scoring points in the last two rounds, which allowed especially his teammate George Russell, you know, to close up on him from, because at one stage he had a 70-point gap on the rest of the field. Now it's just over 20-odd points now. So, you know, the rest of the field will be going, oh, phew, the young guy is sort of human after all, you know. But he stuck it on pole again. If he gets that thing working, especially around Spa, you know, it rewards people who don't care. And, you know, when you're 19, I mean, neither of us gave a damn about anything at 19. It was just like, woohoo, let's just go for it. Hey, what's that? Who cares? Get hurt. Nah.

0: that have had 200 races and, you know, have never podiumed. And some of, you know, well, like the great Chris Amon, the Kiwi who drove for Ferrari for many years, and Enzo Ferrari said he was one of the best drivers he'd ever seen. Chris Amon never won a Grand Prix. Finished second more times than he can poke a stick at, but never won. And yet you got this 19-year-old who's putting everybody to the sword at the moment.
1: Yeah, and Chris would have had near on 100 drives, right? Something of that.
0: Mm-hmm. Yep, absolutely. So, what's happening up, it's going to be quite interesting for Mercedes later on in the season if Russell and Antonelli are still 20-odd, you know, points apart. Is what, you know, what does Toto Wolff do? What do Mercedes do? You know, I mean, at the moment it's a bit of a rhetorical question because they both, you know, want both the drivers to do well, but push comes to shove. It's a bit like McLaren last year when Oscar Piastri and Lando Norris were nip and tuck towards the end of the season. You know, although it was never confirmed, and, you know, just the rumour mill said that, you know, Zak Brown favoured Norris to actually become a British world champion. But so some people would say it's a nice problem to have. But, you know, I wouldn't want to be there trying to make the decision, to be honest.
1: So if we look at this race and then maybe like cast our eye further down the road as far as this championship race. So the Antonelli, the Italian, leads Russell by 25 points, is on pole ahead of Verstappen, even though the four-time champ had the help of a tow from teammate Isaac Hadjia. Lando Norris third, back half a second. So how significant is this Grand Prix in the broader championship race?
0: Of course it's important. I mean, at the moment, what teams will be looking at is manufacturers' points. And I've always been a bit, you know, like they love their drivers to win. But for a driver to win, it means nothing to the team financially. They don't get anything. It's all the money comes from how many manufacturer points you get. So if your team is picking up double points each race, and you know, that's why, like, the Racing Bulls with Liam Lawson and Arvid Lindblad, you know, they're an uncharted territory at the moment, that team. You know, they're only a couple of points behind Alpine in the championships, the race for the Manufacturers' Championships, and that entails tens of millions of euros at the end of the season. So this race, from that perspective, is very, very important. From a driver's perspective, not really. That's why you have the summer break. In a couple of events time, in a couple of races time, they hit the big long summer break. And the first race back from the summer break is always the one I think, okay, who's continuing the momentum? What have some people done with their car? Is somebody suddenly come out of the box? You know, can you imagine after the summer break, if Red Bull actually get their act together and give Verstappen a car that he can actually challenge consistently at the front, he's going to put the cat amongst the pigeon in the driver's race. But at the moment, people will still be picking up points, but it's that first race back after the summer break is the one, you know, most people sort of look at just to see how it's going to pan out for the rest of the season.
1: Great to chat, Eric. Thank you again.
0: Always a pleasure, mate. Thank you and enjoy the rest of your afternoon.
1: I will do. Eric Thompson, long-time motorsport journalist, commentator, offering his thoughts on Spa and Formula One, issues with George Russell, so on and so forth. And, of course, richly deserved shout-out to Matt Payne, who is doing wonderful things in the Australian Supercar.

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1: even if it's not,
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6: For now, though, time to play one of the newer games on the show, but one that's taking the show by storm, the Magnificent Seven. And it is their turn to run the show and us to try and figure things out.
10: That is.
6: And when I say their turn, Lashes and Finballs against myself and Millsy.
10: Rightio. So you blokes got, I think, 5 out of 7 last time we played. NRL, no, World Cup appearances. Yep. Somewhat controversial. But anyway, we move on. Millsy, Guy.
6: It's very controversial.
10: You know the drill. So the top 7 of anything, could be anything, not even necessarily sport related, but today is sport. You get 3 lives. So 3 incorrect answers. And then you're out. Okay.
6: I'll just get rid of the text machine.
10: But you got to get the top 7. And today fits perfectly. Why? Because only 7 players in New Zealand cricket history have played over 100 T20 internationals. So, boys, today's Magnificent 7. I need who are the 7 Black Caps that have played the format that's taking over international cricket.
6: Wow.
10: That being T20s.
6: Okay.
10: What do you got, fellas?
11: Well, it's Sodhi's played a lot.
6: Mm-hmm.
11: Like a lot, it's Sodhi.
6: Yeah, he has. He's been a pretty integral part of that side for a while.
11: And he got something last summer.
6: He was the leading T20 bowler for a while, wasn't he?
11: Yeah, but he got some sort of accolade last summer, whether it's like most wickets, whatever. You got to think of guys who are playing a lot. So Mitchell Satner.
6: Yeah, Guptill, would he have?
11: Would Guppy have? So no, let's just get some names out there, eh? So you got Guppy, Southie, possibly?
6: Yeah, you'd think so, wouldn't you?
11: Would Guppy have played as much as Southie or vice versa? And then you've got,
6: I would have thought so for a long time there, top of the order.
10: I don't know.
11: It's not complicated. It should be easy.
10: It should be easy. I mean, you played for cricket.
6: I think Aisha's a good start us off.
11: Let's get Sodhi in first, please.
10: Sodhi.
11: In the can.
10: has played the most games for New Zealand.
11: Yeah, that was. I knew it was something last time.

0: 142 matches for New Zealand.
1: 142 games.
0: Yeah, that's a lot of cricket. That surprised me. But he is number one.
1: Well, with Sodhi's there, then you like to think.
2: I think Santa Southey.
1: Santa Southey. But there must be a wee trick here, because otherwise it's too easy.
2: Well, of course there's going to be a trick at some point, but there also have to be some obvious ones.
1: Yeah, Southey would have.
2: Yeah.
0: Sodhi. Timothy Southey. He is on there.
1: Okay.
2: So what number is he?
0: He is number three.
2: Okay.
1: Now, okay.
2: And what's it? How many?
0: How many matches? 1, 2, 6.
2: Okay.
1: I remember Ross Taylor.

0: Shaw became more of a test specialist. Were you going to say Ross as he's in?
1: Yeah.
0: Oh, were you?
1: Mm.
0: Okay. That's interesting.
1: Yeah, but now I always like to look at Lash.
0: Don't look at Lash. Don't have a look over there.
2: You got no clothes. When you got lives, don't look at Lash. There's no clothes.
0: He's a mug. If you want to go Ross, you go Ross. But I feel like Ross got dropped.
1: No, that's fine. We don't have to go him now. I think we can work through a few others before we get to that point. How many would Bolt have played?
0: Yeah, but remember Bolt kicked the can down the road?
1: Yeah. But there's a lot of T20 cricket before then.
0: I actually don't think Bolt played much for New Zealand.
1: Okay.
0: Overall.
1: That's fine. That's good.
0: Yeah, you think he's been out of the game for the last five, 6 years. But he may have done.
1: No.
0: I don't know.
2: What are we thinking, boys?
0: I think Sat's a good shout.
1: Yeah, I think Satin will be there.
0: I mean, Guppy will be close to a good thing as well.
2: Do you want to go Mitch Santner?
1: Yep.
2: Mitch Santner is number two.
1: I think we then go Guppy.
2: With 138. And what I would say is Sodhi, Santner and Southey.
0: 1, 2, 3.
2: Yeah, they are 1, 2, 3. And they are half a length to three quarters of a length to a length ahead of the rest. When it comes
0: How
2: to
0: many are there, Lash?
2: Seven.
0: Oh, there's only seven. No, that have done it.
2: They've
0: only seven have done
2: 100.
0: It. Is there only seven that have done it?
2: Yeah, only seven that have done it.
0: Oh, okay.
1: Guppy?
0: Off you go.
1: Oh, I hate it when he does this.
0: Me?
1: Off you go.
0: I'll go. Guppy then. Just trying to think.
1: Yeah, well, this is what I mean. We need some back and forth around it. Kane was in the T20 squad for a while.
0: Yeah.
1: A lot of people think he probably shouldn't have been, but he still was. He captained them for a long time.
0: Okay. One of our greatest players.
1: Oh, that's what I mean.
0: Do you want to go Kane? You've got three lives.
1: Would you rather go Kane or Guppy?
0: Guppy.
1: Okay, we'll go Guppy then.
2: Martin Guptu is fourth on the list.
1: This game's too easy, Millsy.
2: Mm. Now, this truth gets interesting top. Because you can throw a blanket over the rest of them. Right down to about 12th on the list.
0: Don't we just give you names?
1: Yep.
0: Jimmy Neesham, Lachie Ferguson.
1: I was going to say Lachie, but injured a lot.
0: Yeah, injured a lot, so I'm happy for you to sway me out of that. Niche, injured a lot.
1: Mm.
0: Wicket bit flat to bowl sometimes. tell you another guy, Mark Chapman's played a lot.
1: He has played a lot.
0: But what if he played 100?
1: He played 100. I don't know if...
0: Who were you saying before? Oh, Ross Taylor.
1: Yeah.
0: You confident in Ross?
1: No, I'm not confident on anyone from here.
0: I don't think Ross is anywhere near.
1: Yeah, okay, that's fine.
2: Who we got, boys? We do have another break to get away.
1: Or do we do that now, come back and try and get the remaining three?
2: I want one more thrown out there, please. If you're just joining us, the Magnificent Seven is today. Tell me who the seven players in Black Caps history that have played over 100 T20 internationals.
0: Who would have kept for most of these?

0: Conway keeps a little bit,
1: but not much.
0: Oh, what'll be Conway? You pick one. I've done the first four.
1: No, I see Guptill, thank you very much.
0: I labelled him number one.
1: No, let's take a break. We'll come back.
2: No, I need one more locked in, please. Hurry up.
1: Run me through the

0: in seven, which is the seven Black Caps who have played 100 or more T20 internationals. We were just discussing in the ads break.
1: Seven.
0: There was no looking at anything on the internet or on the text machine. We're going to go Brendan McCullum as our next name. We've got, name the four we've got so far, Tim Southey, Martin Guptill.
1: Mitch Santner, Nish Sodhi.
0: Yep.
1: And you've got two lives left. And who are you locking in, sorry?
0: Brendan McCullum.
1: Brendan McCullum played 71 T20 internationals for New Zealand. One life left.
2: Is that era I was telling you about? It's the...
1: One life left.
0: So in the ads break, we were talking about people like Tim Seifert, Daryl Mitchell.
2: It's that era of people.
1: Mm.
2: We didn't play that much early on.
1: Yeah.
0: Well, I'd say one of those two got to be around there somewhere. Okay. What do you think?
2: Let's go Mitchell.
1: You want to lock in Daryl Mitchell?
0: No, I'm happy with
2: that. You want
1: to go Seifert? One life left.
0: No, I'm happy with either. And you want to go Daryl, we'll go Daryl. I'm 50-50 on who we go, so let's go Daryl.
1: Okay. Daryl Mitchell locked in. Daryl Mitchell's played 104
0: well done, Millsy.
1: T20s for New Zealand.

0: We'll see if you can get it, because you still got a little bit of time. But you're
1: rushing
0: out.
1: Us before.
0: Well, you got 30 exactly. seconds. Well, you were going bang, bang, Seifert.
1: Have we mentioned them?
0: They were both wrong. Yeah, you have mentioned them.
2: Well, there's two more.
0: The answer is...
1: Nishan might be up there. I don't know.
0: James Nishan with 105.
1: There you go. That's some.
0: And Ross Taylor with 102. Oh, yeah.
1: Ross Taylor.
0: Oh, yeah.
1: It was Bolte?
0: Nah, he's well down the list, like 60-odd.
1: Yeah.
0: The next ones on the list were Glenn Phillips, Devin Conway. Well, he's way down at 70, Devin Conway, but Glenn Phillips has played 97.
1: 97, Glenn Phillips.
0: And then the other ones in the middle, of course, here, Williamson, Chapman, Seifert, Baz. Oh, well, gents. Oh.
2: I prefer it on the other side, eh?
0: You boys were 4-0, weren't you? You were flying.
1: Yeah.
0: And then got the speed wobbles.
1: Oh, well done, Finn and Lash.
0: Thanks, boys.
3: Thanks to SEN. 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
0: Oh, please.
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1: Welcome back into Millsy and Guy. Very lucky now to be joined by a man who has just become the leading try scorer in All Blacks test history. He's here, though, for probably a bigger assignment, and that is to scale the heights of Scattergories. Will Jordan, thank you very much. Congratulations. Good to see you.
2: Thank you. Good to be in. I was lucky enough to receive a message from Colin Mills after Saturday night congratulating me, and I did mention that the real test match was today, so... Yeah, the nerves are certainly up, but good to be here.
3: Look, I've only ever experienced being on the back foot to Will Jordan because he's got a beautiful cover drive, which I've been on the wrong end of, not just once, a couple of times actually, and I've seen the strut, you know, up and down the crease, patting the dirt in outside a good length. So, and I'm a lot older, he's a lot fitter, so it's going to be a real challenge for me. Yeah.
4: Just on that, actually, on his cricketing prowess, remember, Will, you asked me a question the other day, and I did ask you this, Millsy, off here. We've all seen it at the Black Clash. Will can swing a blade.
3: He can.
4: How high up the order could Will Jordan bat? And this is no disrespect to some of the Black Caps bowlers, but and all jokes aside, how high up the order could he bat?
3: Is Chris Martin in the 11?
4: No, he's not. Current 11. So Will O'Rourke is the 11.
3: He's above Will O'Rourke.
4: Okay.
3: Yeah, keep going. Just name, give me names.
4: Who bats after that? Matt Henry?
3: He will stay longer at the crease than Matt Henry.
1: Okay. Matt can hold a bat. Kyle Jamieson?
3: That now we're touch and go.
2: Yeah, I think that's a big ask.
4: Yeah.
3: But I've only ever seen Will take on the new ball as well. Like, Kyle's never taken on the new ball.
4: That's a good point. Would he be better than you?
3: Come on,
2: mate. I remember I was a year to first class 100, Millsy.
3: Yeah, one of 15 players in the history of New Zealand cricket to average 100 in the season. back in the year 2001, yeah. Batting five for Auckland. Yeah.
4: Batting five?
3: Yeah, batting five for Auckland.
1: Then, long tail.
2: Should we bat in the Black Clash?
3: Yeah. Just twice. You never really get much of a hit, actually. Got too much hiding too much.
4: Yeah, you could be. But Irish this weekend, we'll just touch on that very quickly. A rivalry that's come a long way, probably in the last, you know, 4, 5, 6 years. And a chance for Dave Rennie to go 3-0 at home in his first test of the year. I mean, Eden Park record to protect their last test of the year. They're going to be leaving it all out there. There's no hiding from that. How is things in camp so far in Auckland?
2: Yeah, the group's in a good spot. Obviously, the last couple of weeks, we've played some good footy at times. So there's some excitement around that. And yeah, certainly a great test against the Irish this week. Feels like, good timing for us to have a test like this and great to be back at home at Eden Park, which is, really special for us to play at. So, I think after the weekend we'll get a good test of where we're at and hopefully go 3 from 3 in this July series.
4: There's been a buzzword floating around the All Black camp of optimistic and optimism, but you and I had a conversation the other day and you actually explained that very, very well.

0: you put the word optimistic in a, you explained it in a different way to probably what a lot of people are thinking when they hear that word.
1: Yeah, I guess optimism's around, like using example, say on the counter-attack, when a team's looking to kick inside their 22, often you might think it's going to go out, so you might jog back. It's sprinting back in those occasions in case the ball stays in, there's an opportunity. In your own 22, if there's space, getting your eyes up, having a look. So, yeah, I think the optimism's around, yeah, certainly not playing the game recklessly or loosely. It's just about putting yourself in position that if the opportunity does arise, then you're there to take it. So we've seen a bit of that with the quick taps and the quick throw-ins and that sort of thing. So, yeah, I think that's a good mindset for us to be in, just being positively around the park and then from there making a good decision.
2: Well, massive respect for Dave Rennie and no bullshit Barnsley without question, but there's Mike Blair is new to all of New Zealand, to be honest. What have the last 2 to 3 weeks been like working under Mike?
1: Yeah, it's been great. Like, I've really enjoyed, firstly, just getting to know Mike and what he's about. And, yeah, it's awesome to have over this side of the world with his experience. I think he's someone who just enjoys collaboration. Like, he's having conversations with, yeah, a lot of guys on the team about their different ways of, I guess, they see the game and trying to put that all together to put a good product out there. And I think at the moment, really committed to what we're trying to do. And that's really important, having that alignment amongst the group. So, no, it's been a great first 2 or 3 weeks for him.
3: I think I heard Dave say the other day that you're leading the counter-attack group in the All Blacks, which I believe is a new thing inside the All Blacks. How does that look? Who's in that? And does that speak to the style of play that you guys think you can play and the way that you can beat teams?
1: Yeah, it is something that's a bit new. I've never really seen that in a team before. Usually you have your attack, defence, often a kind of mindset or mental group, yeah. But the counter-attack group is a new thing coming in. And, yeah, I think about 50% of the ball you get is from counter-attack in a game, either from kicking or turnover balls. So when you look at it like that, it's certainly a big part of it. So I've enjoyed, yeah, I guess leading that space in a way, and we've got about 7 or 8 guys in that group. So, no, it's been going well so far.
3: How have the last few days been since breaking the record? Have you had some pretty cool messages from people that you might not have heard from for a while?
1: Yeah, I have had a few come out of the woodwork. No, it has been good. It's been awesome. Like, yeah. I'm probably at a point now where I'm a little bit ready to turn the leaf over 3 or 4 days on. But, yeah, I guess it's been a cool couple of days. Great to have my family up there. But, yeah, now I'm almost a bit of a point to soldier on, and good time to do that this week against the Irish.
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4: Yeah, right, well, now, actually.
5: Let's turn that leaf then. It's time to play Test Match Footy, I think. Yeah. It's been billed as the leading ICC Champions Trophy wicket taker of all time against the leading All Black try scorer in history in a game of good old-fashioned scattergrees. And I think Finn's got a wee audio clip to play of Millsy's chat yesterday and the build-up to this one.
6: Well, Will Jordan's one of my favourite All Blacks, but when it comes to scattergrees, because this has been going for about a year or so now, he's actually a weak gutted dog.
7: Flip it up.
5: A weak gutted dog, in the words of Ricky.
7: It's just been,
5: they're fighting words.
7: It's just been, it will be next week. It'll be next week, in a couple of weeks.
5: Yeah. No, you know? He was keen to look you in the eye, weren't you?
8: Yeah, well, I thought, I've got to get in studio to feel it, feel the heat of the arena. But one thing I would say is I put a lot of stock into preparation, and Millsy's had, well, you, in your words, a year of the game, is it?
5: Yeah.
8: So you've had week in, week out of this format. So I feel like a huge underdog today. I've come fronted because, you know, good people on the show, friend of the show. But, yeah, my expectations are low. So I'm here to give my best foot forward and see how that goes.
6: See, Will's a little bit isolated here. Out on the footy field, he's very good. He can look left, he sees quality. He looks right, he sees quality. In this environment right here, you look left, you look right, you've got no one around there to help.
8: Do
6: you,
8: I look left and see quality at the moment?
6: Well, I'm actually not happy with the seat arrangement. Yeah. Does he need to be over there? Because I feel like...
5: Yeah, what? I know. You can't see both, you can both look at me. You don't need to look at each other. That's all right.
7: The microphone will pick you up.
5: We are doing,
7: don't worry.
5: Yeah, it will. We are doing scattergrees a little bit different today, though. It is scrambled scattergrees, so there is not one letter. I'm going to give you the question and then I'm going to give you the letter, okay?
7: That'll throw Millsy.
5: So all different letters. There's no of these banking answers that you do looking to take shortcuts. I know how you work, Kyle. Even playing field today, all right? So, Guy, if you can count score,
7: I'll count,
5: please.
7: Score, happily, yep.
5: Alliteration, we know how it works. Double points, triple points, whatever it may be. Okay, 15 questions. May the best man
6: 15.
5: Win.
6: 15?
5: Yeah, just usual 15.
6: Okay.
5: Rightio. Will Jordan, Kyle Mills, question one. I need, starting with the letter S, a sport without a ball.
6: Sprinting.
8: Very good.
5: Yep.
6: Is it a sport?
8: Yeah, athletics.
5: I did question it, but sprinting, I will accept. Will, don't be perturbed by this, mate. He comes out of the box quite often, okay, and then gets the speed wobbles. Rightio. Starting with the letter B, I need countries with a population less than 10 million. Yeah, nice.
6: Sorry?
5: Very
7: clutch.
5: Good.
7: What was the actual question?
5: Countries with less than 10 million.
6: And what did he say?
5: Barbados.
6: Oh, yeah. Funny that, isn't it?
5: Is that the honeymoon destination, I think? Isn't it?
8: Could be.
5: Could be. Rightio. Question number three.

0: Question four, starting with the letter M, I need players with 5,000 or more test runs.
1: Well, J. Warden.
2: What is going on here, eh? What is... Before the question's even out, he's spitting the answer out.
3: That's just quick.
0: That is impressive, to be fair.
1: Mahalo, he's one of the greats of the game.
0: Okay, question...

0: City.
1: Pittsburgh.
0: Yeah. Nice. Good work, Kyle. Yeah,
1: Penguins. Can I add that in there?
0: For okay. Question number 7. Starting with the letter T, I need current NRL player.
1: Terrell.
2: Tyler Sloan.
0: Nice. Nice, Will.
3: Very good. What's going on there?
0: Terrell May is who you were looking for. Yeah. Tanner Boyd. There's a few out there. Tom Trbojevic, great to have, little master. Yeah. Score update, please,
1: 5-2, yeah.
0: 5-2, okay. Rightio, question 8, boys. Starting with the letter L, I need a sports ground.
2: Lord Logan Park.
0: Yeah. Oh, nice. Yeah, Lord. Nice, Millsy. Jeez.
1: I didn't get that one.
0: No, Lords, well done. I know this is playing out on radio, but there's genuine tension in this room. Yeah. There. It's good stuff.
4: Where are we at? Are we at the clubhouse? Are you on the turn?
0: Question 9.
2: Okay. What is it? 5-3.
5: 5-3, yep.
0: Starting with the letter G, I need an American athlete.
2: Jill Green.
0: Is that NBA player?
2: Yeah.
0: Yeah.
5: And that is double points.
0: Oh,
1: that is two.
0: Oh, yeah, I didn't even realise that. Yeah, well done. Double points. Well, Jordan, that's clutch. That is clutch.
1: This is test footy. This is

0: not accepting it because
1: he said four-legged animal.
2: Well, I can only say what I can say.
3: Have we got play bet live?
0: Dead set four-letter animal.
2: Four-legged animal.
0: You need to sort your game out,
3: it's
0: mate.
3: It's 8-4.
0: That's ridiculous. All right, well played, Jim.
3: Did you think
0: four-letter?
3: I did, yeah.
2: But he said rhino, which has got four-letter. You said roo, which is not even
0: four-letter. Well, I'm trying to think of one, mate. I'm trying to think of rats, Roos. Come on, Salvin, too. Good, hurry up.
2: Right, just a score update, please.
3: 8-4.
2: 8-4. Gee, rightio, Millsy, you need this one.
0: Yeah, well done.
2: Question number 12. Starting with the letter J, there's been three of them. I need a World Rugby Player of the Year.
3: Jason Robinson?
2: Incorrect.
0: Jason Leonard?
2: Incorrect.
3: Is that me out or can
2: no,
3: I?
2: No,
3: can
2: you
3: I
2: can go.
0: No, you can sit out if you want.
3: I'm thinking like Jacques Ferry. Oh,
0: John Smith?
2: No, no.
3: John de Villiers?
2: No.
0: Geordie Barrett? No.
2: No. Come on, voice.
0: Starting with the letter J.
2: Correct.
3: John Lomu?
2: Incorrect.
3: No, before
2: from
3: time.
2: 2001, I think the award was first given out. The letter J.
0: Jos van der Westhuizen?
2: Incorrect.
3: JP de Villiers?
2: Incorrect.
3: Jesus, this is extraordinary.
0: How many have there been?
2: You will kick yourself. There's been three starting with the letter J.
0: John Timmy was a wonderful footballer.
2: Come on, voice.
0: J. Is it an All Black?
1: I really want to give them a clue.
2: No, All Blacks. This is... Yeah. Come on, boys.
3: I'm trying to go through
0: that.
3: Johnny Wilkinson.
2: There you go. Yeah.
0: Johnny was not good at all.
2: No, not Johnny.
1: Josh van der Flier?
2: Josh van der Flier. And Johnny Sexton was the
3: other
2: one.
3: Johnny Sexton.
0: Oh, don't think about it.
3: When did that come in? 2001.
2: 2001. Johnny Wilkinson, 2003. Well done,
0: Will Jordan. It's game over.
3: Is it 9-4?
0: Jesus.
2: Okay, question 13, starting with the letter D. I need a TV show.
0: Dirty Dick.
2: You don't even know, do you?
1: Dirty Deeds. Grin on his face.
0: Dirty Deeds.
2: I don't know if it's a TV show or not. Keep
0: Deadline.
2: Down.
3: Dancing with the Stars.
2: Deadline.
3: Yeah.
2: Okay, we'll give you that to you, Millsy. Rightio, starting with the letter N. Question 14. N for New Zealand again. Things at a wedding.
0: Nighties. N.
2: Yeah.
3: N. Sorry, that's a D. Sorry.
0: N. Night lights? No. nine in.
3: Neon lights?
0: Yeah.
3: No, probably not.
2: Well,
1: depends how techy the wedding is.
2: I'll give you that.
0: In.
2: At a wedding.
0: Nylon?
1: It's probably a bit of nylon floating around somewhere.
3: Yeah, there would be.
2: Okay, we'll give you nylon, Millsy. And then question 15. It could be a little bit null and void because this could be a wild one.
0: No, what am
1: it's
0: I
1: 9-6.
0: So I need a three banger.
1: Need a triple three.
2: Yeah, I just don't know if it's possible.
4: Now, wait a sec. So there is a TV show from 2012 called Dirty Deeds.
0: Yeah, Dirty Deeds. It had Charlie Sheen in it.
4: So he gets an extra point because he said that before he said the other one.
2: 9-7. Yeah, 9-7.
4: I got your back.
0: Thank you, Godfather.
2: Rightio, 9-7. Now it's game on because I do know. There is a double banger with this. Starting with the letter S, I need a Super Rugby Centurion.
3: Scott Berger.
0: Instead of any... Oh.
2: Too late, Millsy. Too late. Sean Stevenson could have tied it up for you.
1: 10-7.
2: 10-7.
0: That was very, very quick.
2: Initially, he started
1: came
2: off.
1: Out of the gate.
2: Very good.
3: The Halo J Award, no, that rocked you mentally a little bit.
0: That paid off a little bit. That was... His quickness then was very much like Eli Odin Ryan over 10 metres. Very much so.
2: Oh, very good. Will Jordan, really appreciate you playing, mate. That was bloody good stuff. It's been long awaited. And no doubt good to get one over the former black cap.
3: No, very enjoyable. A lot of respect for Millsy as a bloke and as a talent. So grateful to get the win today, but a lot of fun.
2: Right. Nah, great, man.
0: Yeah, you go get him, mate.
1: Yep, best of luck. Go and do the damage.
3: Cheers, team.
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0: guys in the game. 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

0: Former England spinner Graham Swan with us on the show now. Graham, thanks very much for joining us. How are you?
1: Oh, I'm very well, thank you. How lovely to hear some Kiwi accents as well. There's not enough of this in English cricket.
0: Well, you've had it for a wee while, and crikey, you've got a few of them around, and I know one's departed, but there's still a few clinging on.
1: Well, exactly. It's sad to see Baz go, to be honest. There are distractions, of course, because of Baz Ball and everything, but personally, I absolutely loved it for the four crazy years. It was like a wild affair, wasn't it? The first 2 years were incredible, but then the reality hit home, and now we've broken up.
2: Yeah, Swanee, look, it started off so well, didn't it? It was actually against the Kiwis, famous innings from Johnny Bairstow at Trent Bridge there, and the country almost fell in love with Baz initially, with a new style of play, and Stokes had his new, had the armband for the first time. It just seemed to work so well.
1: It did, and I think it was all about timing. We were on the back of a horrific run of form in test matches, but playing

0: A belief in a team that they can win from anywhere, I think is amazing. That's why I'll always love Baz, always love the way he goes about it. It's sort of, to hell with the consequences, we're going to try and win this game. And I think that's exactly what English cricket needed at the time. It just didn't quite evolve as everyone hoped it would. You know, once you have that initial success, as sports fans, you expect it to carry on, don't you? You just think, well, it's got to get better and better from here. And when it doesn't, people just turn around and start pointing fingers. As English, we're brilliant at doing that. We put people on pedestals, then absolutely hack them down. So it's such a shame the way it sort of ended up.
1: Yeah, well, you know this more than most, but any English cricketer is judged on success against Australia in the Ashes, right? And that first series that Baz was there was the Johnny Bairstow incident there at Lord's, 2-2. It could have gone either way that series, in all honesty, but down in Australia, the summer just passed was the real test, I guess, and we all started to unravel for Baz.
0: It did, yeah, and when I look back, I mean, I was over there working. I was working in the media. I was actually coaching with England Lions for the first two and then working in the media for the last three. And it got to the point where, you know what Australians are like, especially when they start winning. I mean, they're a brutal nation to come up against. They were incredible. When we were beating them in 2010, lovely people. But once they're on top, I mean, they're hideous. They're like a bad uncle at a wedding. They just never shut up. An uncle who's into crypto. And so it was really one of the, it was just because we were playing so badly and losing from all situations against an Australian team who I think it was widely considered to be probably the weakest Australian team that England had played in the last 20 years. And there should have been a genuine chance of winning, and yet we were being hammered by them. So it was sort of, yeah, as you say, England teams are just, they're measured how you get on against Australia. And when that went badly, and all the off-field stuff, it was sort of, well, the writing's kind of on the wall.
2: There have been a few issues, obviously, off the field, and the results haven't gone as well recently as they would have liked, and even Brendan McCullum himself admitted to that. But has he slightly a scapegoat for an overall bigger issue perhaps in England cricket, and how much of that lies at the heart of the feet of Rob Key and perhaps even the CEO?
0: 100% I think he is. But it's always the way in sport, isn't it? Ultimately, as a group of players, you control your own destiny. And as a coach, I mean, now I've done some coaching, it's horrific because no matter what you

0: those, then some are going to get through. I think Baz definitely is a victim of all that, but there needs to be a reset.
1: It feels like it's set in stone now, Swanee moving forward to have the coaching role split with White Ball and Red Ball. There's a period of time where Baz was doing both. Do you think that possibly played too much of a part in it as well? Like the workload of the English cricket team is massive.
0: Well, maybe.

0: the ball, and I think he's more suited to that white ball now. They're two different codes now, aren't they? They're like league and union. I mean, they're completely different games. So I don't see why you should, you know, necessarily be in charge of all forms. You know, where you look at the red ball game, England went ultra aggressive for a while, you know, and as a result, you know, scoring rates in all test cricket around the world have gone up. But it almost now the team who play proper old school gritty cricket, like the Kiwis did at Trent Bridge in that second innings, that was, no one's spoken about that. Everyone's going on about English cricket falling to pieces and sack Baz and this and that. But no one's actually mentioned the second innings you boys put up at Trent Bridge is one of the most impressive test innings I've seen for a long time on a pitch that was gone. To actually get stuck in, get two proper old school test centuries and set a target that was unreachable. That was incredible cricket. So I think there's a massive shout out for the Kiwis. Well done, you Black Caps.
1: Daryl Mitchell, it was an old school type of innings, wasn't it, there at Trent Bridge. So English cricket now, what Kiwi do you replace him with?
0: Yeah, you've got to bring in another Kiwi, yeah. I reckon. I think most of the boys... I'll tell you what it is for English. We actually like Kiwis. You're a beautiful race of people. You're like Aussies without the chip on your shoulder. And so I'd just bring another one in. I'd get Fleming. Yeah. in all honesty, Stephen Fleming's the best captain I ever played under at Nottingham. Big, deep in voice of his. Oh, I think he could go a few good team talks for the English team. I would get him in. I think he's the sort of level-headed, back to basics, back to proper old school cricket sort of voice that could work wonders with England. Whether he'd do it or not, I don't know. He'll be too busy playing tennis and golf in his own back garden and flying his helicopter. But you know, I'd love to see him involved, if not an Englishman, because I don't think we're allowed to employ English people anymore for the English team. But but failing me in charge, I'd give Flem the job.
2: What kind of coach do you think they need? You kind of alluded to it there, but what kind of coach does this England team need right now?
0: Well, I think they need a pragmatist. I think they need someone who realises the good that Baz has brought. And genuinely, I think he's brought so much good to the team and to the belief of the players. But there also needs to be someone who's almost like maybe

0: though, can go back on its sort of back to basics and win games when it's tough. And that's why I think someone like Flem would be amazing.
1: I guess some other options also, Swinney, would be Andy Flower, Rahul Dravid. I've seen his name being talked about as well. You've just recently been coaching with Freddie Flintoff on the England Lions tour down in Australia a few months ago. What's Freddie like as a coach?
0: Yeah, I think, you know, Fred's exactly the same as a coach as he was as a player, sort of larger than life. He's a big head figure. And I don't think he'd do a bad job at all. Of the guys there, I mean, Andy Flower obviously is my all-time number one coach. He was in charge when I was there, and he's a phenomenal coach. So whether he'd do it or not because of the fallout last time, and whether he needs to, because his stock is so high at the minute in white ball. I mean, he's just run back-to-back IPLs. He wins everywhere he goes. I'm actually just about to work with him for the London Spirit as on the coaching stuff. So with another Kiwi, with Andre Adams. So massive shout out to Drazer. Yeah, I think Andy would be awesome. But again, if they come to me and ask, which English cricket will never do, by the way, they'll never ask for my opinion on anything, despite being the greatest captain to never captain England in a Test match. I'd say someone like Flem would be incredible. Yeah.
1: Hey, Swanee, I know you love New Zealand dearly as well. You spent quite a bit of time in Christchurch playing for. Which club did you play for down there?
0: I play for Old Coles, don't even exist anymore. They merged with Old Boys, so they're now Old Boys Collegiates. But I was back in the day when Old Coles, we were bottom of the league. Oh, someone's ringing up here. I'm just hanging the phone up. We were bottom of the league, but we were the social team of the league. We once had training on Thursday, and two of our players didn't go to bed until Saturday morning. It was amazing. But yeah, like I adore New Zealand. Well, I say I adore New Zealand. Christchurch is basically England, isn't it? Just 10,000 miles away from the UK. But yeah, greatest part of the world. Go, you Crusaders.
2: Well said, Swan. Does Ben Stokes come back, do you think? Any chance he comes out of retirement at some point?
0: I'd definitely try and get him out, just because he's so good as an all-rounder. You know, forget his captaincy or whatever, just to bat number six and then as a bowler, I think he's the best swing bowler in world cricket when he's going. So I think if you've got the right person in charge who could say to him, look, you're now playing with complete freedom, like Joe Root does for England. Now you're not captured anymore, complete freedom. You're not opening the batting ever again. You can forget about that. But apart from that, get out there, enjoy yourself, and actually win the Ashes for us. I think that'd wet his whistle.
1: All right. Since we got you on the blower, Swanee, we must touch on the England India series. Obviously, England performed exceptionally well in the T20 series, but it went down in game one at Birmingham, at Edgbaston against India, where I think Shubman Gill, who was sublime.
0: He was sublime. Incredibly, the Indian lads are all getting cramped because it was too hot. We're having a heat wave in the UK at the minute. Yeah. It's now seeing the Indian players limp off with heat exhaustion. So go on, you sunshine. If there's if there's ever been an example of global warming, that's it. England's now too hot to play cricket in. But they were brilliant yesterday, the Indians, as we thought they would be. I mean, to be fair, in the T20s, they didn't have names like Kohli, Sharma, Bumrah, Gill. When you put them back into a team, you're always going to have better results. So maybe the T20s it just made us feel a bit better than we actually were. And maybe it's back to earth with the bump a little bit with the 50 overs.
2: Hey, just before we let you go, are your mob going to win this World Cup?
0: Ah, of course we are. It's coming home, mate.
2: Simple
0: but,
2: as that.
0: You know, as English, though, I mean, we do get ridiculously carried away, of course. But I 100% expect us to beat Argentina, despite FIFA's corruption and the referees tonight. And then we will go on and beat Spain in the final. It's a done deal.
2: Well, I think there are a lot of people in this country that hope that happens. Mate, great to chat with you. Thank you very much for jumping on with us. Greatly appreciate it.
0: Take care, boys.
2: Go well.
1: Yeah, cheers, Swanee. Good man.
0: Cheers, Milhouse.

0: hoodie in, is he?
1: My brother's wearing a New South Wales hoodie still.
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2: Is it? 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
2: Right?
3: You need to wash it.
2: Okay. No. Don't be crazy.
1: Yeah, washing it.
2: Hey, I take great umbrage with that.
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17: I wouldn't have counted Norway out yesterday either, and nor would our great friend Arnel Holm, who joins us out of Bodo. Arne, unfortunately, the dream has come to an end, but what have you made of Norway's run in this Football World Cup?
18: Yeah, hello, Scotty and Izzy. Thank you for calling. What I would like to point out, actually, after yesterday's match, Norway lost.

0: lost, but they played a good game. So, but I would almost use the word beautiful, because in a world, as you know, is so polarized, with the championship so filled with politics and the connection between the FIFA president Gianni Infantino and the American president Donald Trump, it's good, and it's warming my heart to see how sport and football can make a nation united. With greatness and pleasure or looking at a team fighting, playing good football and being good friend. It was actually, I'm pretty happy.
1: Do you know, it's been one of those, well, it's been a period where Norway and Norway's fans in particular have been the talk of the world, haven't they? The way that the country has come together, the way that neutral countries have wanted to support Norway through this tournament as well. And the way your players have played, genuine passion and pride for their country. But

0: on it.
1: Yeah, that's right. So we had some even in the game last night. That was some misjudging. I mean, there was a couple of situations that still are being discussed. There was a Norwegian goal that was ruled out. Yes. There was some strange wire in the air which was holding a camera, and the ball changed direction just ahead of the English score. But still, the players, the audience, and the fans are so amused and so thankful for the way they played and how they stood up for the sport. Actually, so it's we should have won, but it's still a very good feeling. Actually, to be honest,
2: yeah. Arnie, took the game itself. Like, we were always waiting for Erling to have an opportunity. Obviously, the England side did their homework and probably double marked him and put him under extreme pressure. Was there any moments in that performance that you feel like they could have done things differently to give themselves more opportunities to score on goal?
1: Yeah, that was an obvious goal between Haaland and a guy called Sørloth, which Haaland was standing alone. It was an open goal, but Sørloth missed to, instead of kicking the ball to Haaland,
0: yes,
1: he tried to kick on the goal himself, which was of course a wrong decision. But you have to remember, I'm sitting in the north now. We have a summer with a high of 12 degrees Celsius day after day after day, and Haaland and Sørloth and a couple of the other guys, they are huge. They are big guys playing in 30 degrees heat, so I can't believe it's hard to keep your head clear and ready for every situation. So I think it's a good to even stand for some 90-100 minutes in that heat.
2: I thought one of your best yesterday was your very own Patrick Berg. Thought he had a great game yesterday, and I guess for fans of various clubs in Norway, you're looking at your own players and how well they've performed. For the Bodø contingent at this World Cup, who's been the standout for you?
1: Yeah, it's been. I mean, it was in most of the Norwegian newspaper analysis. He's called one of the best players on the Norwegian team, not only in the last game but also in the game ahead of that. So, and Bodø/Glimt played their first match after holiday today beat their and won the game without three of their players, including Patrick Berg over in United States. But we are missing him. But look at him. The way he talks to the audience, the way he says hello to the kids that are following the players out of the changing room. It's good to see a guy with. I mean, football is not only technique; it needs a brain as well and empathy. Yes.
2: Yeah, I agree with that. You beat Brazil. I mean, we chalk that up. You made it through to the quarterfinals for the very first time in your World Cup history. So, in terms of the campaign and what this will do for Norwegian football now, and of course the success of Bodø during the European Cup season as well, where does this leave the game now in Norway?
1: Well, one of the things we are wondering, actually, and we are scared, though, how many European clubs or other international clubs are trying to buy our players.

the way we finance together. You know, in Norway, we have pretty strict rules for serving alcohol. But during the World Cup, the restaurant and bar was allowed to serve alcohol and open almost the whole night. And that has been... No accidents, no violence, no fighting. That is an honor.

0: No more for Norway, but the tournament continues on. Will you still watch the remainder of the games, and who's your money on to potentially take it out?
1: Yeah, I will follow it because I enjoy looking at good games, not depending on who's playing. I think I said to you last time we talked that my Spain is probably my favorite, and that was the country I hope Norway should meet in the final. So my money, if I had some money, was put on Spain, I think.
0: Well, you get to save some money now because they'll close the booze shops again, Anna, so you won't have to worry about that. But hey, we thank you so much. I had the pleasure of sitting in a town square in Croatia watching Norway beat Brazil, and full of Norwegian fans, and we had one of the great nights, and they are just as good on the road as they are at home, mate. So real pleasure to catch up with you again, buddy, and we wish you and Bodo all the best for the season ahead.
1: Thank you very much. It's always a pleasure to talk to you, and as I said, keep rowing and stay cool.
0: After the disappointment of Paris, Jannik Sinner is back atop the world with another Wimbledon championship, his second straight, holding off Alexander Zverev 6-7, 7-6, 6-3, 6-4 at the All England Club.

0: And for quite a while, it looked, you know, it was anyone's pick, really. But it was sort of 3-all in the third when Zverev slipped a little bit on a breakpoint chance, his only breakpoint in the whole match. And from that moment, the match changed. Sinner just stepped it up a little bit, a few more drop shots, a bit more guile, and sort of upped his game and pulled away in the end. But there really wasn't much in it. He needed to work really hard.
1: Simon, what does another Grand Slam defeat mean for Alexander Zverev? You know, continuing just to fall short at the final hurdle?
0: Well, I think because he won in Paris, it's not going to hurt very much. You know, if he'd not won there and then he'd lost again here, then it would have been very different. But he cleared the books in Paris by winning that first Grand Slam title, got the monkey off his back, and is playing with a lot more freedom and a lot more confidence now. So I don't think this one's going to hurt. He played really well. Mm. But you've got to give it to Sinner, because the way to bounce back from what happened in Paris with him, whether he wilted in the heat, to sort of rediscover his aura and his mental strength again, I think that's pretty impressive.
1: Let's talk about the women's side, because this is a name I've got absolutely no idea about, and there's something about Czechia tennis players in the past. Linda Noshkova, for you, talk to us about that result, and did you see this one coming?
0: Well, I didn't really see it coming at the beginning of the tournament, but once the tournament was underway, she was one of the people who were, you know, definitely on the radar. She'd won a warm-up event in Berlin. She's young. She's 21. She's got a huge serve, big hitter, but a lot more about her game than just that. She was very smart on the court. And when it came to the final against her fellow Czech, Karolina Muchová, I mean, she almost finished it off really quickly. And then it became a massive dogfight. After she had 5 match points in the second set, couldn't take them, and it went to a third. But again, a little bit like Sinner, the way she rebounded to win that title, I think says a lot about her mentality. And very.
2: I want to talk about the women's side of the draw before we return to Sinner's victory and what this means to him. But the women's draw just feels so open at the moment, Simon, and we're seeing young champions emerge. Are we seeing a long-term prospect here for you, someone who's going to take the game by the scruff of the neck and really take it forward into multiple Grand Slams?
0: Well, it's really hard to be sure of these things, because, you know, you look back at the history of tennis, it is littered with people who've just won one. If you look at the Czechs who've won, Barbora Krejčíková, she's won 2 slams. Petra Kvitova won 2. She won both here. I think Noskova's got every chance of adding to her slams, partly, as you say, because women's tennis at the moment is pretty open. There are really good players at the top, but they're not dominant. They're not that consistent. So you've got Sabalenka, you've got Świątek, you got Goff, but there are doubts about all of them, and none of them are playing their best week in, week out at the moment for whatever reason. So there are opportunities for these young players like Noskova to come through.
1: Back to the men's side, and a player that, I don't know a hell of a lot about, but Arthur Ferry bumbled at the semi-final against Zverev. But what has this tournament done for Arthur? Can you see him continuing on this momentum?
0: Well, it's changed his life. He was ranked 114 before coming in here. He needed a wild card to get in. Tomorrow, when the rankings are updated, he's going to be 36. Wow. He only needs like 1 or 2 wins in the next few weeks to be seeded for the US Open. And basically, the way the rankings work, he'll be playing in all the big events for the next year. He's a 23-year-old guy who went to college in the States at Stanford. He's smart. He's from quite a privileged background. His mum was a former player, but his dad's a hedge fund manager. So he's not wanting for money, but he's got that inner ambition that sort of drives a lot of these guys on. And, you know, he's got a really good game. He's not blessed with height. He's 5'9", so he doesn't have the physical sort of attributes that some have, but he is a really good competitor. He fought so hard in a couple of his matches here. I think he'll always be better on the first to surfaces where the ball keeps a little bit lower, but you know, he's going to have a great year, that's for sure.
2: Yannick Sinner back on top and a Grand Slam champion once more. Of course, Carlos Alcaraz still MIA. Once Alcaraz is back, do you expect that particular rivalry to continue apace?
0: I would think so. You've got to be a bit wary with Alcaraz when he comes off his... he's coming back from a wrist injury, so we don't even know when he's coming back yet. I've seen a few pictures of him hitting, but not properly. You have to be really careful when you're doing that you don't aggravate it, and then you're out for it even longer. So I think it might take him a while to get back to his best, but yes, that is still the rivalry at the top of the men's game. There are others coming from below that will start to push them in the next couple of years, but for now, Sinner, Alcaraz, and Sinner with the edge.
1: Simon, where does Novak Djokovic fit in the puzzle here? Will he ever stop?

0: Well, I don't know. I mean, maybe not. He'll stop when he wants to. This is the thing. No one's gonna force him to stop. No one's gonna say, look, you're too old. He'll know when the time is right. But he's still making semi-finals of Grand Slams. Mm. If he gets to the US Open and he's not in Jannik Sinner's half, who's to say he won't get to another final? I think he's earned that right to go out when he wants. I think he'll probably play at least one more Wimbledon, but we'll see.
1: Simon Camber's joining us out of Wimbledon. You can find Simon's work on X. You can also find him on The Guardian and many other outlets as well. Simon, enjoy the rest of the evening. Thank you so much for making time for us.
2: Thanks, Simon.
0: It's all right. Pleasure. Thank you.
1: See you now. Bye-bye. There it is, Jannik Sinner. Yeah, the return of Alcaraz will be interesting, and Alexander Zverev, I think you'd have to be... No, it sounds unfair to him, but without Alcaraz there, he's been given a chance, and Jannik Sinner's early exit in the French Open certainly gave him that opportunity to win a Grand Slam. But you just feel like Zverev is always a bit of a bridesmaid when it comes to the rest.
3: Yeah, he's always great to hear that he's, he'd be confident after winning in Paris. Mm. But yeah, you always think Alcaraz, Joker, going down against Sinner in that semi-final. But yeah, Sinner's just on a level. The women's side, I think that was a great question, Sumo, because kind of got no idea.
1: No.
3: Your Coco Gauffs, Naomi Osaka,
1: they're trying to create this cabal of top seeds, and just like the men have always had with Djokovic, Nadal and Federer, you try to, in tennis, almost manufacture these rivalries at the top, but it feels like every time it looks like a trio or a duo is emerging in the women's side of the draw, something happens. One fades, or one goes missing in action, and then a youngster comes through, and we've seen that two Grand Slams in a row now in the women's side of the draw. And it's fascinating because we've spoken about this before, tennis needs it. Mm. It needs the one rivalry, doesn't it?
3: Yeah.
1: It's been blessed in the men's division for so long with some of the all-time greats of the game. In fact, probably the three greatest to have ever done it. But who is going to emerge in the women's draw? That is going to be interesting to watch in the coming months.
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3: Lydia Ko is coming back, and I am so excited about this. The best news to come through in golf, in sport, in this country. 10 years has been a long time since we've seen Lids on our shores, and she is back for the first time at Wainui Golf Club and Function Centre up there in around North Auckland, an hour north of Auckland. It's an amazing golf course, very difficult, blind shots. It's going to be a huge test for these wahine. But I think the big thing about this has been in the pipeline for a wee while, but it's been locked in not only for next year but for multiple years, 4 years in fact, right through to 2030. The last player to win in 2017 was Brooke Henderson at Winross Farm. If we all remember, it was windy, it was atrocious conditions, but it was great to see some fine golfers here. 132 playing field, competing for €400,000 purse, co-sanctioned by the Ladies European Tour and WPGA Tour of Australasia, returning for the first time, like I said before, since 2017. The two rounds will be broadcasted live to 94 international markets, giving global exposure to Auckland and New Zealand golf. I think the big thing about this is Golf New Zealand has reserved places for promising local professionals, amateurs, including the winner of New Zealand Māori Golf Association Nationals wahine title and several graduates to the winner or to the Lydia Ko Scholarship Program. So fantastic news flowing through in regards to golf. Not only Lids, you got Amelia Garvey, you got some young golfers in this country that are absolutely flying, and we're going to have an opportunity to witness them in flesh. So, yeah, great news, Sumo.
4: I mean, you'll be there because you've already tried to jam yourself into a pro-am with Lids, which is fantastic work from you. I would love to know what this is going to do for the women's game. We've got some promising, a lot of promising young female golfers here in New Zealand, and it's great to see that they will get these opportunities through the structure of the tournament to be able to participate or play. But then bringing superstars out here as well, it is co-sanctioned, of course, by the LPGA. Are you expecting a host of Ko's big rivals to be here in New Zealand? Would they make the move here? I'm talking about the Minji Lees and the Nelly Quarters of this world.
3: I'm unsure if like the Nellies would come, but I think your Minji Lees, having come from Australia, I think there's some great Australian golfers over there. Hannah Green, she flies over there, and some others as well that do a great job. So I'd say it's close enough to home for them to come down. And I don't think it's all about the cash. Like, there's a lot of money online. I think it's equivalent to 800,000 Kiwi. But in saying that, I think it's an opportunity to come back and give back to the younger generation. I can imagine that Golf New Zealand would wrap some support and, you know, there'll be some coaching clinics, there'll be some camps. You know, Stephen Adams, in fact, comes back every year and does these amazing basketball camps. I think the next one this year is in Gisborne. And, you know, there's some young tamariki there that, you know, don't have the resources that others have, but he comes back and offers them a couple of days, a couple of hours to be able to spend it with Stephen Adams. So I'd ensure then hope that would be the case for this. So, yeah, I'd say it'd be a pretty competitive field, knowing that there will be some carrots dangling for some other opportunities to get into some major tournaments. You look at the New Zealand Open, the top three get an opportunity to play in the Open, which is taking place this weekend at Royal Birkdale over there in England. So if that's the case, then I think that allows these players to come back and have a crack, because if they win, they not only get cash, they get an opportunity to get the cards on some major events and major tours.
4: It's one of the intriguing elements of hosting these kinds of events here in New Zealand about what you can offer.

0: athletes outside of the usual expectation, which is purse, obviously, and exposure. But you think about what the ASB Classic and the Heineken Open before that did with tennis. You know, the names they were able to attract were quite often outside what you would have expected. And I know Richard Palmer and then subsequently Dale Budge, sorry, Budgie would, you know, put a lot of effort into what the experience for the athlete was going to be
1: That's it.
0: like. And that's the opportunity, isn't it, for New Zealand Golf and other sponsors to look at it and say, if we want these big names to come, here's where you're going to stay. Here's another experience I can offer. People who want to come to New Zealand and experience some of the other things that we have to give, quite aside from just another golf tournament.
1: What

0: The media conference and Scotty Scheffler was on the camera and he spoke about New Zealand. And his family has been talking about coming to New Zealand and experiencing not only our fantastic golf courses that we have to offer, but the lifestyle, the beautiful backdrops, the scenery. That's what it's all about. And I think you're dead right. A lot of these players would have seen images, videos of New Zealand and some of the golf courses and the experiences, wineries, the food, cuisine, whatever that is attached to New Zealand, and thought, I'd love to play there. So I think you're onto something there. There's more to offer. Tourism New Zealand will probably jump on board this and offer up some opportunities for these golfers, and they'll come down here and be pampered for a week or so and play and give back to the local community. So you're dead right. I absolutely love it. The Major Events Association Fund and Auckland Council and Taitaki Auckland Unlimited are major backers of this, and we all know that when you've got an event, there's opportunity to fund these events and provide an experience associated and attached with these events.
1: As I always look at events like this, and yeah, it's about the golf, first and foremost. That's the purity of it. It's a golf event. But ultimately, you look at the tourism opportunities for our country here. And I know there's always arguments about where central government funds such as this put their money or where council funds put their money and why. But golf tourism is the potential to be a multi-billion dollar business in this country. I mean, we're not talking about backpackers and camper vans here. We're talking about high spending, high net worth individuals who want to come and spend money in this country. And that is the other element to an event like this, regardless of whether you love golf or not. It's a chance to bring really high value tourists to our country and showcase it. And so I love it. I'm right for this. It's an incredible opportunity.
0: The number of golf courses. Everyone talks about your Cody Cliffs, your Kate Kidnappers, your Tiaro, you know, like the hills, etc. But there are some amazing golf courses that are scattered throughout New Zealand in the rural regions where you can go and play some golf. Like lately, I've been playing Te Puke Golf Club here in Tauranga, and it's in Te Puke, obviously. But man, it's a beautiful course. It is so nice. And it's, you know, locally owned, like run by, well, the local people out there. It's such a good course. It's so chill. Like you go to your club, there's a big boom box out the front there. All the golfers are chilling out, having a beer, having some food. And it's just a real relaxing experience. And I think that's what New Zealand has to offer. Yes, you can go play some high end golf courses, but you can also go and experience some great golf courses, which are scattered throughout farmlands in New Zealand and get a hell of an experience.
1: Go and shoo the sheep off the greens before you chip in. That's what you need to do. That's the experience we're after.
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3: 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New Zealand staring at defeat in the opener of the 2010 World Cup. And then a moment that now echoes through All Whites history as Winston Reid rises.
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7: Thank you very much, Sammy. Well, I'm very excited to have a panel, which is a rarity on the breakfast show here on Sport Nation. But joining us on the panel this morning, Nick Rowland, an expert in fan experience who has helped run countless tours around the globe, including with All Blacks Tours, taking the WAS official tour party to Vegas. A very good morning to you, Nick.
8: Morning, Sumo. How are you, mate?
7: Very well, brother. Veteran broadcaster Andrew Dewhurst, who's also a long-time courtside MC, among other things, on game day for the Breakers, where they've built a great reputation for crowd engagement. Morning, Andrew.
9: Yeah, good morning, Scotty. How you going?
7: Good, thanks, brother. And Dale Warburton, a leading member of the Wellington Phoenix supporters group, the famous Yellow Fever, who stick by their team through thick and thin. Dale, a very good morning to you too, mate.
10: Geez, good morning. I feel like the old one out in that lineup.
7: No, I don't think so, because passion is the name of the game. Gentlemen, you heard our conversation on Monday. We were talking about New Zealand fans in general and our experience of what fandom looks like and what it could look like. And so we'd love to ask you all about your experiences and thoughts on the matter. And if I can start with you, Andrew, I've enjoyed a number of Breakers games and I think about the atmosphere that the organisation creates and that you've been able to create over many years. What's the secret sauce for you?
9: I think one of the key words that I wrote down ahead of this was organic, that it has to be led by the fans, and I'm sure Dale would testify to that, that it's not about piping chants through a PA system or forcing something to happen. It's got to be organic, and it's got to be largely led by what's happening on the field or on the court. That's the start of it. But then the fans have got to lead it. They've got to take over. It has to be them, because if it's not, you're trying to force something.
7: It's a really fair point you make. And Dale, if you'd like to pick up on the back of that, in terms of fan groups, the Yellow Fever is all about that. It was you guys who came up with the concept. You do it off your own bat. I'm sure the club has some involvement at some level. But what is the secret to keep that engagement with your group alive?
10: I don't know if I know the answer to that. I think structurally for New Zealand, I think like maybe some other problems is like we have stadiums that for 95% of the events, they're just not even close to being full. You know, like they're all built for All Blacks games. So when they're not full, they look.

0: be hard work. And I think that's a little bit of the problem is trying to build building demand by having like reduced supply so that people feel like it's an event they always have to go to because it's close to being sold out, and if they don't get their ticket they're going to miss out. But at the moment, you know, you can rock up on day and look out the window and go, oh, it's a little bit windy or it's a little bit rainy, and not bother because it's, you know, a decent amount of cash. So there's some structural problems that I think that will always sort of lay there for a long time.
1: I guess the point, Nick, that we make here, and I know population is always used as an excuse for New Zealand, but if you think about engagement of fans and other clubs and other jurisdictions around the world, it wouldn't matter if the stadium was on fire. They'd still turn up. They'd buy their tickets well in advance, and you've taken people to a number of events. What have you noticed about the way other parts of the world do events?
2: Yeah, I mean, everyone's slightly different, right? You go to South Africa and they're all braying outside, and then you go to America and there's a party because there's, you know, 15 different events at every stadium every week. I think, yeah, there's every part of the world's slightly different. I think when we take fans over, they certainly experience it. And I guess in a way, when we're talking about fandom in general, we have thousands of fans that are traveling around the world following our teams. So there's certainly still a very, very good fan base in New Zealand. Maybe they don't, you know, shout and hooligan at the game, but they're putting their money where their mouth is and following these teams right around the world. So, you know, there's probably a slightly different fandom in a way, but certainly, you know, when you go over and experience some of those stadiums around the world, you know, the whole 50, 60, 70,000 people are into it. They're singing the songs and all the rest of it, and that's really cool to experience. I guess in some jurisdictions you also have the team that owns the stadium, so they can kind of create quite a big fandom element to it. Everything from the cup you're getting and you know, all the way through the kind of whole experience is completely owned by the team. So that creates all sorts of fan engagement opportunities, which I think they do really, really well internationally. And again, as you said earlier, it comes down to that population base.
3: It's going to continue on. This is Izzy here. Appreciate boys jumping on. Continue on with you, Nick. You've been part of different sports in the past, golf. You know, you're doing a bit of work with the Waz. Caught up with you down in Christchurch. You had a fan experience at the stadium. Tell us about the reason we're having this conversation is I feel like as rugby fans, we're very, very reserved. And I look at other sports and they're patriotic, they're so loud, they're so vocal. Is it a part of our makeup as rugby fans? Can we change? How would we get change if we're able to be vocal and loud at ground?
2: Yeah, you know, you kind of labour on a point around Christchurch. I mean, that's a pretty amazing stadium. Everyone's sitting there. It's quite warm still, even though, you know, the degrees outside are pretty chilly. So you've got an amazing atmosphere there. And I think they've, you know, Super Round and a few other things that they've done down there have really kind of changed the game a little bit on what people perceive as going to a match. I guess there's, you know, there's different elements that come into play. The guys have talked about the fan kind of coming to it. Rugby in general, as a sport, you kind of can follow, you know, I compare it to the likes of a football game. All of a sudden there's a goal and it kind of takes people by surprise. So it kind of creates that real burst of energy at any one point. Rugby, you can kind of see the try coming. You know, 30, 40 metres out, they're kind of making their way, 10 metres, 10 metres, 10 metres, and then all of a sudden there's a try. So there's not as much as a flick of a switch where you kind of create that real spark of energy. I think rugby in general, you know, the All Blacks, you go to an All Blacks game, there's a lot of people, the stadium's always full, there's a lot of black. People come to New Zealand to experience that, remember, right? So there is some sort of fan engagement already happening. They might not have that spark of energy like you see in a Phoenix game or a football match. But there certainly is, I guess, there's an energy around rugby. The city, we're down in Christchurch, when the city gets behind it, you can kind of feel the buzz around town all day. Yes, it might not be that, you know, complete spark and hooligan kind of environment, but there still is an energy around the rugby and you can kind of feel it when you're in those places.
1: Yeah, it's a fair point you make, Nick. Andrew, I mean, we've been around this business for a long time, mate. I mean, are Kiwis just a little bit reserved? Is it just representative of who we are and how we like to watch sports events?
4: Yeah, there's no question, no question. And I host a quiz at a golf club.

up every Tuesday, and even last night we had a full round of the next lyric, which is always a bit of fun because people, you're trying to get people not to sing out loud, and inevitably they do, and they end up singing the lyrics and giving the answer. But moments like that, they are, even in doing that though, New Zealanders are reserved, and we are as a nation, I think, reasonably conservative. And tend to sit and wait and make sure we do the right thing. And yet, you look at our sporting history, and there are moments, and the greatest sporting atmosphere I'll ever be in was having the privilege of calling the All Whites win to qualify in 2010. Yeah. Now, I mean, anyone that was in that stadium in Wellington, that was out of this world, and that goes to the point that Dale was making about a full stadium. So you know, get our facilities fit for purpose and creating that atmosphere. And I've always felt, and Auckland's had the same conversation about a stadium that's fit for Auckland FC. If you create in New Zealand a 12,000 to 15,000 seater rectangular for football, you create the demand, you create the urgency to be a part of it, and

0: talking about your trip. We've just got back from 6 weeks in the UK, and there's no question, in a sporting sense, we are conservative as a nation, generally yeah. speaking, despite the fact there's been some wonderful moments through our history.
1: Start your day with Scotty and Izzy. From 6 a.m, we'll get you across the biggest sporting stories, the best guests, and everything you need to know.
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11: Te Tuhiki Te Rangi Lewis joins us on the line. Morena, how are you getting on?
12: Yeah, good morning, Morena. Doing well.
11: Thanks so much for joining us. Congratulations. Looking forward to another new experience for you and the team.
12: 100%. Super excited for Glasgow and just another experience. It's been a year for us, so yeah.
11: Mm. Tell us about your background, a little bit about your tattoo, because a lot of people

that whole time. So basketball has been a huge part of the journey. And then 3-on-3 just kind of came about last year. I got the opportunity to trial for the team and, made it. And it's been like this little group of us for the last two years and just been

0: basketball at the moment. I'm a teacher aide, so I work at Bethlehem College in Tauranga. And I just hang out in a year six class and try and teach them math while I learn it at the same time. So it's pretty cool.
1: That's so good.
2: Awesome. Hey, Tatuhi, Izzy here, bro. Appreciate you jumping on. Like, tell us about the team as well. And I know you all of you live in different cities, so I can imagine that's a challenge. So how do you ensure and remain focused and connected throughout being apart from each other?
0: Yeah, it's definitely been a challenge for myself. Last year I did a stint doing 3-on-3 overseas for 6 months, and so that was like my first taste of like professional 3-on-3, and going from that where you're like living in the environment with your team, training with them every day, to being on different parts of the country, trying to work on your game by yourself, it's been a real challenge. And I think hopefully in the future it's something that we can fix and actually be a team off the court, you know, be together while we prepare for tournaments and stuff. But we stay connected usually 3-on-3. The way it works, we go overseas a lot, so we do spend like two weeks at the same time in the same hotel where we're just only with each other. And so there's a level of like brotherhood that we get and connectivity that we don't need to be together because of that. You know, like we go through battles, it's almost, you know, like you go to war, like you would know with rugby, you know, you go overseas and you're like going to war with the boys. So there's like, there's that level of brotherhood that we still get. But like when we're at home, you know, we all know that we can all trust each other to be working on the game, and we're all pretty, pretty locked in that sense. So, awesome. I think that answers your question.
1: It does very well too. Tatuhi Lewis joining us from New Zealand's 3x3 team. Tell us about your teammates, Tatuhi, and you know, how you gel together and what skills you each bring to the team.
0: Yeah, so we have Aiden Tonge, who's our captain, leader. His nickname on the 3-on-3 circuit is the General. So, that kind of sums up his, it's pretty tough, tough nickname for a basketball player. But yeah, honestly,

0: Off the court, he's real chill. He likes his own space every now and then, and then you get Christian Martin, who likes to take up his space. He's a character, Christian Martin, who he's just a funny guy. You know, he's the glue guy on our team. Always, he keeps everybody smiling. That guy, Christian Martin, always has some good things to say. And then you got Joshua Book, who's Ed Book's son. His dad's been in the Commonwealth Games before. His dad's a Tall Black alumni. And so we have a bit of legacy and history in our team. And Josh Book is a super level headed, always calm, and he's always ready for the moment on the court. And with the way 3-on-3 goes, there's always a moment. There's always a moment on the court. So, yeah.
1: Yeah, for sure.
2: Tell us about the intricacies with 3x3 basketball. Like, is it just free will? Give me the ball. Let's have a little shot here. Or is it similar to a full game of basketball? Like, tell us about the details and what are the keys to giving yourself a chance to go to Glasgow and win gold?
0: I think the keys for us, there's definitely a system, you know. There's not the way to win isn't going like, give me the ball, I'm gonna go get a bucket. Like, that's way too tiring, you know. Like, you're gonna first of all get tired yourself, but then your teammates are not really gonna like playing with you, you know.
2: So I'd be bad at it. I'll be an absolute hunger, say, and I'll get subbed off. Okay.
0: Yeah. But yeah, for us, the key is just like playing together. We have, getting to an action, creating an advantage, with two of you, because like, if you play a game of 2-on-2, it's almost impossible to stop someone when they do a screen, you know, when they set a screen, someone always ends up behind and now it's a 2-on-1. And so like in 3-on-3, you can set as many screens as you want. Someone's going to get open. And the way we play, we love shooting twos, and like just the by maths compared to a 5-on-5 game, threes is 3 points in 5-on-5 and a layup is two, but in 3-on-3, a three pointer is 2 points and a layup is one. And so that 3-point line shot is actually 100% more, is worth 100% more than a layup versus mm-hmm. worth 50% more in 5-on-5, if that makes sense.
3: It does. Yeah,
0: and just on maths, you know, that's like the biggest difference, I think, the intricate detail of 3-on-3.
3: What are your aspirations, Tatui? Dreams, what keep us alive as humans? Have you thought and visualized what it would be like to be a gold medalist at the Comm Games?
0: Yes, 100%. I've done the overseas basketball pro thing for a bit. You know, it's fun for a while if you're single, but I have I'm about to get married in November. We have a daughter. And so the dream really is to be able to do 3-on-3 full time at home, you know? Like that's like the greatest dream for me, to be able to be a professional athlete here on New Zealand soil. And so whatever that looks like, and I believe that like a gold medal is a stepping stone towards that, and it's probably one of my biggest stones to step on, if I put it that mm-hmm. way. In this journey, you know, towards that dream. And honestly, like, I don't think I can only see gold, you know. Like, I don't think there's any way we lose. That's terrible to say. I think you don't say that, but we have a really good chance. I think we really have a good chance. We've had a great preparation towards it. We've lost some games that we've learned a lot from, and I think we've just kept mm-hmm. getting better over time. And you know, there's nothing that a Asia Cup gold medal doesn't give us. Like, it should give us more than enough confidence to go to Commonwealth Games and do that.
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5: 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How does that feel for you? As a kid who grew up porting the All Blacks to have the number 7 on your back on a

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11: What a moment that was, as heard on Sky Sport, the great Jason Pyne calling the Black Knights home. An incredible start to their life over the first two seasons. And now we know what waits them, Mitch, in season number 3.
12: It is
11: the release of the fixtures for the upcoming 2026-27 A-League men's fixtures. The champions will return and kick off their season at home to Melbourne City on October 17th. That is a Saturday. That is at 5 o'clock. And some of the other key fixtures, as highlighted by Auckland FC themselves, the first Kiwi derby will be at home November 7th, 5 o'clock at Go Media. Then the away day.

0: will feed us mightily. You've got a New Year's Day fixture against Adelaide at 5 o'clock at Go Media, the Kiwi Derby number 3. The Kiwi Derby. Sorry, my daughter has stormed in here and is demanding her notebook. Did I use your notebook this morning? That's terrible of me. Let's welcome in the CEO of Auckland FC, because it's not just about the games that are coming up. There's lots of big, tasty news in the coming weeks, I'm sure. Nick Becker, welcome back to the show and the station. Great to have you on board. How are you coping with all this football coming our way at the moment?
1: Morning, boys. Yeah, there is a lot. I'm devastated for England this morning. Obviously, wanted them to go through to the World Cup final, but it wasn't to be. But on a positive note, we've got I think Argentina were fair winners in the end. But having lived in England for 12 years, my heart was with them, and so slightly disappointed with that. But the most exciting thing we have to announce is our fixtures up for the next season.
2: Nick, and some absolute beauties when you mention these fixtures. We open up against, and I say we as a proud Auckland FC fan. I know McCarty might tap me on the shoulder for that. But we start off against Melbourne City.
0: No, you're allowed to support your team, Mitch. That's okay. I will allow it, mate.
2: We start off with Melbourne City, and who could forget the penalty shootout there? And Patrick Veitch obviously went on to do great things for Australia in the World Cup. And I'm loving about the first 2 years of Auckland FC, Nick, is these rivalries that are already starting to form. Adelaide on New Year's Day, Melbourne victory as well, and, of course, the big one against the Phoenix too, and two home derbies at Go Media.
1: Yeah, absolutely. It's such an exciting competition. And Melbourne City first up after that elimination final that went all the way through to that penalty shootout, which for me was definitely one of the, winning the championship was obviously the highlight, but a close second and third were the Melbourne City game at home with that penalty shootout, and then also that away semi-final win over the 3-0 over Adelaide in Adelaide. And you're absolutely right. The good thing is that we've got a bit of, Kiwis versus Aussies. We've got a good local derby with Wellington, although it's slightly in our favour at the moment with 6-0 in terms of results. But don't want to jinx myself there. And then we've got a little bit of both Melbourne teams, City and Victory. We've got they're always really exciting games. Sydney as well. Sydney FC have they're teams that are always up and around the top. And I think what's happened is we've come in right from the start and been, in the top two, top three teams throughout the majority of the season, and certainly at the final end of the season. And so those other teams have all kind of stood up and gone, hold on, who are these new starts, and how come they're kind of beating us? And so, you're right. Adelaide have got their backup. Sydney FC, they all want to beat us, and they'll all want to beat us this season, given that we're champions. So we're up for it, and we're ready for the fight.
2: Now, before that campaign starts, at Eden Park, a massive game against a club who I usually don't like to actually pronounce as an Arsenal fan, against Tottenham Hotspur. Now, tell us about how all of those ticket sales are going and just how big that is for the club.
1: Oh, it's a massive occasion for the club, to have the first Premier League team to come out here in a very long time. Don't ask me exactly how long, I don't know, but it's been a while. We've always had to, football fans who want to see Premier League players in the flesh have had to fly to Aussie for the last few years, but now they've got a great team in Spurs. I hear your North London pain, so I won't rub your nose in it at all, but remember you are the Premier League champions, and Spurs are probably sort of still in a rebuilding phase, but they're going to be really exciting.
2: We'll try
1: out
2: and
1: here.
2: Keep selling some tickets,
1: team.
2: Though.
1: they're going to be bringing out some quality players, and they've got a new manager, who joined at the end of last season. All those players are going to be wanting to put on their best performance for them. We're obviously back in training, ready to go, and really looking forward to the match. Tickets are selling well. There's still some available, but they're selling pretty fast. So if you are thinking about coming, it's Sunday week at Eden Park, and lock in your tickets now, I'd say.
0: Last EPL side, 2014. And, of course, New Zealand beat the EPL sides last time. Remember, we are better than the English Premier League. That's what I've been telling myself for 12 years since. Nick, that's going to be a great occasion. Spurs have thrown some huge money around already. They are looking to build something under De Sousa. Serbi, but you will need to build too. You've got a massive target on your back after a brilliant two seasons.

0: you literally cannot bring the band back together. So many players have moved off. We've talked briefly about Gilbert Reich has now gone to Motherwell, Dan Hall's Japan. But where are you with regard to coaches? How far away? If you're at training, I'm assuming the players have a coach there.
1: Yeah. We've got coaches in the building. So we've got Luke Cassidy, who coached us to a OFC win last season to win the Oceania Pro League. He's taking training at the moment, and we're very, very close to kind of appointing a head coach. They'll hopefully be down here, whether they're in the seat or not for the Spurs game is yet to see. But we've also got to point to the players that have left, you know, like Dan went and totally understand his move. The thing is, when you are the champions, people come in for your talent, right? Because they

0: an unfortunate one, but he was only on loan with us last season, and he got the opportunity to go to Scotland, decided it was best for him, and his host club, which is St. Louis in the US, sold him there. So there wasn't a lot that we could do with that one, but it does leave us a little bit light at the back, so we'll be looking to strengthen that position over the next kind of couple of weeks as well. We've still got 65-70% of last season's squad on the grass, and the togetherness of those players, and I'm confident we'll bring in a great new head coach, and we'll be challenging again. We'll be defending our crown for sure.
1: Right. Does the coach determine incomings, or being part of that broader footballing group with a lot of great data available to you, will you be dictating who you want to bring in as far as players are concerned?
0: Oh, no, we've got a pretty collaborative process, and the head coach would definitely be involved in that. No, at the moment, it's a case of identifying where we need to sort of bring in some backup or strengthen our positions. And then we'll sit down with the new head coach. As we do with the football department, we'll work closely with the broader team across the Black Knight group, and we'll look at who's best and who's going to suit our playing style and suit the A-League, really.
1: Right. You obviously wanted someone for the first run at this with A-League head coaching experience. Are you still in that camp?
0: Mm.
1: You're not going to give me a name, but can you tell us about the traits that you have identified, and you've probably already contacted the person you will announce?
0: Yeah, you're absolutely right. With Steve Corica, we got someone who'd won it as player and won it as coach, and we said that was important from the start. I think the next coach that we bring in is someone who can take us on to another level again. They need to be a winner, and they need to want to win. I think for us, right from the start, we've said that we're going to be competitive on the pitch and we're going to win. And there's no changing of that as an objective for us. So what we'll look is a broad search, and we've been working very closely with our colleagues in Bournemouth and across Europe as well, and sort of see what talent's out there in terms of coaching, and you know, I would say you know, there's a short list now, and there's a vast list, well, not a vast list, but a vast amount of experience and different nationalities on there, so it won't necessarily be an Aussie. Is my answer to that question.
1: Right, nor someone who's

0: time we chatted, Nick, you mentioned sort of having a two-year plan every time you're in the A-League, you're approaching it in two-year blocks. Does this comings and goings of such a large amount, does that change the win-now mindset, or is it still a win-right-now, no-rebuild mentality?
1: It's it's a bit of both, really. I think there's, if we, you know, we asked this, that very question that you just posed to Bill Foley, our majority owner, and his answer was very simple. It was, we're here to win. There's no substitute for success. And so that's kind of what drives us as a club, and we certainly are a results-based organisation. In saying that, we want to also develop our youth pathways and bring through a team that is kind of, representing New Zealand. So there is a slight rebuild to it, but we're going to be competitive right from the start. And the intention for us is to defend our title as champions, and who knows if we can even go one better.
0: Well, speaking of those pathways, Nick, we had a text in from Warren who asks, how are things progressing on the Auckland Women's League team front? Daughter in line for a contract, hence the query.
1: Yeah, good stuff. The women's is due to come in 27, 28, which is not this coming season, but the one after.
0: Huge news. Huge news.
2: Nick.
1: Yeah, absolutely. Yeah. Go on. Yep.
2: Every year, you get further away from the first year. The novel... off from, and at times amazing crowds season number one have dropped off a little. Fans still need to be really motivated and engaged with, and I think you've done overall a really excellent job at that, but it will get more and more challenging. So what new initiatives are you thinking of bringing in as far as maintaining what has generally been a very well received game day experience?
1: Yeah, we right from day one have said we want to have the best match day experience at Go Media, and that's what we've set out to do right from the start. And I think we do have an amazing match day experience, both for families, for the general sports fan, and certainly for the passionate, active supporter in the port as well. We'll continue to invest in and continue to grow and innovate around our match day experience and put on new things. Roll out the classics. When I say classics, it's been two seasons, but things like the big beach across summer, the Ferris wheel will be back. Those weren't gimmicks. The fans absolutely loved them. The big slide will still be there down the hill. All of those classics, and we'll just continue to add on top of that new ideas and new bits of entertainment for our fans. And then also the great thing about the season is we've got a cracking opening game against Melbourne City on the 17th of October, and then we've got two home derbies. So you mentioned it in your intro, like we've got a little kind of pre-Christmas celebration with the sort of home derby in early November with us, and then we go away down to Wellington on 19th of December, and then the third derby is back in Go Media in February too. So I think the fact that we're champions, the fact we've got two home derbies, the fact that we continue to roll out the best match day experience in New Zealand sport will mean that we'll have that kind of like not only the core base of fans come back, but also the other fans will be there too. We've got a lot more games at our preferred kickoff time of Saturday 5 p.m. I think there's about eight of them this season. So there's plenty to look forward to this season.
2: Lastly, Nathan, we do appreciate your time. This might be a boring one. Accountancy, how much have things changed under the cap going from season two, where it seemed like there were fewer exclusions, to this year? How much has that changed things from your perspective?
1: On one thing, we actually haven't had the formal this is the cap for next season yet back from the APL.
2: That's how very A-League.
1: But we are working to the guidance they've given us. It does impact us, but it's not a major one as everybody sort of make it out to be. Somebody's kind of said the cap's going to be a disaster and somewhere out there in the last few months, and now everyone's talking about it. I don't really see it as a huge problem for us. We will have to kind of tighten the belt slightly. There's a few more restrictions in there, but all in all, we will be it's not going to be a massive impact on us.
2: Right, thanks, Nick. We do appreciate your time. Good luck the weeks ahead. We appreciate your time. We look forward to catching up with you again.
1: Speak soon. All right.
2: Cheers, Nick Becker out of Our pleasure. Sorry, there's a slight delay on my phone, so my apologies, but thanks so much for making your time. Mitch, I know you Aucklanders like to forget, but there is another A-League club who will be celebrating their 20th season in the A-League.

0: League and the Wellington. I know we're very Auckland media these days, but yeah.
1: 20-year season.
0: The Wellington Phoenix men's schedule confirmed. Indeed. Yeah. Yeah. Have you just gotten onto that?
1: I have.
0: 20th season.
1: I have, but it's, I hate to, there's going to be people in the capital region not happy about what I'm about to say here, but we did it in two, and you haven't done it in 2-0.
0: Will you allow, are we even allowed to mention the Wellington Phoenix draw? Or you, okay, floor is yours, Mitch. Go ahead. Stick the boot in.
1: I was simply stating a fact before we get into what is a treasured institution in New Zealand football, the Wellington Phoenix. No hate, just simple observation.
0: Facts don't have feelings.
1: No,
0: right?
1: They don't.
0: Facts don't have feelings. Yeah, a donut, absolutely. There's no hiding from it. I'll never shoot that. But they open. It's a double dose of New Zealand v Melbourne.
1: Yes.
0: Melbourne victory. So it's back to where it all began. The Wellington Phoenix 2, Melbourne victory 2. That was the first ever game. Hard to fathom. God, I've spent my life covering this football club 20 years. That will be on Sunday, October 18th at 3 o'clock. And in fact, they start both of their games, both of their opening two rounds at home before they take on the Central Coast.

0: 2026-2027 A-League season will kick off. It is a bit of a moving beast with regard to the salary cap, as Nick has hinted at there. So we'll watch that with great interest and what impact it does have. Because let's be honest, Mitch, on the other side of the Tasman, it's battling. That comp absolutely is battling. New Zealand's look so strong in comparison.
1: Yeah, I mean, obviously, in particular, Auckland as well. But even at times there, you know, there had been that sort of bandwagon-y feel in that second season. The first season, there was plenty of tickets being sold. But I wanted to touch on the Phoenix for a second there, Dan. I wanted to talk about the outs that they've had. Ezza is a big out for them up front as well. And they've probably got a lot of change coming into this season as well. No Chiefy, of course, but at the helm, skippering them. It's going to be an interesting season. There were some signs late on in the year that maybe that things were turning around. How do you feel as a Wellingtonian to look at this season for the Phoenix?
0: Well, I'm just hoping, here's the thing, since Auckland's been on the scene and more eyes from the northern part of the Northern Ireland, North Island, on this competition, they'll look at the Wellington Phoenix over the last couple of years, those Auckland fans, and think this football club is a bit of a basket case. Last 2 years have been very, very difficult. The 6 or 7 years prior to it, they were incredibly consistent and often in the playoffs, and that's the bare minimum. But now Auckland have raised the bar so much higher, it's incumbent on the Wellington Phoenix not to just be satisfied at making the playoffs, that they need to match. So they've got Corbin Piper, Isaac Hughes, Kelly Heal, Walker, Loke, Sheridan, Tuiloma, Kelly Heald, Cassidy, Smith, they're all sort of signed from last season, so that's a clutch of younger players. Of course, they won the lottery with Tim Payne, $500,000 for that transfer out of left field. Absolutely extraordinary. Yeah. I've heard whispers that look, Brooke Smith's getting some offers from overseas in the United Kingdom, so he was one that a lot of Phoenix fans would have been, that's been the whisper, nothing confirmed yet from what I understand. So there's big responsibility on the football department and Chris Greenacre to get this right, and recruitment's going to be enormous for them.
1: Yeah, and you do mention the competition over in Australia. You've got to help, you can't help but wonder, rather, about how the Australian team going in the World Cup, maybe just shy of where they wanted to be, how that might impact bums and seats at the A-League as well. It's going to be very interesting to see because, like you said, it's at a very interesting place financially and TV deals, and you see sort of teams like the Brisbane Roar, who under Ange Postecoglou had a golden era, they have a stadium of 60,000 people and maybe struggle to get even 1,000-2,000, and so the economics doesn't add up for a lot of these clubs at this point in time. So you got to really think that this World Cup might be a saviour in terms of getting some fan interest over there.
0: Yeah, it's hard to fathom what's going on in Australian football. The numbers watching the Football World Cup through SBS are mind-blowing. Absolutely mind-blowing.

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1: It's another for the All Whites.
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0: Tony's top five of everything.
5: Thunderbirds are go.
6: Yes, at 10:44, it is time for the top five of everything. And with the Open coming up, the 63rd anniversary of the first major win by a New Zealander in golf, we've decided this week on the five greatest days in New Zealand golf. Let's look back on 5 days when New Zealand was at the centre of the golfing world.
5: Five.
6: The day 4 New Zealand golfers won titles on 3 different continents. The early 90s signalled the start of what became a great era for New Zealand golf, and the 23rd of May 1993 made the golfing world sit up and take notice. For starters, Taranaki

the LPGA Hall of Fame, having been the youngest golfer at 15 to win on the LPGA Tour. And at 18, she won a women's major. The Paris Gold also gave her the full set of medals after her silver at Rio in 2016 and her bronze at the Tokyo Olympics. In place three, Lydia Ko. In mid-June,

0: was a great moment. So there you have it, the top five of everything, the top five moments in New Zealand golf.
1: 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The FIFA World Cup final, Spain against Argentina. 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
0: Well, breaking news overnight that Brendan McCullum is no longer coach of the England Test cricket team following a dismal Ashes summer and the defeat to the Black Caps, both marred by off-field turbulence. Joining us, the man known as the analyst from his podcast, broadcaster, writer, former county cricketer, Simon Hughes. Morning to you, Simon.
15: Morning, Tony.
0: Look, first of all, is this any surprise?
15: No, actually. I thought that after the Ashes, something would happen. And then there was a stared execution with the three tests against New Zealand, which obviously England didn't play very well in, and New Zealand played very well in, credit to them. I just think that Brendan actually, when he first started,

0: as the test coach. He was a breath of fresh air, and he liberated the players who had become quite constipated, to be honest. But I think over time, he just gave them too much leeway. And, you know, it's a new, kind of new generation of players now with the retirements of people like Anderson and Broad and Chris Wokes and so on. So slightly new team. And I think they need more guidance, more structure. And I just felt in the end, and I think probably the ECB bosses felt in the end, that McCullum had worked his magic for a couple of years. And now they needed someone a bit more strategic, a bit more, maybe a bit more detail, a bit more actual direction. Brendan likes it. He's a freewheeling kind of character. And obviously, he was a brilliant player. And I think he's a broad-minded thinker on the game. But I think this batch of players who are slightly naive, to be honest, need a bit more sort of actual direction.
1: The fact that he's still the white ball coach, I mean, is that any surprise? And maybe is that some sort of compromise working out his employment situation?
0: Well, that's a very good observation, and I dare say that's the case. I think that the mistake was made to make him coach of all three formats. I think it's impossible to be the coach of all three formats, especially with certain countries, in England or an India, say, who play so much cricket of all different types, to be managing, you know, to coach all those different teams and to be planning a new tournament or a new bilateral series or something when you're still in the middle of one series is just so difficult. So, you know, England finished that test series against New Zealand and 3 days later they're playing against India in T20s. I don't know how you manage that if you're the coach of all three teams. So I think that was the mistake, to make him white ball coach as well as the test coach. And now there's a sort of almost an about turn. Right, we'll leave him as the white ball coach because I think he's probably right and he's working well with Harry Brooke, and they've just demolished India 4-0. And then, you know, bring someone in like an Andy Flower, someone with a bit more of a track record in test cricket to manage that team.
1: There's been quite a focus on McCullum through the last few months, and already the headlines are saying things like, for example, The Telegraph, it took them 6 months to sack McCullum and it cost them Ben Stokes. Is that fair?
0: Yes, I suppose it is, really. I think, obviously, the Stokes situation, I was quite close to him. I don't mean in a sort of friendly way, but I watched him quite closely. And I thought after the Ashes, especially after sort of midway through the Ashes, he was quite depressed, quite down. I felt he was almost a bit lonely, actually, sort of as a one-man, lone warrior in the team. And apart from Joe Root, no one else to rely on. And I think that not stuffing out of Stokes, the Ashes, and there was obviously a slight divergence of strategy from Stokes and McCullum. Their ways parted very slightly. And I think from then on, it was probably going to be very difficult for them both to work together, as it's proved, really, with this New Zealand series. I suppose that over time, maybe they can't become a bit tired of McCullum's methods. I think, you know, people, test coaches especially, I think they have a shelf life, a bit like school teachers in a way, or even football managers. You know, it's sort of, you know, you listen to their new ideas and that's great and it's really exciting. But then over time, you perhaps tire of the same messages and want something new. I mean, Stokes, for me, was not a surprise that he retired, because he just had put so much in to England's cause over the last year or two without much support, and obviously some pretty poor results. And he just had enough. He was done after the first test. I was amazed he came back for the third test, actually. So in a way, you know, it cost England Stokes. I wouldn't have sacked them both or got rid of them both after the Ashes, because I think he wants some kind of stability. So the fact they both stayed in their job for a while isn't surprising. But even in the end, that three test series against New Zealand just proved that their methods are a bit tired or a bit, they need to move on, probably. I think that Telegraph headline is right. But that happens in sport, you know. Ideas and leadership has a sort of shelf life, and perhaps they've run their course.
2: Simon, on that then, I mean, you've watched Stokes quite closely. Obviously, you'll have spoken to Brendan over time as well. How fracturous do you think that relationship ended up being? I mean, is it one that's what has caused this, do you think? Is it that relationship that's been the downfall of this

0: this leadership team?
1: Actually, no, I wouldn't say that. I think probably Stokes has always been his own man. And I think he felt let down by the establishment, perhaps after the Ashes, that, well, I mean, even before the Ashes, actually, and the planning that was Rob Key and Brendan McCullum's job and a bit of the ECB, the planning for the Ashes was just, you know, appalling. There wasn't any planning. You know, it was pathetic, really. And I think he felt let down by that. So in a way, he was slightly, you know, very disappointed by the establishment overall, not one person in particular, but just the kind of general structure, everything.

0: felt let down by that. He felt let down by some of the naivety of the players. And he just wanted somebody to lead on, who he could rely on. I don't think their relationship has ever been terrible. I think at times they work brilliantly together. But McCullum, when he heard about Stokes, breaking the curfew, and he got exasperated, then he got slightly worried about Stokes' mental state. I think it indicated he wasn't, in the end, that close to him, because, he hadn't anticipated his behaviour.
1: Do you think there'll be a clamour now for Stokes to come out of retirement? In fact, there's already shades of that in the coverage.
0: I played with Ian Botham at the end of his career, and he wasn't as fit as Stokes. It was about the same age. And I think you can just tell from his demeanour, his body language, that he just had enough, and he didn't have any more deep in his soul to give to the England cause. And I felt that a little bit with Stokes as well. I felt he dragged them out of the mire enough times, and he's had to work very hard to get his body conditioned for the next campaign, and obviously had a lot of injuries. I think mentally, he found it really tough. His batting has declined, and I think he knows that. I had a couple of text exchanges with Ricky Ponting during this process a few weeks ago, and he and I both just said, I think he's done. He's had enough. And look at the decline in his batting in particular, and the relationships with the various bosses and so on. He's gone. And I can't see him regaining that. I mean, he says that he wants to play for Durham, and maybe that will happen. But I kind of can't see him playing for Durham next April when it's 5 degrees against Glamorgan on a deserted ground somewhere. I don't know whether I can really see that. So I think he might have these kind of visions of playing on, but I'm not sure how long that's going to last.
1: Yeah, it probably won't stop the calls going out. Simon Hughes, thank you so much for your observations of that. Great to talk to you, and I'm sure people will enjoy following you on the Analyst podcast. And you've been on holiday too. You've broken your holiday to talk to us, so we're very grateful for that.
0: No worries.
1: Okay, thanks, Simon.
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3: 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Yeah!

0: people running around.
1: People, well,
0: that was at, it was always at the end of the show,
1: at the end of the show, Benny Hill. So our next guest is a young guy called Kyle Wilson-Taylor, who actually lives in Queensland, who will have absolutely no idea what we're talking about. And a lot of our listeners won't know his name. They're going to find out his name, Tony, because Kyle was a good jockey who rides in Queensland, and he's ridden at Group 1. He's won a Group 1 race, so he knows what he's doing. And we get a lot of New Zealanders move to Queensland because it's nice and warm. But Kyle's coming the other way. And next week, he's going to move to Matamata, which is a bit colder than usually, because over here, he may get more chance at Group 1 riding. Queensland doesn't have a lot of Group 1 racing in the spring. The spring is based around Sydney and Melbourne. They have very full jockeys' rooms. And unless you're riding for a big stable, Waller or Ma, you're not going to win many Group 1s. So Kyle is making the move for the next 4 or 5 or 6 months. He joins us now. Good morning to you, Kyle. Thanks for joining Sport Nation. Are you excited about moving to New Zealand?
2: Yeah, thanks for having me on, guys. And yeah, can't wait. It's I'm really looking forward to it.
1: Okay, I'll make it pretty simple for you. Why are you moving to New Zealand for what could be 4 to 6 months?
2: Well, I've obviously come over once before, and I was fortunate enough to win the Wellington Guineas on a good mare of yours, Grail Seeker, and I have built some good connections in New Zealand. I've met some wonderful people. And like you just stated before, obviously the spring here is big in Sydney and Melbourne. And the only Group 1 racing we have is in the winter. So that's gone now. And there's plenty of good Group 1 racing sort of from September right through to January and even through to March. So that's the reason. And I'm looking forward to getting over there and getting stuck in. I feel there's a lot of good horses, and I'm hopeful I can sort of attach myself to some good stables and hopefully jump on the back of some good horses.
1: Okay, so how does that start? Because, for example, if someone's joining a cricket team or a rugby team, they tend to come here and have a team to go to, whereas you will be arriving, I presume, with no horses to ride. So how does a new jockey to the scene start a process of getting race day rides, which I believe for you will start at Ruakaka on August the 1st? How does the process of getting rides and getting around everybody happen for a jockey?
2: Well, to be honest, I'm learning as I go. I've never really gone to a new place and started from scratch, so I'm going to be learning as I go. But obviously, Lance O'Sullivan and Andrew Scott have been very good to me in the past, so that's a connection I have. And I've sort of just I came over and I rode for Tony Pike on the day that I came, and so I've been able to familiarise myself with a lot of people, and I've reached out to them, and I'm just going to turn up at track work, and I'm going to be riding for anyone and everyone that wants me to ride for them, and I'm hoping that that's going to be a fruitful way of going about it.
1: Okay, so you'll be based at Matamata, but living with, of all people, our champion jockey, Craig Grills, which might be a bad connection to have. Are you going to bounce around between Matamata and Cambridge, and what availability do you have? Like, is it a case that if someone says, mate, can you come to track work? Would you ride at the trials? Is it a case of just jumping in, boots in, and trying to get to know as many horses and people as you can?
2: For sure. I'll be anywhere and everywhere that I'm wanted. I'm going to be, like you said, based in Matamata, and I'll be between there and Cambridge. I'll be riding work most days. Like you said, I'm going to be living with Craig Grills, and he needs no introduction. He's a fantastic jockey, and I'm sure I can learn a lot off him. And we're both going to be managed by the same guy, Michael Coleman, who was a champion jockey in his own right, and he's a great manager. So I'll be able to bounce off them guys, and I'm sure I'm going to soak it all in and learn plenty. And I'm just looking forward to getting stuck in and riding winners.
1: Mate, we're looking forward to having you here. One of the great things is the North Island, a lot of the tracks are obviously right-handed, which they are in Queensland, so you're not going to have to learn too many new skills, even though you're

0: formerly a Victorian. So just for those people listening to this who think, okay, sounds like a smart young guy, Michael Coleman is the place for them to go to book you to ride horses at the trials or get a bit of track work. Is that the way to go about things?
1: Yeah, for sure. He's putting the word out now, and he's doing great work already, sort of getting stuck in and put the word out, and so I'm just happy to ride for anyone. I'm going to be at track work all the time. I'm looking forward just to meeting a lot of people and personally just having a positive input in with people I'm coming into contact with. That's a big thing for me as well. So I'm just looking forward to getting stuck in. So.
0: Mate, we're looking forward to having you here. It's going to be great to have a new name in the jockeys room at the moment. You know, plenty of people here, plenty of them, of course.

0: So, mate, looking forward to seeing you as part of our racing fabric. This won't be the last time we speak to you on Sport Nation, but that's our new jockey coming through the ranks. And, Kyle, we'll see you in a couple of weeks at Ruakaka on August the 1st.
1: I'll be there, and, yeah, anyone who wants to come say hello, that'd be fantastic.
0: Thanks for joining us, mate. An unusual story there, TJ.
2: But
0: I get many come the other way from Queensland back to New Zealand. But we've got there's a real multinational feel to our jockeys' ranks. Warren Kennedy is a South African who won the premiership 2 years ago. The leading rider on the South Island is from Argentina. Her name is Tina Komanyagi. We have Masahashi Shumi, who's riding today at Avondale. He's formerly from Japan, or Japanese born, and lived most of his life there. And we've got Joe Doyle from Ireland and Bruno Quarez, who comes from Brazil, but has actually been riding in Singapore and ended up in New Zealand. So of the top 12 jockeys on the New Zealand premiership, six are not only born overseas, but were basically born and educated overseas and came to New Zealand as adults. So that's been a real strength for us, and people like coming here. It's a good place to ride. It's not a big country where you need to be, you know, travelling for hours and hours to get to race meetings. So add to that list now a new one. Kyle will be here in 2 weeks' time, riding for the first time at Ruakaka on August the 1st.
2: Oh, it's good to hear.

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6: For now, though, time to play one of the newer games on the show, but one that's taking the show by storm, the Magnificent Seven. And it is their turn to run the show and us to try and figure things out.
7: It is.
6: And when I say their turn, Lashes and Finballs. Correct. Against myself and Millsy.
7: Rightio. So you blokes got, I think, 5 out of 7 last time we played. NRL, no, World Cup appearances. Yep. Somewhat controversial. But anyway, we move on. Millsy, Guy.
6: It's very controversial.
7: You know the drill. So the top 7 of anything. Could be anything. Not even necessarily sport related, but today is sport. You get 3 lives. So 3.

0: Okay.
1: What do you got, fellas?
2: Well, it's Sodi's played a lot.
0: Mm-hmm.
2: Like a lot, it's Sodi.
0: Yeah, he has. He's been a pretty integral part of that side for a while.
2: And he's he got something last summer.
0: He was the leading T20 bowler for a while, wasn't he?
2: Yeah, but he got some sort of accolade last summer, whether it's like most wickets, whatever. You got to think of guys who are playing a lot. So Mitchell Satner.
0: Yeah, Guptill, would he have?
2: Would Guppy have? So, no, let's just get some names out there, eh? So you got Guppy, Southie, possibly?
0: Yeah, you'd think so, wouldn't you?
2: Would Guppy have played as much as Southie, or vice versa? And then you've got...
0: I would have thought so for a long time there, top of the order.
2: That's a good one. It's not complicated. It should be easy.
1: It should be easy. I mean, you played for cricket.
0: I think Isha's a good start us off.
2: Let's get Sodi in first, please.
1: Sodi.
2: In the can.
1: Has played the most games for New Zealand.
2: Yeah, that was... I knew it was something last time.
1: 142 matches for New Zealand.
2: 142 games.
1: Yeah, that's a lot of cricket. That surprised me. But he is number one.
2: Well, with Sodi's there, then you like to think...
0: I think Santner Southie.
2: Santner Southie. But there must be a wee trick here because otherwise it's too easy.
0: Well, of course there's going to be a trick at some point, but there also have to be some obvious ones.
2: Yeah, Southie would have.
0: Yeah.
1: Sodi. Timothy Southie. He is on there.
2: Okay.
0: So what number is he?
1: He is number three.
0: Okay.
2: Now,
1: okay.
0: And what's it? How many?
1: How many matches?
0: Mm.
1: 126.
0: Okay.
2: I remember Ross Taylor getting dropped.
0: See, so I was going to say Ross Taylor.
2: He got dropped. And he got, became more of a test specialist. Were you going to say Ross as he's in?
0: Yeah.
2: Oh, were you?
0: Mm.
2: Okay. That's interesting.
0: Yeah, but. Now, I always like to look at Lash.
2: Don't look at Lash. Don't have a look over there.
1: You got no clues. When you got lives, look at there's Lash. No clues.
2: He's a mug. If you want to go Ross, you go Ross. But Ross got dropped.
0: No, that's fine. We don't have to go him now. I think we can work through a few others before we get to that point. How many would Bolt have played?
2: Yeah, but remember Bolt kicked the can down the road?
0: Yeah. But there's a lot of T20 cricket before then.
2: I actually don't think Bolt played much for New Zealand.
0: Okay.
2: Overall.
0: That's fine. That's good.
2: Yeah, you think he's been out of the game for the last five, 6 years. But he may have done.
0: No.
2: I don't know.
1: What are we thinking, boys?
2: I think Sat's a good shout.
0: Yeah, I think Satner will be there.
2: I mean, Guppy will be close to a good thing as well.
1: Do you want to go Mitch Santner?
0: Yep.
1: Mitch Santner is number two.
0: I think we then go
1: with
0: Guptill.
1: 138. And what I would say is Sodi, Santner, and Southie.
2: 1, 2, 3.
1: They are 1, 2, 3, and they are half a length to three quarters of a length to a length ahead of the rest. When it comes
2: How many are there, Lash?
1: Seven.
2: Oh, there's only seven. No, that have done it.
1: They've
2: only seven
1: over
2: have done
1: 100.
2: It. Is there only seven that have done it?
1: Yeah, only seven that have done it.
2: Oh, okay.
0: Guppy.
2: Off you go.
0: Oh, I hate it when he does this.
2: Me?
0: Off you go.
2: I'll go. Guppy then. Just trying to think.
0: Yeah, this is what I mean. We need some back and forth around it. Kane was in the T20 squad for a while.
2: Yeah.
0: A lot of people think he probably shouldn't have been, but he still was.
1: Mm.
0: He captained them for a long time.
2: Okay. One of our greatest players.
0: Well, that's what I mean.
2: Do you want to go Kane? You've got three lives.
0: Would you rather go Kane or Guppy?
2: Guppy.
0: Okay, we'll go Guppy then.
1: Martin Guptill is fourth on the list.
0: This game's too easy, Millsy.
1: Mm. Guppy. Now, the truth gets interesting because you can throw a blanket over the rest of them. Right down to about 12th on the list.
2: Don't we just give you names?
0: Yep.
2: Jimmy Neesham, Lockie Ferguson.
0: I was going to say Lockie, but...

0: injured a lot.
1: Yeah, injured a lot. So I'm happy for you to sway me out of that niche.
0: Yeah.
1: Injured a lot.
0: Mm.
1: Wicket a bit flat to bowl sometimes. tell you another guy. Mark Chapman's played a lot.
0: He has played a lot.
1: But what if
0: he's played 100? I don't know if...
1: Who were you saying before? Oh, Ross Taylor.
0: Yeah.
1: You confident on Ross?
0: No, I'm not confident on anyone from here.
1: I'm not confident. I don't think Ross is anywhere near.
0: Yeah, okay, that's fine.
2: Who we got, boys? We do have another break to get away.
0: Or do we do that now, come back and try and get the remaining three?
2: I want one more thrown out there, please. If you're just joining us, the Magnificent Seven is today. Tell me who the seven players in Black Caps history that have played over 100 T20 internationals.
1: Who would have kept for most of these? Would Baz be up there?
0: Yeah.
1: Who's our coup? Who keeps now? Who keeps now?
2: Come on, boys.
0: Conway keeps a little bit, but not much.
1: No, wouldn't be Conway. You pick one. I've done the first four.
0: No, I see Guptill, thank you very much.
1: I labelled him number one.
0: No, let's take a break. We'll come back.
2: No, I need one more locked in, please. Hurry up.
0: Run me through the names that you just mentioned all before. Ferguson, Chapman.
1: Ferguson, Chapman, Neesham, Lockie, Ross Taylor, Bolte you were keen on.
0: Ferguson.
1: You going to put Lock and Fergie? Lockie. He's injured a lot.
0: He is injured a lot. That's what I said before, yeah. Or would you rather go Chapman?
1: I'd rather go Chapman.
0: Okay, I'll go Chapman.
2: Mark Chapman, 94 matches for New Zealand. There's one life gone.
0: Okay, we'll come back on the other side of this. Figure it out between now and then. 8 away from 5, Millsy and Guy on Sport Nation. We are 4 people through the Magnificent Seven, which is the 7 Black Caps who have played 100 or more T20 internationals. We were just discussing in the ads break.
2: 7.
0: There was no looking at anything on the internet or on the text machine. We're going to go Brendan McCullum as our next name. We've got, name the 4 we've got so far, Tim Southee, Martin Guptill.
2: Mitch Santner, Nish Sodhi.
0: Yep.
2: And you've got 2 lives left. And who are you locking in, sorry?
0: Brendan McCullum.
2: Brendan McCullum played 71 T20 internationals for New Zealand. One life left.
1: Is this that era I was telling you about?
2: It's the one life left.
0: So in the ads break, we were talking about people like Tim Seifert, Daryl Mitchell.
1: It's that era of people.
2: Mm.
1: We didn't play that much early on.
2: Yeah.
0: Well, I'd say one of those two got to be around there somewhere. Okay. What do you think?
1: Let's go Mitchell.
2: You want to lock in Daryl Mitchell?
0: No, I'm happy with
1: that. You want
2: to go Seifert? One life left.
0: No, I'm happy with either. And you want to go Daryl, we'll go Daryl. I'm 50-50 on who we go, so let's go Daryl.
2: Okay. Daryl Mitchell locked in. Daryl Mitchell played 104.
0: Well done, Millsy.
2: T20s for New Zealand.
0: Tim Seifert must be very close, if not there.
1: Yeah, I know, but I think it's Seifert, but because he did get dropped for a period of time, but he plays a lot. He's played a lot as a fielder. He's logical. Who are the other ones? Bolt. Roscoe.
0: Taylor. Kane.
1: Kane's one that's is of interest.
0: Because Kane kept into the team for a long time.
1: And he just got picked.
0: Yeah.
2: What do we got, gents? Minute on the clock.
1: Kane or Seifert?
0: Yeah, well, that's the question. It's a toss of the coin between those two. We're 5 down, 2 to go. I think Kane.
2: Locking in King Kane. He played 93 times.
1: God, so Seifert played 100?
2: For New Zealand. Tim Seifert played 90 times for New Zealand.
1: So well, who's the other bloke?
2: The boys, hey, I really thought yous would get this one, but yous haven't done it again. Well, I tried to get you across the line, Kyle.
1: Who was the bloke?
2: We'll see if you can get it, because you still got a little bit of time. But
1: you're rushing
2: out.
1: Us before.
2: We got 30 seconds. Well, you were going bang, bang, Seifert.
1: Have we mentioned him?
2: They were both wrong. Yeah, you have mentioned him.
0: Well, there's 2 more.
2: The answer.

0: is.
1: Neeson might be up there. I don't know.
0: James Neeson with 105.
1: There you go. That's some.
0: And Ross Taylor with 102. Oh, yeah.
1: Ross Taylor.
0: Oh, yeah.
1: It was Bolte?
0: Nah, he's well down the list, like 60-odd.
1: Yeah.
0: The next ones on the list were Glenn Phillips, Devin Conway. Well, he's way down at 70, Devin Conway, but Glenn Phillips has played 97.
1: 97, Glenn Phillips.
0: And then the other ones in the middle, of course, here, Williamson, Chapman, Seifert, Baz. Oh, well, gents. Oh.
2: I prefer it on the other side, eh?
0: You boys were 4-0, weren't you? You were flying.
1: Yeah.

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1: The journey comes down to this. 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The FIFA World Cup final, Spain against Argentina. Kickoff, 7 o'clock this morning, right here on Sport Nation.
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14: Welcome back into Millsy and Guy. Very lucky now to be joined by a man who has just become the leading try scorer in All Blacks test history. He's here, though, for probably a bigger assignment, and that is to scale the heights of Scattergories. Will Jordan, thank you very much. Congratulations. Good to see you.
15: Thank you. Good to be in. I was lucky enough to receive a message from Kyle Mills after Saturday night congratulating me, and I did mention that the real test match was today, so... Yeah, the nerves are certainly up, but good to be here.
16: Look, I've only ever experienced being on the back foot to Will Jordan because he's got a beautiful cover drive, which I've been on the wrong end of, not just once, a couple of times actually, and I've seen the strut, you know, up and down the crease, patting the dirt in outside a good length. So, and I'm a lot older, he's a lot fitter, so it's going to be a real challenge for me. Yeah.
17: Just on that, actually, on your

0: his cricketing prowess. Remember, Will, you asked me a question the other day, and I did ask you this, Millsy, off here. We've all seen it at the Black Clash. Will can swing a blade.
1: He can.
0: How high up the order could Will Jordan bat? And this is no disrespect to some of the Black Caps bowlers, but in all jokes aside, how high up the order could he bat?
1: Is Chris Martin in the 11?
0: No, he's not. Current 11.
2: Current 11.
0: So Will O'Rourke is the 11.
1: He's above Will O'Rourke.
0: Okay.
1: Yeah, keep going. Give me names.
0: Who bats after that? Matt Henry?
1: He will stay longer at the crease than Matt Henry.
3: Okay. Yeah, can hold a bat. Kyle Jamieson?
1: That now we're touch and go.
2: Yeah, I think that's a big ask.
0: Yeah.
1: But I've only ever seen Will take on the new ball as well. Like, Kyle's never taken on the new ball.
0: That's a good point. Would he be better than you?
1: Come on, man.
2: What a meal is you to

0: 5 for Auckland. Yeah.
1: Betting 5?
0: Yeah, betting 5 for Auckland.
2: Then, long tail.
3: Should we bet on the Black Clash?
0: Yeah. Just twice. You never really get much of a hit, actually. Got too much hiding. Hiding too much.
1: Yeah, you could be. But Irish this weekend, we'll just touch on that very quickly. A rivalry that's come a long way, probably in the last, you know, 4, 5, 6 years. And a chance for Dave Rennie to go 3-0 at home in his first test of the year. I mean, Eden Park record to protect, their last test of the year. They're going to be leaving it all out there. There's no hiding from that. How is things in camp so far in Auckland?
3: Yeah, the group's in a good spot. Obviously, the last couple of weeks, we've played some good footy at times. So there's some excitement around that. And yeah, certainly a great test against the Irish this week. Feels like, yeah, good timing for us to have a test like this, and great to be back at home at Eden Park, which is, yeah, really special for us to play at. So, yeah, I think after the weekend we'll get a good test of where we're at and hopefully go 3 from 3 in this July series.
1: There's been a buzzword floating around the All Black camp of optimistic and optimism, but you and I had a conversation the other day, and you actually explained that very, very well to me, because a lot of the listeners are...
3: Just not often you're that complimentary.
1: A lot of listeners are, you know, talking about all the buzzwords, running footy, optimistic, it's all we're hearing from the All Black camp, but you put the word optimistic in a... You explained it in a different way to probably what a lot of people are thinking when they hear that word.
3: Yeah, I guess optimism's around... like, use an example, say on the counter-attack, when a team's looking to kick inside their 22, often you might think it's going to go out, so you might jog back. It's sprinting back in those occasions in case the ball stays in, there's an opportunity. Mm. In your own 22, if there's space, getting your eyes up, having a look. So, yeah, I think the optimism's around, yeah, certainly not playing the game recklessly or loosely. It's just about putting yourself in position that if the opportunity does arise, then you're there to take it. So we've seen a bit of that with the quick taps and the quick throw-ins and that sort of thing. So, yeah, I think that's a good mindset for us to be in, just being positively around the park and then from there making a good decision.
0: Well, massive respect for Dave Rennie and no bullshit Barnsley without question, but there's Mike Blair is new to all of New Zealand, to be honest. What have the last 2 to 3 weeks been like working under Mike?
3: Yeah, it's been great. Like, I've really enjoyed, firstly, just getting to know Mike and what he's about. And, yeah, it's awesome to have over this side of the world with his experience. I think he's someone who just enjoys collaboration. Like, he's having conversations with, yeah, a lot of guys in the team about their different ways of, I guess, they see the game, and trying to put that all together to put a good product out there. And I think at the moment, really committed to what we're trying to do. And that's really important, having that alignment amongst the group. So, no, it's been a great first 2 or 3 weeks for him.
2: I think I heard Dave say the other day that you're leading the counter-attack group in the All Blacks, which I believe is a new thing inside the All Blacks. How does that look? Who's in that? And does that speak to the style of play that you guys think you can play and the way that you can beat teams?
3: Yeah, it is something that's a bit new. I've never really seen that in a team before. Usually you have your attack, defence, often a kind of mindset or mental group, yeah. But the counter-attack group is a new thing coming in. And, yeah, I think about 50% of the ball you get is from counter-attack in a game, either from kicking or turnover balls. So when you look at it like that, it's certainly a big part of it. So I've enjoyed... Yeah, I guess leading that space in a way, and we've got about 7 or 8 guys in that group. So, no, it's been going well so far.
2: How have the last few days been since breaking the record? Have you had some pretty cool messages from people that you might not have heard from for a while?
3: Yeah, I have had a few come out of the woodwork. No, it has been good. It's been awesome. Like, yeah. I'm probably at a point now where I'm a little bit ready to turn the leaf over 3 or 4 days on. But, yeah, I guess it's been a cool couple of days. Great to have my family up there. But, yeah, now I'm almost a bit of a point to soldier on, and good time to do that this week against the Irish.
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7: Yeah, right, well, now, actually.
8: Let's turn that leaf then. It's time to play test match footy, I think. Yeah. It's been billed as the leading ICC Champions Trophy wicket taker of all time against the leading All Black try scorer in history in a game of good old-fashioned scattergrees. And I think Finn's got a wee audio clip to play of Millsy's chat yesterday and the build-up to this one.
9: Well, Will Jordan's one of my favourite All Blacks, but when it comes to scattergrees, because this has been going for about a year or so now, he's actually a weak gutted dog.
5: Clip it up.
8: A weak gutted dog in the words.
10: Well, it's just been
8: fighting words.
10: It's just been, it will be next week. It'll be next week in a couple of weeks.
8: Yeah. No, you know? He was keen to look you in the eye, weren't you?
11: Yeah, well, I thought I'd get in studio to feel it, feel the heat of the arena. But one thing I would say is I'll put a lot of stock into preparation, and Millsy's had, well, you, in your words, a year of the game, is it?
8: Yeah.
11: So you've had week in, week out of this format. So I feel like a huge underdog today. I've come fronted because, you know, good people on the show, friend of the show. But, yeah, my expectations are low. So I'm here to give my best foot forward and see how that goes.
10: See, Will's a little bit isolated. He's out on the footy field, he's very good. He can look left, he sees quality. He looks right, he sees quality. In this environment right here, you look left, you look right, you've got no one around there to help
11: you. Do I look left and see quality at the moment?
10: Well, I'm actually not happy with the scene arrangement. Does he need to be over there? Because I feel like...
8: Yeah, what? I know. You can both look at me. You don't need to look at each other. That's all right.
11: The microphone will pick you up.
8: We are doing, don't worry. Yeah, it will. We are doing categories a little bit different today, though. It is scrambling.

0: Guy, if you can count score, please. Score
1: happily. Yep.
0: Alliteration, we know how it works. Double points, triple points, whatever it may be. Okay, 15 questions. May the best man
2: 15.
0: Win.
2: 15?
0: Yeah, just usual 15.
2: Okay.
0: Rightio. Will Jordan, Kyle Mills, question one. I need, starting with the letter S, a sport without a ball.
2: Sprinting. Very good.

0: With a population less than 10 million. Yeah, nice.
1: Sorry?
0: Very clutch. Good.
1: What was the actual question?
0: Countries with less than 10 million.
1: And what did he say?
0: Barbados.
1: Oh, yeah, funny yeah. that, isn't it? Yeah.
0: Is that the honeymoon destination, I think? Isn't it?
2: Could be.
0: Could be. Rightio. Question number three. Starting with the letter J, I need All Blacks with 50 or more caps.
2: Jordan Garrett.
0: Well done. Very good. 2-1. Will Jordan.
1: Got quick feet, hasn't he?
0: He does. Rightio. Question four, starting with the letter M, I need players with 5,000 or more test runs.
2: Malajay Wardner.
1: What is going on here, eh? What is, before the question's even out, he's spinning the answer out.
3: That's just quick.
0: That's impressive, to be fair.
2: Mahalo, he's one of the greats of the game.
0: Okay, question number 531 to Will
1: Jordan. Seriously quick.
0: Go on, Kyle, lift. Starting with the letter K, I need brands.
2: Kellogg's.
1: This is a stitch-up, isn't it?
2: No, it's not.
1: I've been sitting there while they've been warming up for this, and there has been no...
0: This is good stuff.
1: I've never... Yeah, okay,
2: Kyle,
1: let's go.
2: The lift. Barbados one may have been... Yeah. You didn't tell me, but they obviously may have helped.
0: Yeah, true.
2: From there...
0: Rightio. Starting with the letter P, question six. P for Peter, I need an American city.
4: Pittsburgh.
0: Yeah. Nice. Good work, Kyle. Yeah,
4: Penguins. Right. I have that in there.
0: Okay. Question number seven. Starting with the letter T, I need current NRL player.
2: Terrell Sloan.
0: Nice, Will.
1: What's going on there?
0: Terrell May is who you were looking for. Tanner Boyd. There's a few out there.
2: Yeah,
0: Tom Trebojevic. Great shout,
2: little master.
0: Score update, please, little master.
4: 5-2.
0: 5-2. Okay. Rightio. Question eight, boys. Starting with the letter L, I need a sports ground.
2: Lord Logan Park.
0: Yeah. Oh, nice. Yeah, Lord. Nice, Milsy. Jeez.
1: I didn't get that one.
0: No. Lords, well done. I know this is playing out on radio, but there's genuine tension in this room. It's good stuff.
5: Where are we at? Are we at the clubhouse? Are you on the turn?
0: Question nine.
2: Okay. What is it? 5-3.
1: 5-3, yep.
0: Starting with the letter G, I need an American athlete.
2: Jill Green.
0: Is that NBA player?
2: Yeah.
0: Yeah.
3: And that is double points.
0: Oh, that is two. Oh, yeah, I didn't even realise that. Yeah, well done. Double points. Well, Jordan, that's clutch. That is clutch.
1: This is test footy.
3: That is. And you need a massive second half.
0: Yep. Milsy, this is the one, hey. Fleming's throwing you the ball.
1: He needs a wicket. Just get on
3: with
1: it.
3: You're about to hit the clock tower, Milsy.
0: Rightio. Starting with the letter N for New Zealand. I need things over $1,000.
5: The same car.
0: Yeah, I can accept that. Well done, Kyle. Clutch. Rightio. Question 11. Starting with the letter R, I need a four-legged animal.
2: Rhino?
0: Rhino.
1: Four-letter word. What was the question?
0: Four-legged.
1: That's a bad question.
2: I was thinking
1: four letters.
2: Rat.
1: Yeah, I was thinking rat.
3: He said four-legged animal.
5: No, that came across as four letters.
2: Yeah, it did.
3: Legged. No, he said legged.
5: It came across as four letters. Oh, so I was thinking rats and...
2: Yeah.
3: No, I heard legged.
0: Rhino gets it.
1: No, I'm not accepting it because...
3: he said four-legged animal.
0: I can only say what I can say.
2: Have we got playback live?
3: Yeah,
1: TMO. Dead set four-letter animal.
0: Four-legged animal.
1: You need to sort your game out,
3: it's
1: mate.
3: 84.
1: That's ridiculous. Right, well played, Jim.
2: No, that was.
1: Did you think four letter?
2: I did, yeah.
0: But he said rhino, which has got four letters. You said rune, which is not even.
1: Well, I'm trying to think of one, mate. I'm trying to think of rats. Come on, Salvin, too good. Hurry up.
0: Right, just a score update, please.
3: 8-4.
0: 8-4. Gee, rightio, Milsy, you need this one.
5: Yeah, well done.
0: Question number 12. Starting with the letter J, there's been three of them. I need a World Rugby Player of the Year.
2: Jason Robinson?
0: Incorrect.
5: Jason Leonard?
0: Incorrect.
2: Is that me out or can
0: you can go.
5: No, you can sit out if you want.
2: I'm thinking like Jacques Ferry.
5: John Smith?
0: No.
2: John de Villiers?
0: No.
5: Geordie Barrett, no.
0: No.

0: Come on, boys. Starting with the letter J. Correct.
1: Joan Lomu?
0: Incorrect.
1: No, before,
0: yeah,
1: before his
0: from
1: time.
0: 2001, I think the award was first given out. The letter J.
2: Niels van der Westhuizen?
0: Incorrect.
1: JP de Villiers?
0: Incorrect.
1: Jesus, this is extraordinary.
2: How many have there been?
0: You will kick yourself. There's been three starting with the letter J.
2: Well, John Timmy was a wonderful footballer.
0: Come on, boys.
2: J. Is it an All Black?
3: I really want to give them a clue.
0: No.

0: Come on, boys.
1: I'm trying to go through
2: World
1: the
2: Johnny, Johnny Wilkinson.
0: There you go. Yeah.
2: John Eels not get it at all?
0: No, not John Eels.
3: Josh Van Der Flair?
0: Josh Van Der Flair. And Johnny Sexton was the
1: Johnny
0: other one.
1: Johnny Sexton. Oh,
4: don't think of
1: when
4: those.
1: When did that
4: boys
1: come in?
4: 2001.
0: 2001. Johnny Wilkinson, 2003. Well done,
1: there
0: Will
1: we
0: Jordan.
1: Go.
0: It's game
1: work
0: over.
1: Is that
3: 9-4.
0: 9-4.
2: Jesus.
3: Stormy, all
0: okay,
3: right.
0: Question 13, starting with the letter D. I need a TV show.
2: Dirty Dick.
0: You don't even know, do you?
2: Dirty Deeds.
3: On his face.
2: Dirty Deeds.
0: Dirty. I don't know if it's a TV show or not. Keep
2: Deadline.
0: Going.
1: Dancing with the Stars.
0: Deadline.
1: Yeah.
0: Yep. Okay, we'll give you that to you, Millsy. Rightio, starting with the letter N, question 14. N for New Zealand again. Things at a wedding.
2: Decorations. N?
0: Yeah.
1: N, sorry. That's yeah. Deegan, sorry.
2: N, night lights? No. nine in.
1: Neon lights?
2: Yeah.
1: No, probably not.
0: Well,
3: depends how techy the wedding is, I guess.
0: I'll give you that.
2: yeah.
0: Nah.
2: In.
0: At a wedding.
2: Nylon?
3: It's probably a bit of nylon floating around somewhere.
1: Yeah, it would be.
0: Okay, we'll give you nylon, Millsy. And then question 15. It could be a little bit null and void because this is, could be a one.
2: No, what am
3: it's
2: I
3: nine
2: down?
3: Six.
2: So I need a three banger.
3: Need a triple three.
0: Yeah, I just don't know if it's possible.
5: Now, wait a sec. So there is a TV show from 2012 called Dirty Deeds.
3: Yeah, Dirty Deeds. It had Charlie Sheen in it.
5: So he gets an extra point because
0: okay.
5: He said that
0: well,
5: before he said the other one.
0: 9-7.
5: I got
2: you
5: back.
2: Thank you, Godfather.
0: Rightio, 9-7. Now it's game on because I do know. There is a double banger with this. Starting with the letter S, I need a Super Rugby Centurion.
1: Scott Burger.
2: Instead of any... Oh.
0: Too late, Millsy. Too late. Sean Stevenson could have tied it up for you.
3: 10-7.
0: 10-7.
2: That was very, very quick.
0: Initially, he started
3: came
0: off.
3: Out of the gate.
0: Very good.
1: The Halo J Award, that rocked you mentally a little bit.
2: That paid off a little bit. That was... His quickness then was very much like Eli Odin Ryan over 10 metres. Very much so.
0: Oh, very good. Will Jordan, really appreciate you playing, mate. That was
1: right.
0: Bloody good stuff. It's been long awaited. And no doubt good to get one over the former Black Cap.

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0: hate to see
1: former England spinner Graham Swan with us on the show now. Graham, thanks very much for joining us. How are you?
2: Oh, I'm very well, thank you. How lovely to hear some Kiwi accents as well. There's not enough of this in English cricket.
1: Well, you've had it for a wee while, and crikey, you've got a few of them around. And I know one's departed, but there's still a few clinging on.
2: Well, exactly. It's sad to see Baz go, to be honest. There are distractors, of course, because of Baz Ball and everything. But personally, I absolutely loved it for the four crazy years. It was like a wild affair, wasn't it? The first 2 years were incredible. But then the reality hit home, and now we've broken up.
3: Yeah, Swanee, look, it started off so well, didn't it? It was actually against the Kiwis, at famous innings from Johnny Bairstow at Trent Bridge there, and the country almost fell in love with Baz initially, with a new style of play, and Stokes had his new, had the armband for the first time. It just seemed to work so well.
2: It did, and I think it was all about timing. We were on the back of a horrific run of form in Test matches, but playing some awful cricket as well, very conservative, very boring, very negative.

0: and Baz and Stokes who came in at the same time. It was just refreshing, and it was to put a belief in a team that they can win from anywhere. I think it's amazing. That's why I'll always love Baz. Always love the way he goes about it. It's sort of to hell with the consequences. We're going to try and win this game. Mm. And I think that's exactly what English cricket needed at the time. It just didn't quite evolve as everyone hoped it would. You know, once you have that initial success. As sports fans, you expect it to carry on, don't you? You just think, well, it's got to get better and better from here. And when it doesn't, people just turn around and start pointing fingers. As English, we're brilliant at doing that. We put people on pedestals, then absolutely hack them down. So it's such a shame the way it sort of ended up.
1: Yeah, well, you know this more than most, but any English cricketer is judged on success against Australia in the Ashes, right? And that first series that Baz was there was the Johnny Bairstow incident there at Lord's, 2-all. It could have gone either way that series, in all honesty, but down in Australia, the summer just passed was the real test, I guess, and we all started to unravel for Baz.
0: It did, yeah, and when I look back, I mean, I was over there working. I was working in the media. I was actually coaching with England Lions for the first two and then working in the media for the last three. And it got to the point where, you know what Australians are like, especially when they start winning. I mean, they're a brutal nation to come up against. They were incredible. When we were beating them in 2010, lovely people. But once they're on top, I mean, they're hideous. They're like a bad uncle at a wedding. They just never shut up. An uncle who's into crypto. And so it was really one of the, it was just because we were playing so badly and losing from all situations against an Australian team who I think it was widely considered to be probably the weakest Australian team that England had played in the last 20 years. And there should have been a genuine chance of winning, and yet we were being hammered by them. So it was sort of, yeah, as you say, England teams are just, they're measured how you get on against Australia. And when that went badly, then all the off-field stuff, it was sort of, well, the writing's kind of on the wall.
2: There have been a few issues, obviously, off the field, and the results haven't gone as well recently as they would have liked, and even Brendan McCullum himself admitted to that. But has he slightly a scapegoat for an overall bigger issue perhaps in England cricket, and how much of that lies at the heart of the feet of Rob Key and perhaps even the CEO?
0: 100%, I think he is. But it's always the way in sport, isn't it? Ultimately, as a group of players, you control your own destiny. And as a coach, I mean, now I've done some coaching, it's horrific because no matter what you do, once the players are on the field, you're judged by how they get on, and if they do badly, you're the one who gets it in the next. So I'd still back Baz to do a great job anywhere. I think he was brilliant. I think the players have to take some accountability for it at all times, but you know, it is sport, and so whenever a sports team loses, the first person who gets the boot or gets the blame is always the coach, it's always the manager. So it's just one of those things. I think when you look back,

0: wasn't managed very well on a PR level, but ultimately, if you're forever fighting fires, then some are going to get through. I think Baz definitely is a victim of all that, but there needs to be a reset.
1: It feels like it's set in stone now, Swanee moving forward to have the coaching role split with White Ball and Red Ball. There's a period of time where Baz was doing both. Do you think that possibly played too much of a part in it as well? Like the workload of the English cricket team is massive.
0: Well, maybe, but, you know, I think it's good for Baz because at least he's still got that going with the White Ball, and I think he's more suited to that White Ball now. They're two different codes now, aren't they? They're like League and Union. I mean, they're completely different games, so I don't see why you should, you know, necessarily be in charge of all forms. You know, where you look at the Red Ball game, England went ultra aggressive for a while, you know, and as a result, you know, scoring rates in all Test cricket around the world have gone up. But it's almost now the team who

0: Got to bring in another Kiwi, yeah. I reckon. I think most of the boys. But I'll tell you what it is for English. We actually like Kiwis. You're a beautiful race of people. You're like Aussies without the chip on your shoulder. And so I'd just bring another one in. I'd get Fleming. Yeah. because, well, in all honesty, Stephen Fleming's the best captain I ever played under at Nottingham. Big, deep in voice of his. Oh, I think he could go a few good team talks for the English team. I would get him in. I think he's the sort of level-headed, back to basics, back to proper old school cricket sort of voice that could work wonders with England. Whether he'd do it or not, I don't know. He'll be too busy playing tennis and golf in his own back garden and flying his helicopter. But, you know, I'd love to see him involved, if not an Englishman, because I don't think we're allowed to employ English people anymore for the English team. But but failing me in charge, I'd give Flem the job.
1: What kind of coach do you think they need? You kind of alluded to it there, but what kind of coach does this England team need right now?
0: Well, I think they need a pragmatist. I think they need someone who realises the good that Baz has brought. And genuinely, I think he's brought so much good to the team and to the belief of the players. But there also needs to be someone who's almost like maybe, I don't want to say more sensible because that reflects badly on Baz, and I haven't got a bad word for him, but a bit more old school, maybe a bit more who realises how to temper Baz ball to turn it into something new, to evolve it. So yes, it can be aggressive when need be, and when you're in the ascendancy, but also can go back on its sort of back to basics and win games when it's tough. And that's why I think someone like Flem would be amazing.
2: I guess some other options also, Swanee, would be Andy Flower, Rahul Dravid. I've seen his name being talked about as well. You've just recently been coaching with Freddie Flintoff on the England Lions tour down in Australia a few months ago. What's Freddie like as a coach?
0: Yeah, I think, you know, Fred's exactly the same as a coach as he was as a player, sort of larger than life. He's a big head figure, and I don't think he'd do a bad job at all. Of the guys there, I mean, Andy Flower obviously is my all-time number one coach. He was in charge when I was there, and he's a phenomenal coach. So whether he'd do it or not because of the fallout last time, and whether he needs to, because his stock is so high at the minute in white ball. I mean, he's just run back-to-back IPLs. He wins everywhere he goes. I'm actually just about to work with him for the London Spirit as on the coaching stuff. So with another Kiwi, with Andre Adams. So massive shout-out to Drazer. Yeah, I think Andy would be awesome. But again, if they come to me and ask, which English cricket will never do, by the way, they'll never ask for my opinion on anything, despite being the greatest captain to never captain England in a test match. I'd say someone like Flem would be incredible. Yeah.
2: Hey, Swanee, I know you love New Zealand dearly as well. You spent quite a bit of time in Christchurch playing for. Which club did you play for down there?
0: I play for Old Coles, don't even exist anymore. They merged with Old Boys, so they're now Old Boys Collegiates. But yeah. I was back in the day when Old Coles, we were bottom of the league. Oh, someone's ringing up here. I'm just hanging the phone up. We were bottom of the league, but we were the social team of the league. We once had training on Thursday, and two of our players didn't go to bed until Saturday morning. It was amazing. But yeah, like I adore New Zealand. Well, I say I adore New Zealand. Christchurch is basically England, isn't it? Just 10,000 miles away from the UK. But yeah, greatest part of the world. Go you Crusaders.
1: Well said, Swan. Does Ben Stokes come back, do you think? Any chance he comes out of retirement at some point?
0: I'd definitely try and get him out just because he's so good as an all-rounder. You know, forget his captaincy or whatever, just to bat number six and then as a bowler, I think he's the best swing bowler in world cricket when he's going. So I think if you've got the right person in charge who could say to him, look, you're now playing with complete freedom, like Joe Root does for England. Now you're not captured anymore, complete freedom. You're not opening the batting ever again. You can forget about that. But apart from that, get out there, enjoy yourself, and actually win the Ashes for us. I think that'd wet his whistle.
2: All right. Since we got you on the blower, Swanee, we must touch on the England India series. Obviously, England performed exceptionally well in the T20 series, but it went down in Game 1 at Birmingham, Edgbaston against India, where I think Shubman.

0: it all comes down to one match as Spain and Argentina go head-to-head for FIFA World Cup glory. Two footballing heavyweights, 90 minutes as a new world champion is crowned. The FIFA World Cup final, Spain against Argentina. Kickoff, 7 o'clock this morning, right here on Sport Nation.
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4: I wouldn't have counted Norway out yesterday either, and nor would our great friend Arnel Holm, who joins us out of Bodø. Arne, unfortunately, the dream has come to an end, but what have you made of Norway's run in this Football World Cup?
5: Yeah, hello, Scotty Anish, thank you for calling. What I would like to point out, actually, after yesterday's match, yeah,

0: But you have to remember, I'm sitting in the north now. We have a summer with a high of 12 degrees Celsius, day after day after day. And Hordaan and Sørloth and a couple of the other guys, they are huge. They are big guys playing in 30 degrees heat. So I can't believe it's hard to keep your head clear and ready for every situation. So I think it's a good to even stand for some 90-100 minutes in that heat.
1: I thought one of your best yesterday was your very own Patrick Berge. Thought he had a great game yesterday, and I guess for fans of various clubs in Norway, you're looking at your own players and how well they've performed. For the Bodø contingent at this World Cup, who's been the standout for you?
0: Yeah, it's been. I mean, it was in most of the Norwegian newspaper analysis. He's called one of the best players on the Norwegian team, not only in the last game but also in the game ahead of that. So, and Bodø/Glimt played their first match after holiday today and beat their and won the game with all three of their players, including Patrick Berg over in United States. But we are missing him. But he, I mean, look at him. The way he talks to the audience, the way he says hello to the kids that are following the players out of the changing room. It's good to see a guy with. I mean, football is not only technique; it needs a brain as well and empathy. Yes.
1: Yeah, I agree with that. You beat Brazil. I mean, we chalk that up. You made it through to the quarterfinals for the very first time in your World Cup history. So, in terms of the campaign and what this will do for Norwegian football now, and of course the success of Bodø during the European Cup season as well, where does this leave the game now in Norway?
0: Well, one of the things we are wondering, actually, and we are scared, though, how many European clubs or other international clubs are trying to buy our players, even if the price tag is almost unlimited. So that is what scares me most. But it's done a lot for football, but it also, as I started to say, has done a lot with a mindset, the way we find us together. You know, in Norway, we have pretty strict rules for serving alcohol. But during the World Cup, the restaurant and bar was allowed to serve alcohol and open almost the whole night. And that has been no accidents, no violence, no fighting. That is an honor to the Norwegian people as well to see how this is joy mostly. Yes. So, but it will take. We will expect more, of course, from both the national team and the local teams in the future. When you see how far we can reach, as you said, to the quarterfinal and almost into the semifinal.
2: Well, on behalf of New Zealand fans, I just want to say a big thank you, because Norway, the way they carried themselves, the way they played, particularly Erling Haaland, I'm a big fan right now. Just love what they're about. So, Arnie, you should be extremely proud. Look, no more for Norway, but the tournament continues on. Will you still watch the remainder of the games, and who's your money on to potentially take it out?
0: Yeah, I will follow it, because I enjoy looking at good games, not depending on who is playing. I think I said to you last time we talked that my Spain is probably my favorite, and that was the country I hope Norway should meet in a final. So my money, if I had some money, was put on Spain, I think.
1: Well, you get to save some money now, because they'll close the booze shops again, Anna, so you won't have to worry about that. But hey, we thank you so much. I had the pleasure of sitting in a town square in Croatia watching Norway beat Brazil, and full of Norwegian fans, and we had one of the great nights, and they are just as good on the road as they are at home, mate. So real pleasure to catch up with you again, buddy, and we wish you and Bodø all the best for the season ahead.
0: Thank you very much. It's always a pleasure to talk to you, and as I said, keep rowing and stay cool.
1: After the disappointment of Paris, Jannik Sinner is back atop the world with another Wimbledon championship, his second straight, holding off Alexander Zverev 6-7, 7-6, 6-3, 6-4 at the All England.

0: Club. Today, it was a valiant performance from Alexander Zverev, but the quality of Sinner shining through in those final two sets in particular. Simon Cambers is going to join us. In fact, is joining us. We're on the line right now. Simon, a very good morning to you.
1: Good evening to you.
0: Sinner, well, Zverev gave it a crack, but ultimately, what was the difference between these two players today?
1: Well, very little. I mean, first two sets, I've not really seen Zverev hit his forehand that well. He obviously playing with so much confidence after winning at Roland Garros, and he really took it to Jannik Sinner. They hadn't beaten him in nine times in a row. Yeah. So he really was up against it, but he was playing some great tennis, really pushing him. And for quite a while, it looked, you know, it was anyone's pick, really, but it was sort of 3-3 in the third when Zverev slipped a little bit on a break point chance, his only break point in the whole match. And from that moment, the match changed. Sinner just stepped it up a little bit, a few more drop shots, a bit more guile, and sort of upped his game and pulled away in the end. But there really wasn't much in it. He needed to work really hard.
2: Simon, what does another Grand Slam defeat mean for Alexander Zverev? You know, continuing just to fall short at the final hurdle?
1: Well, I think because he won in Paris, it's not going to hurt very much. You know, if he'd not won there and then he'd lost again here, then it would have been very different. But he cleared the books in Paris by winning that first Grand Slam title, got the monkey off his back, and is playing with a lot more freedom and a lot more confidence now. So I don't think this one's going to hurt. He played really well. Mm. But you've got to give it to Sinner, because the way to bounce back from what happened in Paris with him, whether he wilted in the heat, to sort of

0: Let's talk about the women's side, because this is a name I've got absolutely no idea about, and there's something about Czechia tennis players in the past. Linda Noshkova, for you, talk to us about that result, and did you see this one coming?
1: Well, I didn't really see it coming at the beginning of the tournament, but once the tournament was underway, she was one of the people who were, you know, definitely on the radar. She'd won a warm-up event in Berlin. She's young. She's 21. She's got a huge serve, big hitter, but a lot more about her game than just that. She was very smart on the court. And when it came to the final against her fellow Czech, Karolina Muchová, I mean, she almost finished it off really quickly. And then it became a massive dogfight. After she had 5 match points in the second set, couldn't take them, and it went to a third. But again, a little bit like Sinner, the way she rebounded to win that title, I think says a lot about her mentality. And very.
2: I want to talk about the women's side of the draw before we return to Sinner's victory and what this means to him. But the women's draw just feels so open at the moment, Simon. And we're seeing young champions emerge. Are we seeing a long-term prospect here for you? Someone who's going to take the game by the scruff of the neck and really take it forward into multiple Grand Slams?
1: Well, it's really hard to be sure of these things because, you know, you look back at the history of tennis, it is littered with people who've just won one. If you look at the Czechs who've won, Barbora Krejčíková, she's won 2 slams. Petra Kvitova won 2. She won both here. I think Noskova's got every chance of adding to her slams, partly, as you say, because women's tennis at the moment is pretty open. There are really good players at the top, but they're not dominant. They're not that consistent. So you've got Sabalenka, you've got Świątek, you've got Goff, but there are doubts about all of them, and none of them are playing their best week in, week out at the moment for whatever reason. So there are opportunities for these young players like Noskova to come through.
0: Back to the men's side, and a player that, I don't know a hell of a lot about, but Arthur Ferry bumbled at the semi-final against Zverev. But what has this tournament done for Arthur? Can you see him continuing on this momentum?
1: Well, it's changed his life. He was ranked 114 before coming in here. Needed a wild card to get in. Tomorrow, when the rankings are updated, he's going to be 36. Wow. He only needs like 1 or 2 wins in the next few weeks to be seeded for the US Open. And basically, the way the rankings work, he'll be playing in all the big events for the next year. He's a 23-year-old.

0: physical sort of attributes that some have, but he is a really good competitor. He fought so hard in a couple of his matches here. I think he'll always be better on the first to surfaces where the ball keeps a little bit lower, but you know, he's going to have a great year, that's for sure.
1: Yannick Sinner back on top and a Grand Slam champion once more. Of course, Carlos Alcaraz still MIA. Once Alcaraz is back, do you expect that particular rivalry to continue apace?
0: I would think so. You've got to be a bit wary with Alcaraz when he comes off his... he's coming back from a wrist injury, so we don't even know when he's coming back yet. I've seen a few pictures of him hitting, but not properly. You have to be really careful when you're doing that you don't aggravate it and then you're out for even longer. So I think it might take him a while to get back to his best, but yes, that is still the rivalry at the top of the men's game. There are others coming from below that will start to push them in the next couple of years, but for now, Sinner, Alcaraz, and Sinner with the edge.
2: Simon, where does Novak Djokovic fit in the puzzle here? Will he ever stop?
0: Well, I don't know. I mean, maybe not. He'll stop when he wants to. This is the thing. No one's gonna force him to stop. No one's gonna say, look, you're too old. He'll know when the time is right. But he's still making semifinals of Grand Slams. Mm. If he gets to the US Open and he's not in Yannick Sinner's half, who's to say he won't get to another final? I think he's earned that right to go out when he wants. I think he'll probably play at least one more Wimbledon, but we'll see.
1: Simon Camber's joining us out of Wimbledon. You can find Simon's work on X. You can also find him on The Guardian and many other outlets as well. Simon, enjoy the rest of the evening. Thank you so much for making time for us.
3: Thanks, Simon.
0: All right, pleasure. Thank you.
1: See you now. Bye-bye. There it is, Yannick Sinner. Yeah, the return of Alcaraz will be interesting, and Alexander Zverev, I think you'd have to be... You know, it sounds unfair to him, but without Alcaraz there, he's been given a chance, and Yannick Sinner's early exit in the French Open certainly gave him that opportunity to win a Grand Slam. But you just feel like Zverev is always a bit of a bridesmaid when it comes to the rest.
4: Yeah, he's always great to hear that he's, you know, he'd be confident after winning in Paris. Mm. But yeah, you always think Alcaraz, Joker, down against Sinner in that semi-final. But yeah, Sinner's just on a level. The women's side, I think that was a great question, Sumo, because kind of got no idea.
1: No.
4: Your Coco Gauffs, Naomi Osaka.
1: They're trying to create this cabal of top seeds, and just like the men have always had with Djokovic, Nadal and Federer, you try to, in tennis, almost manufacture these rivalries at the top, but it feels like every time it looks like a trio or a duo is emerging in the women's side of the draw, something happens. One fades, or one goes missing in action, and then a youngster comes through, and we've seen that two Grand Slams in a row now in the women's side of the draw, and it's fascinating because we've spoken about this before. Tennis needs it. Mm. It needs the one rivalry, doesn't it?
4: Yeah.
1: It's been blessed in the men's division for so long with some of the all-time greats of the game. In fact, probably the three greatest to have ever done it. But who is going to emerge in the women's draw? That is going to be interesting to watch in the coming months.
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12: Lydia Ko is coming back, and I am so excited about this. The best news to come through in golf, in sport, in this country. 10 years has been a long time since we've seen Lids on our shores, and she is back for the first time at Wainui Golf Club and Function Centre up there in around North Auckland, an hour north of Auckland. It's an amazing golf course, very difficult, blind shots. It's going to be a huge test for these wahine. But I think the big thing about this has been in the pipeline for a wee while, but it's been locked in not only for next year but for multiple years, 4 years in fact, right through to 2030. The last player to win in 2017 was Brooke Henderson at Winross Farm. If we all remember, it was windy, it was atrocious conditions, but it was great to see some fine golfers here. 132 playing field, competing for €400,000 purse, co-sanctioned by the Ladies European Tour and WPGA Tour of Australasia, returning for the first time, like I said before, since 2017. The two rounds will be broadcasted live to 94 international markets, giving global exposure to Auckland and New Zealand golf. I think the big thing about this is Golf New Zealand has reserved places for promising local professionals, amateurs, including the winner of New Zealand Māori Golf Association Nationals Wahine title and several graduates.

0: graduates to the winner or to the Lydia Ko Scholarship Program. So fantastic news flowing through in regards to golf. Not only Lids, you got Amelia Garvey, you got some young golfers in this country that are absolutely flying, and we're going to have an opportunity to witness them in flesh. So, yeah, great news, Sumo.
1: I mean, you'll be there because you've already tried to jam yourself into a pro-am with Lids, which is fantastic work from you. I would love to know what this is going to do for the women's game. We've got some promising, a lot of promising young female golfers here in New Zealand, and it's great to see that they will get these opportunities through the structure of the tournament to be able to participate or play, but then bringing superstars out here as well. It is co-sanctioned, of course, by the LPGA. Are you expecting a host of Ko's big rivals to be here in New Zealand? Would they make the move here? I'm talking about the Minji Lees and the Nelly Quarters of this world.
0: I'm unsure if like the Nellies would come, but I think your Minji Lees, having come from Australia, I think there's some great Australian golfers over there. Hannah Green, she flies over there, and some others as well that do a great job. So I'd say it's close enough to home for them to come down, and I don't think it's all about the cash. Like, there's a lot of money online. I think it's equivalent to 800,000 Kiwi. But in saying that, I think it's an opportunity to come back and give back to the younger generation. I can imagine that Golf New Zealand would wrap some support, and you know, there'll be some coaching clinics, there'll be some camps. You know, Stephen Adams, in fact, comes back every year and does these amazing basketball camps. I think the next one this year is in Gisborne. And, you know, there's some young tamariki there that, you know, don't have the resources.

0: with Stephen Adams. So I'd ensure then hope that that would be the case for this. So yeah, I'd say it'd be a pretty competitive field, knowing that there will be some carrots dangling for some other opportunities to get into some major tournaments. You look at the New Zealand Open, the top three get an opportunity to play in the Open, which is taking place this weekend in at Royal Birkdale over there in England. So if that's the case, then I think that allows these players to come back and have a crack, because if they win, they not only get cash, they get an opportunity to get the cards on some major events and major tours.
1: It's one of the intriguing elements of hosting these kinds of events here in New Zealand, about what you can offer athletes outside of the usual expectation, which is purse, obviously, and exposure. But you think about what the ASB Classic and the Heineken Open before that did with tennis. You know, the names they were able to attract were quite often outside what you would have expected. And I know Richard Palmer, and then subsequently Budgie would, you know, put a lot of effort into what the experience for the athlete was going to be like. And that's the opportunity, isn't it, for New Zealand Golf and other sponsors to look at it and say, if we want these big names to come, here's where you're going to stay. Here's another experience I can offer. People who want to come to New Zealand and experience some of the other things that we have to give, quite aside from just another golf tournament.
0: We often forget how lucky we are to live in this such beautiful country as in Aotearoa, New Zealand. And a prime example of that, the other day there was a media conference and Scotty Scheffler was on the camera and he spoke about New Zealand. And his family has been talking about coming to New Zealand and experiencing not only our fantastic golf courses that we have to offer, but the lifestyle, the beautiful backdrops, the scenery. That's what it's all about. And I think you're dead right. A lot of these players would have seen images, videos of New Zealand and some of the golf courses and the experiences, wineries, the food, cuisine, whatever that is attached to New Zealand, and thought, I'd love to play there. So I think you're onto something there. There's more to offer. Tourism New Zealand will probably jump on board this and offer up some opportunities for these golfers, and they'll come down here and be pampered for a week or so and play and give back to the local community. So

0: is when you've got an event, there's opportunity to fund these events and provide an experience associated and attached with these events.
1: As I always look at events like this, and yeah, it's about the golf, first and foremost. That's the purity of it. It's a golf event. But ultimately, you look at the tourism opportunities for our country here. And I know there's always arguments about where central government funds such as this put their money or where council funds put their money and why. But golf tourism is the potential to be a multi-billion dollar business in this country. I mean, we're not talking about backpackers and camper vans here. We're talking about high spending, high net worth individuals who want to come and spend money in this country. And that is the other element to an event like this, regardless of whether you love golf or not. It's a chance to bring really high value tourists to our country and showcase it. And so I love it. I'm right for this. It's an incredible opportunity.
0: The number of golf courses. Everyone talks about your Cody Cliffs, your Kate Kidnappers, your Tiaro, you know, like the hills, etc. But there are some amazing golf courses that are scattered throughout New Zealand in the rural regions where you can go and play some golf. Like lately, I've been playing Tupuki Golf Club here in Tauranga, and it's in Tupuki, obviously. But man, it's a beautiful course. It is so nice. And it's, you know, locally owned, like run by, well, all the local people out there. It's such a good course. It's so chill. Like you go to your club, there's a big boom box out the front there. All the golfers are chilling out, having a beer, having some food. And it's just a real relaxing experience. And I think that's what New Zealand has to offer. Yes, you can go play some high end golf courses, but you can also go and experience some great golf courses, which are scattered throughout farmlands in New Zealand and get a hell of an experience.
1: Go and shoot the sheep off the greens before you chip in. That's what you need to do. That's the experience we're after.
2: 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The FIFA World Cup final. Spain against Argentina. 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
2: Thank you very much, Sammy. Well, I'm very excited to have a panel, which is a rarity on the breakfast show here on Sport Nation. But joining us on the panel this morning, Nick Rowland, an expert in fan experience who has helped run countless tours around the globe, including with All Blacks Tours, taking the WA's official tour party to Vegas. A very good morning to you, Nick.
3: Morning, Sumo. How are you, mate?
2: Very well, brother. Veteran broadcaster Andrew Dewhurst, who's also a long-time courtside MC, among other things, on game day for the Breakers, where they've built a great reputation for crowd engagement. Morning, Andrew.
4: Yeah, good morning, Scotty. How you going?
2: Good, thanks, brother. And Dale Warburton, a leading member of the Wellington Phoenix supporters group, the famous Yellow Fever, who stick by their team through thick and thin. Dale, a very good morning to you too, mate.
5: Jeez, good morning. I feel like the old one out in that lineup.
2: No, I don't think so. I don't think so, because passion is the name of the game. Gentlemen, you heard our conversation on Monday. We were talking about New Zealand fans in general and our experience of what fandom looks like and what it could look like. And so we'd love to ask you all about your experiences and thoughts on the matter. And if I can start with you, Andrew, I've enjoyed a number of Breakers games and I think about the atmosphere that the organisation creates and that you've been able to create over many years. What's the secret sauce for you?
4: I think one of the key words that I wrote down ahead of this was organic, that it has to be led by the fans, and I'm sure Dale would testify to that, that it's not about piping chants through a PA system or forcing something to happen. It's got to be organic, and it's got to be largely led by what's happening on the field or on the court. That's the start of it. But then the fans have got to lead it. They've got to take over. It has to be them, because if it's not, you're trying to force something.
2: It's a really fair point you make. And Dale, if you'd like to pick up on the back of that, in terms of fan groups, the Yellow Fever is all about that. It was you guys who came up with the concept. You do it off your own bat. I'm sure the club has some involvement at some level. But what is the secret to

0: 95% of the events, they're just not even close to being full. You know, like, they're all built for All Blacks games. So when they're not full, they look very cavernous. You know, Eden Park, you know, Henry down here. I think Te Kaha will probably face a similar issue in a couple of years. But you can get quite a good crowd from 5,000 people if it's in a tightly confined area. But if you chuck, you know, even 10,000 in a 30,000 or 40,000 stadium, it's always going to be hard work. And I think that's a little bit of the problem is trying to build building demand by having like reduced supply so that people feel like it's an event they always have to go to because it's close to being sold out, and if they don't get their ticket they're going to miss out. But at the moment, you know, you can rock up on day and look out the window and go, oh, it's a little bit windy or it's a little bit rainy, and not bother because it's, you know, a decent amount of cash. So there's some structural problems that I think that will always sort of lay there for a long time.
1: I guess the point, Nick, that we make here, and I know population is always used as an excuse for New Zealand, but if you think about engagement of fans and other clubs and other jurisdictions around the world, it wouldn't matter if the stadium was on fire. They'd still turn up. They'd buy their tickets well in advance, and you've taken people to a number of events. What have you noticed about the way other parts of the world do events?
2: Yeah, I mean, everyone's slightly different, right? You go to South Africa and they're all brying outside, and then you go to America and there's a party because there's, you know, 15 different events at every stadium every week. I think, yeah, there's every part of the world's slightly different. I think when we take fans over, they certainly experience it. And I guess in a way, when we're talking about fandom in general, we have thousands of fans that are traveling around the world following our teams. So there's certainly still a very, very good fan base in New Zealand. Maybe they don't, you know, shout and hooligan at the game, but they're putting their money where their mouth is and following these teams right around the world. So, you know, there's probably a slightly different fandom in a way, but certainly, you know, when you go over and experience some of those stadiums around the world, you know, the whole 50, 60, 70,000 people are into it. They're singing the songs and all the rest of it, and that's really cool to experience. I guess in some jurisdictions you also have the team that owns the stadium, so they can kind of create quite a big fandom element to it. Everything from the cup you're getting and you know, all the way through the kind of whole experience is completely owned by the team. So that creates all sorts of fan engagement opportunities, which I think they do really, really well internationally. And again, as you said earlier, it comes down to that population base.
3: It's going to continue on. This is Izzy here. Appreciate boys jumping on. Continue on with you, Nick. You've been part of different sports in the past, golf. You know, you're doing a bit of work with the Waz. Caught up with you down in Christchurch. You had a fan experience at the stadium. Tell us about... the reason we're having this conversation is I feel like as rugby fans, we're very, very reserved. And I look at other sports and they're patriotic. They're so loud. They're so vocal. Is it a part of our makeup as rugby fans? Can we change? How would we get change if we're able to be vocal and loud at ground?
2: Yeah, no, you kind of labour on a point around Christchurch. I mean, that's a pretty amazing stadium. Everyone's sitting there. It's quite warm still, even though, you know, the degrees outside are pretty chilly. So you've got an amazing atmosphere there. And I think they've, you know, Super Round and a few other things that they've done down there have really kind of changed the game a little bit on what people perceive as going to a match. I guess there's, you know, there's different elements that come into play. The guys have talked about the fan kind of coming to it. Rugby in general, as a sport, you kind of can follow, you know, I compare it to the likes of a football game. All of a sudden there's a goal and it kind of takes people by surprise. So it kind of creates that real burst of energy at any one point. Rugby, you can kind of see the try coming. You know, 30, 40 metres out, they're kind of making their way, 10 metres, 10 metres, 10 metres, and then all of a sudden there's a try. So there's not as much as a flick of a switch where you kind of create that real spark of energy. I think rugby in general, you know, the All Blacks, you go to an All Blacks game, there's a lot of people, the stadium's always full, there's a lot of black. People come to New Zealand to experience that, remember, right? So there is some sort of fan engagement already happening. They might not have that spark of energy like you see in a Phoenix game or a football match. But there certainly is, I guess, there's an energy around rugby. The city, we're down in Christchurch, when the city gets behind it, you can kind of feel the buzz around town all day. Yes, it might not be that complete spark and hooligan kind of environment, but this

0: still is an energy around the rugby, and you can kind of feel it when you're in those places.
1: It's a fair point you make, Nick. Andrew, I mean, we've been around this business for a long time, mate. I mean, are Kiwis just a little bit reserved? Is it just representative of who we are and how we like to watch sports events?
2: Yeah, there's no question, no question. And I host a quiz at a golf club every Tuesday, and even last night we had a full round of the next lyric, which is always a bit of fun because people, you're trying to get people not to sing out loud, and inevitably they do, and they end up singing the lyrics and giving the answer. But moments like that, they are, even in doing that though, New Zealanders are reserved. And we are, as a nation, I think, reasonably conservative and tend to sit and wait and make sure we do the right thing. And yet, you look at our sporting history and there are moments, and the greatest sporting atmosphere I'll ever be in was having the privilege of calling the All Whites win to qualify in 2010. Yeah. Now, I mean, anyone that was in that stadium in Wellington, that was out of this world, and that goes to the point that Dale was making about a full stadium. So you know, get our facilities fit for purpose and creating that atmosphere. And I've always felt, and Auckland's had the same conversation about a stadium that's fit for Auckland FC. If you create in New Zealand a 12,000 to 15,000 seater rectangular for football, you create the demand, you create the urgency to be a part of it, and you will help build something very special, and you will help fans come out of their shells. So that's certainly a part of it. But no question, Scotty, and I heard you the other day talking about your trip. We've just got back from 6 weeks in the UK, and there's no question, in a sporting sense, we are conservative as a nation, generally speaking, despite the fact there's been some wonderful moments through our history.
3: 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Millsy and Guy from 3 p.m. every weekday on Sport Nation.
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5: Te Tuhiki Te Rangi Lewis joins us on the line. Morena, how are you getting on?
6: Yeah, good morning. Morena. Doing well.
5: Thanks so much for joining us. Congratulations. Looking forward to another new experience for you and the team.
6: 100%. Super excited for Glasgow and just another experience. Hey, it's been a year for us, so yeah. Mm.
5: Tell us about your background, a little bit about your tattoo, because a lot of people might not know too much about you, how you've developed your career in 3x3 basketball, where you're from and what you do outside playing the game.
6: At the moment I'm living in Tauranga, but I grew up in Hamilton, went to a little Māori school and then spent 3 years at Hamilton Boys High, and then moved again to Ngātā Te Wharekura and played basketball throughout that whole time. So basketball has been a huge part of the journey. And then 3-on-3 just kind of came about last year. I got the opportunity to trial for the team and made it. And it's been like us, this little group of us for the last two years and just been getting better over time. So outside of basketball at the moment, I'm a teacher aide. So I work at Bethlehem College in Tauranga. And I just hang out in a year six class and try and teach them math while I learn it at the same time. So it's pretty cool.
5: That's so good.
7: Awesome. Hey, Tatuhi, Izzy here, bro. Appreciate you jumping on. Like, tell us about the team as well. And I know you're

0: Basically, the way it works, we go overseas a lot. So we do spend like a week, two weeks at the same time in the same hotel where we're just only with each other. And so there's a level of like brotherhood that we get and connectivity that we don't need to be together because of that. You know, like we go through battles, we go to... It's almost, you know, like you go to war. Like you would know with rugby, you know, you go overseas and you're like going to war with the boys. So there's like there's that level of brotherhood that we still get. But like when we're at home, you know, we all know that we can all trust each other to be working on the game, and we're all pretty pretty locked in that sense. So awesome. I think that answers your question.
1: It does very well too. Tetui Lewis joining us from New Zealand's 3x3 team. Tell us about your teammates, Tetui, and you know how you gel together and what skills you each bring to the team.
0: Yeah, so we have Aiden Tonge, who's our captain leader. His nickname on the 3-on-3 circuit is the General. So yeah, that kind of sums up his it's pretty tough tough nickname for a basketball player. But yeah, honestly it sums up his character for our team. You know, he's a servant leader. He leads us well on the court and he knows the game so well. Off the court he's real chill. He likes his own space every now and then, and then you get Christian Martin, who likes to take up his space. He's a character, Christian Martin, who's just a funny guy. You know, he's the glue guy on our team. Always, he keeps everybody smiling. That guy, Christian Martin, always has some good things to say. And then you got Joshua Book, who's Ed Book's son. His dad's been in the Commonwealth Games before. His dad's a Tall Black, alumni. And so we have a bit of legacy and history in our team. And Josh Book is a super level headed, always calm, and he's always ready for the moment on the court. And with the way 3-on-3 goes, there's always a moment. There's always a moment on the court. So, yeah.
2: Yeah, for sure.
3: But tell us about the intricacies with 3x3 basketball. Like, is it just free will? Give me the ball. Let's have a little shot here. Or is it similar to a full game of basketball? Like, tell us about the details and what are the keys to giving yourself a chance to go to Glasgow and win gold?
0: I think the keys for us, there's definitely a system, you know. There's not the way to win isn't going like, give me the ball, I'm gonna go get a bucket. Like, that's way too tiring, you know. Like, you're gonna first of all get tired yourself, but then your teammates are not really gonna like playing with you, you know.
3: So I'd be bad at it. I'll be an absolute hunger. Say it. I'll get subbed off. Okay.
0: Yeah. But yeah, for us, the key is just like playing together. We have, getting to an action, creating an advantage, with two of you, because like, if you play a game of 2-on-2, it's almost impossible to stop someone when they do a screen, you know, when they set a screen, someone always ends up behind and now it's a 2-on-1. And so like in 3-on-3, you can set as many screens as you want. Someone's going to get open. And the way we play, we love shooting twos, and like just the by maths compared to a 5-on-5 game, threes is 3 points in 5-on-5 and a layup is two, but in 3-on-3 a three pointer is 2 points and a layup is one. And so that 3-point line shot is actually 100% more is worth 100% more than a layup versus worth 50% more in 5-on-5, if that makes sense.
1: It does.
0: And just on maths, you know, that's like the biggest difference, I think, the intricate detail of 3-on-3.
1: What are your aspirations, Tetui? Dreams, what keep us alive as humans? Have you thought and visualized what it would be like to be a gold medalist at the Comm Games?
0: Yes, 100%. I've done the overseas basketball pro thing for a bit.

You know, it's fun for a while if you're single, but I have I'm about to get married in November. We have a daughter. And so the dream really is to be able to do 3-on-3 full time at home, you know? Like that's like the greatest dream for me, to be able to be a professional athlete here on New Zealand soil. And so, whatever that looks like. And I believe that like a gold medal is a stepping stone towards that. And it's probably one of my biggest stones to step on, if I put it that way. In this journey, you know, towards that dream. And honestly, like, I don't think I can only see gold, you know, like, I don't think there's any way we lose. That's terrible to say. I think you don't say that, but we have a really good chance. I think we really have a good chance. We've had a great preparation towards it. We've lost some games that we've learned a lot from, and I think we've just kept getting better over time. And you know, there's nothing that a Asia Cup gold medal doesn't give us. Like, it should give us more than enough confidence to go to Commonwealth Games and do that.

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1: 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Definitely pretty special. Just going to take it with both hands and keep earning my spot there.
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12: 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The FIFA World Cup final, Spain against Argentina. 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
16: What a moment that was, as heard on Sky Sport, the great Jason Pine calling the Black Knights home. An incredible start to their life over the first two seasons. And now we know what waits them, Mitch, in season number three.
17: It is
16: the release of the fixtures for the upcoming 2026-27 A-League men's fixtures. The champions will return and kick off their season at home to Melbourne City on October 17th. That is a Saturday. That is at 5 o'clock. And some of the other key fixtures, as highlighted by Auckland FC themselves, the first Kiwi Derby will be at home November 7th, 5 o'clock at Go Media. Then the away derby on the 19th of December. Mitch, there's an early Christmas present for you, mate. Just a few days out from filling our tummies, football and New Zealand.

0: Netherlands Derby will feed us mightily. You've got a New Year's Day fixture against Adelaide at 5 o'clock at Go Media. The Kiwi Derby number 3. The Kiwi Derby. Sorry, my daughter has stormed in here and is demanding her notebook. Did I use your notebook this morning? That's terrible of me. Let's welcome in the CEO of Auckland FC, because it's not just about the games that are coming up. There's lots of big, tasty news in the coming weeks, I'm sure. Nick Becker, welcome back to the show and the station. Great to have you on board. How are you coping with all this football coming our way at the moment?
1: Morning, boys. Yeah, there is a lot. I'm devastated for England this morning. Obviously, wanted them to go through to the World Cup final, but it wasn't to be. But on a positive note, we've got I think Argentina were fair winners in the end. But having lived in England for 12 years, my heart was with them, and so slightly disappointed with that. But the most exciting thing we have to announce is our fixtures up for the next season.
2: Nick, and some absolute beauties when you mention these fixtures. We open up against, and I say we as a proud Auckland FC fan. I know McCarty might tap me on the shoulder for that. But we start off against Melbourne City.
0: No, you're allowed to support your team, Mitch. That's okay. I will allow it, mate.
2: We start off with Melbourne City, and who could forget the penalty shootout there? And Patrick Veitch obviously went on to do great things for Australia in the World Cup. And I'm loving about the first 2 years of Auckland FC, Nick, is these rivalries that are already starting to form. Adelaide on New Year's Day, Melbourne victory as well, and of course the big one against the Phoenix too, and two home derbies at Go Media.
1: Yeah, absolutely. It's such an exciting competition. And Melbourne City first up after that elimination final that went all the way through to that penalty shootout, which for me was definitely one of the, winning the championship was obviously the highlight, but a close second and third were the Melbourne City game at home with that penalty shootout, and then also that away semi-final win over the 3-0 over Adelaide in Adelaide. And you're absolutely right. The good thing is that we've got a bit of, Kiwis versus Aussies. We've got a good local derby with Wellington, although it's slightly in our favour at the moment with 6-0 in terms of results. But don't want to jinx myself there. And then we've got a little bit of both Melbourne teams, City and Victory. We've got they're always really exciting games. Sydney as well. Sydney FC have kind of their teams that are always up and around the top. And I think what's happened is we've come in right from the start and been, in the top two, top three teams throughout the majority of the season, and certainly at the final end of the season. And so those other teams have all kind of stood up and gone, hold on, who are these new starts, and how come they're kind of beating us? And so, you're right. Adelaide have got their backup. Sydney FC, they all want to beat us, and they'll all want to beat us this season, given that we're champions. So we're up for it, and we're ready for the fight.
2: Now, before that campaign starts, at Eden Park, a massive game against a club who I usually don't like to actually pronounce as an Arsenal fan, against Tottenham Hotspur. Now, tell us about how all of those ticket sales are going and just how big that is for the club.
1: Oh, it's a massive occasion for the club, to have the first Premier League team to come out here in a very long time. Don't ask me exactly how long, I don't know, but it's been a while. We've always had to, football fans who want to see Premier League players in the flesh have had to fly to Aussie for the last few years, but now they've got a great team in Spurs. I hear your North London pain, so I won't rub your nose in it at all, but you are the Premier League champions, and Spurs are probably sort of still in a rebuilding phase, but they're going to be really exciting.
2: We'll
1: out
2: try and
1: here.
2: Keep selling some tickets
1: team.
2: Though.
1: they're going to be bringing out some quality players, and they've got a new manager, who joined at the end of last season. All those players are going to be wanting to put on their best performance for them. We're obviously back in training, ready to go, and really looking forward to the match. Tickets are selling well. There's still some available, but they're selling pretty fast. So if you are thinking about coming, it's Sunday week at Eden Park, and lock in your tickets now, I'd say.
0: Last EPL side, 2014, and of course New Zealand beat the EPL sides last time. Remember, we are better than the English Premier League. That's what I've been telling myself for 12 years since Nick. That's going to be a great occasion. Spurs have thrown some huge money around already. They are looking to build something under De Zerbi, but you will need to build too. You've got a massive target on your back after a brilliant two seasons.

0: seasons. You literally cannot bring the band back together. So many players have moved off. We've talked briefly about Gilbert Reich has now gone to Motherwell, Dan Hall's Japan. But where are you with regard to coaches? How far away? If you're at training, I'm assuming the players have a coach there.
1: Yeah. We've got coaches in the building. So we've got Luke Cassidy, who coached us to a OFC win last season to win the Oceania Pro League. He's taking training at the moment, and we're very, very close to kind of appointing a head coach. They'll hopefully be down here, whether they're in the seat or not for the Spurs game is yet to see. But we've also got to point to the players that have left, you know, like Dan went and totally understand his move. The thing is, when you are the champions, people come in for your talent, right? Because they see you doing so many good things. Jake was not an unfortunate one, but he was only on loan with us last season, and he got the opportunity to go to Scotland, decided it was best for him, and his host club, which is St. Louis in the US, sold him there. So there wasn't a lot that we could do with that one. But it does leave us a little bit light at the back. So we'll be looking to strengthen that position over the next kind of couple of weeks as well. We've still got 65-70% of last season's squad, on the grass, and the togetherness of those players, and I'm confident we'll bring in a great new head coach, and we'll be challenging again. We'll be defending our crown for sure.
0: Right. Does the coach determine incomings, or being part of that broader footballing group with a lot of great data available to you, will you be dictating who you want to bring in as far as players are concerned?
1: Oh, no, we've got a pretty collaborative process, and the head coach will definitely be involved in that. Like, at the moment, it's a case of identifying where we need to sort of bring in some backup or strengthen our positions, and then we'll sit down with the new head coach. As we do with the football department, we'll work closely with the broader team across the Black Knight group, and we'll look at who's best and who's going to suit our playing style and suit the A-League, really.
0: Right. You obviously wanted someone for the first run at this with A-League head coaching experience. Are you still in that camp?
1: Mm.
0: You're not going to give me a name, but can you tell us about the traits that you have identified, and you've probably already contacted the person you will announce?
1: Yeah, you're absolutely right. With Steve Corica, we got someone who'd wanted as player and wanted as coach, and we said that was important from the start. I think the next coach that we bring in is someone who can take us on to another level again. They need to be a winner, and they need to want to win. I think for us, right from the start, we've said that we're going to be competitive on the pitch and we're going to win. And there's no changing of that as an objective for us. So what we'll look is a broad search, and we've been working very closely with our colleagues in Bournemouth and across Europe as well, and sort of see what talent's out there in terms of coaching, and you know, I would say you know, there's a short list now, and there's a vast list, well, not a vast list, but a vast amount of experience and different nationalities on there, so it won't necessarily be an Aussie. Is my answer to that question.
0: Right, nor someone who's been, quote-unquote, a head coach in the A-League.
1: Correct. Yeah. No, I think there's that would be too much of a limited talent pool to go solely after that. Yeah, we've considered everybody locally, as well as Australia, as well as a wider search as well.
2: Now, last time we chatted, Nick, you mentioned sort of having a two-year plan every time you're in the A-League, you're approaching it in two-year blocks. Does this comings and goings of such a large amount, does that change the win-now mindset, or is it still a win-right-now, no-rebuild mentality?
1: It's a bit of both, really. I think there's, if we, you know, we asked this, that very question that you just posed to Bill Foley, our majority owner, and his answer was very simple. It was, you know, we're here to win. There's no substitute for success. And so that's kind of what drives us as a club, you know, and we certainly are a results-based organisation. In saying that, you know, we want to also develop our youth pathways and bring through a team that is kind of, you know, representing New Zealand. So there is a slight rebuild to it, but we're going to be competitive from right from the start, and you know, the intention for us is to defend our title as champions, and who knows if we can even go one better.
2: Well, speaking of those pathways, Nick, we had a text in from Warren who asks, how are things progressing on the Auckland Women's League team front? Daughter in line for a contract, hence the query.
1: Yeah, good stuff. The so the women's is due to come in 27-28, which is not this coming season, but the one after.
2: Huge news. Huge news.
0: Nick.
1: Yeah, absolutely. Go on. Yep.
0: Every year, you get further away from the first year. The novel is off, right? And at times, amazing crowds, season number one, it dropped off a little. You know this. Fans still need to be really motivated and engaged with. And I think you've done overall a really excellent job at that. But you know this, it will get more and more challenging. So what new initiatives are you thinking of bringing in as far as maintaining what has generally been a very well-received game day experience?
1: Yeah, look, we right from day one have said we want to have the best match day experience at Go Media, and that's what we've set out to do right from the start. And I think we do have an amazing match day experience, both for families, for the general sports fan, and certainly for the passionate, active supporter in the port as well. We'll continue to invest in and continue to grow and innovate around our match day experience and put on new things. Roll out the classics. When I say classics, it's been two seasons, but things like the big beach across summer, the Ferris wheel will be back. You know, those weren't gimmicks. The fans absolutely loved them. The big slide will still be there down the hill. All of those classics, and we'll just continue to add it on top of that, new ideas and new bits of entertainment for our fans. And then also the great thing about the season is you know, we've got a cracking opening game against Melbourne City on the 17th of October, and then we've got two home derbies. So you mentioned it in your intro, like we've got a little kind of pre-Christmas celebration with the sort of home derby in early November with us, and then we go away down to Wellington on 19th of December, and then the third derby is back in Go Media in February too. So there'll be, I think, the fact that we're champions, the fact we've got two home derbies, the fact that we continue to roll out the best match day experience in New Zealand sport will mean that we'll have that kind of, like, not only the core base of fans come back, but also the other fans will be there too. You know, we've got a lot more games at our preferred kickoff time of Saturday 5 p.m. I think there's about eight of them this season. There's plenty to look forward to this season.
0: Lastly, Nathan, we do appreciate your time. This might be a boring one. Accountancy, how much have things changed under the cap going from season two, where it seemed like there were fewer exclusions, to this year? How much has that changed things from your perspective?
1: On one thing, we actually haven't had the formal this is the cap for next season yet back from the APL.
0: That's how very A-League.
1: I know, but we are working to the guidance they've given us. It does impact us, but it's not a major one, as everybody's sort of making it out to be. Somebody's kind of said the cap's going to be a disaster, and somewhere out there in the last few months, and now everyone's talking about it. I don't really see it as a huge problem for us. We will have to kind of tighten the belt slightly. There's a few more restrictions in there, but all in all, we will be it's not going to be a massive impact on us.
0: Right. Thanks, Nick. We do appreciate your time. Good luck the weeks ahead. We appreciate your time. We look forward to catching up with you again.
1: Speak soon. All right. Cheers,
0: Nick
1: guys.
0: Becker out of our pleasure. Sorry, there's a slight delay on my phone, so my apologies, but thanks so much for making your time. Mitch, I know you Aucklanders like to forget, but there is another A-League club who will be celebrating their 20th season in the A-League in the Wellington. I know we're very Auckland media these days, but yeah.
2: 20th season?
0: The Wellington Phoenix men's schedule confirmed. Indeed, yeah. Yep. Have you just gotten on to that?
2: Their
0: 20th season.
2: I have, but it's... I hate to... There's going to be people in the capital region not happy about what I'm about to say here, but we did it in two and you haven't done it in 2-0.
0: Are we even allowed to mention the Wellington Phoenix draw? Floor is yours, Mitch. Stick the boot in.
2: I was simply stating a fact before we get into what is a treasured institution in New Zealand football, the Wellington Phoenix. No hate, just simple observation.
0: Facts don't have feelings.
2: No, they don't.
0: Facts don't have feelings. A donut, absolutely. There's no hiding from it. I'll never shoot that. But they open. It's a double dose of New Zealand v Melbourne.
2: Yes.
0: Melbourne victory. So it's back to where it all began. The Wellington Phoenix 2, Melbourne victory 2. That was the first ever game. Hard to fathom. God, I've spent my life covering this football club 20 years. That will be on Sunday, October 8th.

0: 18th at 3 o'clock. And in fact, they start both of their games, both of their opening two rounds at home before they take on the Central Coast Mariners. Only one derby game, as we've already touched on with Nick. So the season, it's not far away now. The middle of October, the 2026-2027 A-League season will kick off. It is a bit of a moving beast with regard to the salary cap, as Nick has hinted at there. So we'll watch that with great interest and what impact it does have. Because let's be honest, Mitch, on the other side of the Tasman, it's battling. That comp absolutely is battling. New Zealand's look so strong in comparison.
1: Yeah, I mean, obviously, in particular, Auckland as well. But even at times there, you know, there had been that sort of bandwagon-y feel in that second season. The first season, there was plenty of tickets being sold. But I wanted to touch on the Phoenix for a second there, Dan. I wanted to talk about the outs that they've had. Ezra is a big out for them up front as well. And they've probably got a lot of change coming into this season as well. No Chiefy, of course, but at the helm, skippering them. It's going to be an interesting season. There were some signs late on in the year that maybe that things were turning around. How do you feel as a Wellingtonian to look at this season for the Phoenix?
0: Well, I'm just hoping, here's the thing, since Auckland's been on the scene and more eyes from the northern part of the Northern Ireland, North Island, on this competition, they'll look at the Wellington Phoenix over the last couple of years, those Auckland fans, and think this football club is a bit of a basket case. Last 2 years have been very, very difficult. The 6 or 7 years prior to it, they were incredibly consistent and often in the playoffs, and yeah, that's the bare minimum. But now Auckland have raised the bar so much higher, it's incumbent on the Wellington Phoenix not to just be satisfied at making the playoffs, that they need to match. So they've got Corbin Piper, Isaac Hughes, Kelly Heal, Walker, Loke, Sheridan, Tuiloma, Kelly Heald, Cassidy, Smith, they're all sort of signed from last season. So that's a clutch of younger players. Of course, they won the lottery with Tim Payne, $500,000 for that transfer out of left field. Absolutely extraordinary. Yeah. I've heard whispers that look, Brooke Smith's getting some offers from overseas in the United Kingdom. So he was one that a lot of Phoenix fans would have been, that's been the whisper. Nothing confirmed yet from what I understand. So there's big responsibility on the football department and Chris Greenacre to get this right, and recruitment's going to be enormous for them.
1: Yeah, and you do mention the competition over in Australia. You got to help. You can't help but wonder, rather, about how the Australian team going in the World Cup, maybe just shy of where they wanted to be, how that might impact bums and seats at the A-League as well. It's going to be very interesting to see because, like you said, it's at a very interesting place financially and TV deals, and you see sort of teams like the Brisbane Roar, who under Ange Postecoglou had a golden era, they have a stadium of 60,000 people and maybe struggle to get even 1,000-2,000, and so the economics doesn't add up for a lot of these clubs at this point in time. So you got to really think that this World Cup might be a saviour in terms of getting some fan interest over there.
0: Yeah, it's hard to fathom what's going on in Australian football. The numbers watching the Football World Cup through SBS are mind-blowing. Absolutely mind-blowing. So there clearly is an appetite for it, but the A-League just has not served up what is required to draw those fans into watching that league on a regular basis.
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8: 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You're listening to the best of mornings on Sport Nation. Yeah! The world of
9: magic. Five. Four. Three, two, one.
10: Tony's top five of everything.
9: And the birds are go.
11: Yes, at 10:44. It is time for the top five of everything, and with the Open coming up, the 63rd anniversary of the first major win by a New Zealander in golf, we've decided this week on the five greatest days in New Zealand golf. Let's look back on 5 days when New Zealand was at the centre of the golfing world.
9: Five.
11: The day four New Zealand golfers won titles on three different continents. The early 90s signalled the start of what became a great era for New Zealand golf, and the 23rd of May 1993 made the golfing world sit up and take notice. For starters, Taranaki's Grant Moorhead, still early in his pro career, had a win at the West Australian Open in Perth. That was followed overnight our time by Greg Turner winning the Italian Open in Modena, shooting a course record 64 in the final round to win by one stroke. Then attention switched on the Monday morning to the United States and Palmerston North's Grant Waite, who held off veteran American Tom Kite in a gripping finish to claim the Kemper Open in Maryland, the only win of his career on the PGA Tour. And while that was going on, Bob Charles was winning the Bell Atlantic Classic in Pennsylvania on the Senior PGA Tour. Not a bad day for Kiwi golf. Not bad at all.
9: Four.
11: October the 4th, the year before, the New Zealand team of Stephen Scahill, Grant Moorhead, Michael Campbell and Phil Tatarangi claimed arguably amateur golf's biggest prize, certainly its biggest team prize, the Eisenhower Trophy at the Kapalano Golf and Country Club near Vancouver. Going into the final day, victory looked unlikely as they trailed a US team that included future PGA Tour stars David Duval and Justin Leonard. And New Zealand soon fell further behind, but there was a rush of birdies in the middle of the round, which shot them from six down to six ahead. The Americans weren't having such a great time of it through that period, and New Zealand were able to hold on and win it. Tatarangi shooting the lowest total score of the week, and Michael Campbell wasn't very far behind him. A brilliant victory for New Zealand at the Eisenhower Trophy.
0: Three.
12: But Lydia Ko has gone from unknown to prodigy, from prodigy to winner, winner to champion, champion to star, star to legend, and has two putts to go from legend to immortal. She's 27 and she has completed golf.
11: Yeah, hard to separate the next three really, but in third place we'll go for Lydia Ko's gold medal performance at the Paris Olympics 2 years, it was a few years ago now, but 2 years it was. Ko's two-shot win over Esther Henselite of Germany guaranteed she'd be the youngest golfer at 27 to reach the LPGA Hall of Fame, having been the youngest golfer at 15 to win on the LPGA Tour. And at 18, she won a women's major. The Paris gold also gave her the full set of medals after her silver at Rio in 2016 and her bronze at the Tokyo Olympics. In place three, Lydia Ko. In mid-June 2005, New Zealand was gripped by the lead-up to the first test against the British and Irish Lions, but for a glorious few days, the Pinehurst Golf Club in North Carolina snatched the spotlight as Michael Campbell became the only Kiwi, in fact, to ever win the US Open and the second Kiwi only to win a major. The rich promise of his early career hadn't quite been fulfilled. In fact, Campbell needed a 2-metre birdie putt on the final hole of qualifying just to make the draw. He battled away, and going into the final round, he started out four shots behind Retief Goosen. But with the South African blowing up on the final day and very few golfers managing to break 80, Campbell showed icy nerves to fire a 69. He finished even for the week and ahead of Tiger Woods by two strokes. Just New Zealand's second ever major and the pinnacle of a career that, while it might not have always lived up to expectation, sure as heck did that day.
13: One. So Bob Charles becomes the first left-hander to win the British Open Golf Championship.
11: Yes. That's the commentary from 1963 when Bob Charles became, as the commentator said, the first left-hander to win a golfing major when he claimed the Open at Lytham St. Anne's on England's Lancashire coast. And he had to do it the hard way. At the end of four rounds, Charles and American Phil Rogers were all locked up, and it went into a playoff that might also have included the Golden Bear, Jack Nicklaus, had he not bogeyed 18, missed out on the playoff. As I say, he had to do it the hard way because the playoff was over 36 holes. And in the end, Charles prevailed by a comfortable 8 strokes. 30 years later, he'd win the British Open Seniors title, 70 titles in all over a fantastic professional career, no less than Arnold Palmer once described Bob Charles as the best putter he'd ever seen. And the highlight of that career came in 1963 at Lytham St. Anne's when he won the Open Championship, Bob Charles. So there you have it, the top 5 days in New Zealand golf. Now, already I can sense that some people are thinking, well, what about this? What about that? Some people might say Danny Lee winning the US Amateur might have got a look in there. Craig Perks won the Players' Championship in 2002 at Sawgrass, the one big moment of his career. Frank Nobilo had some great results. And, of course, the New Zealand women's team 3 times won the Queen's Surrogate Cup, the Asia-Pacific Amateur Trophy. So you might have your thoughts on that, 8833, but there you have it, the top five. I don't know whether there's any dissension out there in the ranks.
14: Not by me. Great list. TJ was a big listener of Sports Roundup back in the day, and I vividly remember the dulcet tones of Gary Ahern one morning reading out that we'd won the Eisenhower and those four. And that I remember at the time that being a massive story, yep. A massive story in New Zealand sporting landscape. And it stuck with me, like, listening to that, like, because you turn Sports Roundup on for the cricket, and and they were breaking out for this breaking news about this massive golf win for New Zealand. And I remember it was Gary Ahern's voice.
11: Well, Gary was there.
14: Yeah. And coming in live.
11: You mentioned Gary Ahern. He was a friend of mine, a real mentor of mine.
14: Right.
11: He looked after me very early on in my career, and he did. He had that velvety voice.
14: Oh, it's amazing.
11: But Gary had, he'd struck an absolute blinder because he went over to Canada because Susan Devoy was playing in the squash, the World Squash Championship, and she won that. And then the Eisenhower. And I think Gary, golf was his greatest passion. He was a splendid broadcaster, but his great passion was golf. And I think of all the great tournaments that he covered, and of course he covered all the Opens here in New Zealand and the Freiburg and what have you, that would probably be one of the greatest, if not the greatest moments of his wonderful career covering golf. He passed away a year or so ago, Gary, but you're right, beautiful voice. And yeah, that was a great moment. So there you have it, the top five of everything, the top five moments in New Zealand golf.
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1: The journey comes down to this. 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The FIFA World Cup final, Spain against Argentina. 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
11: Well, breaking news overnight that Brendan McCullum is no longer coach of the England Test cricket team following a dismal Ashes summer and the defeat to the Black Caps, both marred by off-field turbulence. Joining us, the man known as the analyst from his podcast, broadcaster, writer, former county cricketer, Simon Hughes. Morning to you, Simon.
16: Morning, Tony.
11: Look, first of all, is this any surprise?
16: No, actually. I thought that after the Ashes something would happen. And then there was a stay of execution with the three tests against New Zealand, which obviously England didn't play very well in, and New Zealand played very well in, credit to them. I just think that, that Brendan, actually, when he first started as the test coach, he was a breath of fresh air, and he liberated the players who had become quite constipated, to be honest. But I think over time, he just gave them too much leeway. And you know, it's a new kind of new generation of players now with the retirements of people like Anderson and Broad and Chris Wokes and so on. So slightly new team. And I think they need more guidance, more structure. And I just felt in the end, and I think probably the ECB bosses felt in the end, that McCullum had worked his magic for a couple of years. And now they needed someone a bit more strategic, a bit more, maybe a bit more detail. A bit more actual direction. Brendan likes it. He's a freewheeling kind of character. And obviously he was a brilliant player. And I think he's a broad-minded thinker on the game. But I think this batch of players who are slightly naive, to be honest, need a bit more sort of actual direction.
11: The fact that he's still the white ball coach, I mean, is that any surprise? And maybe is that some sort of compromise working out his employment situation?
16: Well, that's a very good observation, and I dare say that's the case. I think that the mistake was made to make him coach of all three formats. I think it's impossible to be the coach of all three formats, especially with certain countries, in England or an India, say, who play so much cricket of all different types. To be, you know, to coach all those different teams and to be planning a new tournament or a new bilateral series or something when you're still in the middle of one series is just so difficult. So, you know, England finished that test series against New Zealand, and 3 days later they're playing against India in T20s. I don't know how you manage that if you're the coach of all three teams. So I think that was the mistake, to make him white ball coach as well as the test coach. And now there's a sort of almost an about turn. Right, we'll leave him as the white ball coach because I think he's probably right and he's working well with Harry Brooke, and they've just demolished India 4-0. And then, you know, bring someone in like an Andy Flower, someone with a bit more of a track record in test cricket to manage that team.
11: There's been quite a focus on McCullum through the last few months, and already the headlines are saying things like, for example, The Telegraph, it took them 6 months to sack McCullum and it cost them Ben Stokes. Is that fair?
16: Yes, I suppose it is, really. I think, obviously, the Stokes situation, I was quite close to him. I don't mean in a sort of friendly way, but I watched him quite closely. And I thought after the Ashes, especially after sort of midway through the Ashes, he was quite depressed, quite down. I felt he was almost a bit lonely, actually, sort of as a one-man, you know, lone warrior in the team. And apart from Joe Root, no one else to rely on. And I think that not stuffing out of Stokes, the Ashes, and there was obviously a slight divergence of strategy from Stokes and McCullum, that their ways parted very slightly. And I think from then on, it was probably going to be very difficult for them both to work together, as it's proved, really, with this New Zealand series. I suppose that over time, maybe they just, they can't become a bit tired of McCullum's methods. I think, you know, people, test coaches especially, I think they have a shelf life, a bit like school teachers in a way, or even football managers. You know, it's sort of You know, you listen to their new ideas and that's great and it's really exciting. But then over time, you perhaps tire of the same messages and want something new. I mean, Stokes, for me, I was not a surprise that he retired because he just had put so much in to England's cause over the last year or two without much support and obviously some pretty poor results. And he just had enough. He was done after the first test. I was amazed he came back for the third test, actually. So in a way, you know, England Stokes. I wouldn't have sacked them both or got rid of them both after the Ashes because I think you want some kind of stability. So the fact they both stayed in their job for a while isn't surprising. But even in the end, that three-test series against New Zealand just proved that their methods are a bit tired or a bit, you know,

0: they need to move on, probably. So, yeah, I think that Telegraph headline is right. But that happens in sport, you know. Ideas and leadership has a sort of shelf life, and perhaps they've run their course.
1: Simon, on that then, I mean, you've watched Stokes quite closely. Obviously, you'll have spoken to Brendan over time as well. How fracturous do you think that relationship ended up being? I mean, is it one that's what has caused this, do you think? Is it that relationship that's been the downfall of this leadership team?
0: Actually, no, I wouldn't say that. I think probably Stokes has always been his own man. And I think he felt let down by the establishment, perhaps after the Ashes, even before the Ashes, actually, and the planning that was Rob Key and Brendan McCullum's job, and a bit of the ECB, the planning for the Ashes was just, you know, appalling. There wasn't any planning. You know, it was pathetic, really. And I think he felt let down by that. So in a way, he was slightly, very disappointed by the establishment overall, not one person in particular, but just the kind of general structure of everything. He felt let down by that. He felt let down by some of the naivety of the players. And I just think, you know, he just wanted somebody to lean on, who he could rely on. I don't think their relationship has ever been terrible. I think at times they work brilliantly together. But McCullum, when he heard about Stokes, you know, breaking the curfew, and he got exasperated, then he got slightly worried about Stokes's mental state. I think it indicated he wasn't, in the end, that close to him, because, you know, he hadn't anticipated his behaviour.
2: Do you think there'll be a clamour now for Stokes to come out of retirement? In fact, there's already shades of that in the coverage.
0: I played with Ian Botham at the end of his career, and he wasn't as fit as Stokes. It was about the same age. And I think you can just tell from his demeanour, his body language, that he just had enough, and he didn't have any more deep in his soul to give to the England cause. And I felt that a little bit with Stokes as well. I felt he dragged them out of the mire enough times, and he's had to work very hard to get his body conditioned for the next campaign, and obviously had a lot of injuries. I think mentally, you know, he found it really tough. His batting has declined, and I think he knows that. And, you know, I had a couple of text exchanges with Ricky Ponting during this process a few weeks ago. And he and I both just said, I think he's done. He's had enough. And you look at the decline in his batting in particular, and the relationships with the various bosses and so on. He's gone. And I can't see him regaining that. I mean, he says that he wants to play for Durham, and maybe that will happen. But I kind of can't see him playing for Durham next April, when it's 5 degrees against Glamorgan on a deserted ground somewhere. I don't know whether I can really see that. So I think he might have these kind of visions of playing on, but I'm not sure how long that's going to last.
2: Yeah, it probably won't stop the calls going out. Simon Hughes, thank you so much for your observations of that. Great to talk to you, and I'm sure people will enjoy following you on the Analyst podcast. And you've been on holiday too. You've broken your holiday to talk to us, so we're very grateful for that. Okay, thanks, Simon.
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9: Yeah!

0: people running around.
1: People, well,
0: that was it was always at the end of the show,
1: at the end of the show, Benny Hill. So our next guest is a young guy called Kyle Wilson-Taylor, who actually lives in Queensland, who will have absolutely no idea what we're talking about. And a lot of our listeners won't know his name. They go

0: Why are you moving to New Zealand for what could be 4 to 6 months?
1: Well, I've obviously come over once before, and I was fortunate enough to win the Wellington Guineas on a good mare of yours, Grail Seeker, and I have built some good connections in New Zealand. I've met some wonderful people, and like you just stated before, obviously the spring here is big in Sydney and Melbourne, and the only Group 1 racing we have is in the winter. So that's gone now, and there's plenty of good Group 1 racing sort of from September right through to January and even through to March. So that's the reason. And I'm looking forward to getting over there and getting stuck in. I feel there's a lot of good horses, and I'm hopeful I can sort of attach myself to some good stables and hopefully jump on the back of some good horses.
0: Okay, so how does that start? Because, for example, if someone's joining a cricket team or a rugby team, they tend to come here and have a team to go to, whereas you will be arriving, I presume, with no horses to ride. So how does a new jockey to the scene start a process of getting race day rides, which I believe for you will start at Ruakaka on August the 1st? How does the process of getting rides and getting around everybody happen for a jockey?
1: Well, to be honest, I'm learning as I go. I've never really gone to a new place and started from scratch, so I'm going to be learning as I go. But obviously, Lance O'Sullivan and Andrew Scott have been very good to me in the past, so that's a connection I have. And I came over and went, I rode for Tony Pike on the day that I came, and so I've been able to familiarise myself with a lot of people, and I've reached out to them, and I'm just going to turn up at track work, and I'm going to be riding for anyone and everyone that wants me to ride for them, and I'm hoping that that's going to be a fruitful way of going about it.
0: Okay, so you'll be based at Matamata, but living with, of all people, our champion jockey, Craig Grills, which might be a bad connection to have. Are you going to bounce around between Matamata and Cambridge, and what availability do you have? Like, is it a case that if someone says, mate, can you come to track work? Would you ride at the trials? Is it a case of just jumping in, boots in, and trying to get to know as many horses and people as you can?
1: For sure. I'll be anywhere and everywhere that I'm wanted. I'm going to be, like you said, based in Matamata, and I'll be between there and Cambridge. I'll be riding work most days. Like you said, I'm going to be living with Craig Grills, and he needs no introduction. He's a fantastic jockey, and I'm sure I can learn a lot off him. And we're both going to be managed by the same guy, Michael Coleman, who was a champion jockey in his own right, and he's a great manager. So I'll be able to bounce off them guys, and I'm sure I'm going to soak it all in and learn plenty. And I'm just looking forward to getting stuck in and riding winners.
0: Mate, we're looking forward to having you here. One of the great things is the North Island, a lot of the tracks are obviously right-handed, which they are in Queensland, so you're not going to have to learn too many new skills, even though you're formerly a Victorian. So just for those people listening to this who think, okay, sounds like a smart young guy, Michael Coleman is the place for them to go to book you to ride horses at the trials or get a bit of track work. Is that the way to go about things?
1: Yeah, for sure. He's putting the word out now, and he's doing great work already, sort of getting stuck in and putting the word out, and so I'm just happy to ride for anyone. I'm going to be at track work all the time. I'm looking forward just to meeting a lot of people and personally just having a positive input with people I come into contact with. That's obviously that's a big thing for me as well. So I'm just looking forward to getting stuck in. So.
0: Mate, we're looking forward to having you here. It's going to be great to have a new name in the jockey's room at the moment. You'll know plenty of people here, plenty of them, of course, like Sam Collett's ridden over in Queensland. Plenty of the local boys and girls pop over there from time to time. So, mate, looking forward to seeing you as part of our racing fabric. This won't be the last time we speak to you on Sport Nation, but that's our new jockey coming through the ranks. And, Kyle, we'll see you in a couple of weeks at Ruakaka on August the 1st.
1: I'll be there, and anyone who wants to come say hello, that'd be fantastic.
0: Thanks for joining us, mate. An unusual story there, TJ.
2: But
0: I get many come the other way from Queensland back to New Zealand. But we've got there's a real multinational feel to our jockeys' ranks. Warren Kennedy is a South African who won the premiership 2 years ago. The leading rider on the South Island is from Argentina. Her name is Tina Komanyagi. We have Masa Hashishumi, who's riding today at Avondale. He's formerly from Japan or Japanese born and lived most of his life there. And we've got Joe Doyle from Ireland and Bruno Quarez, who comes from Brazil, but has actually been riding in Singapore and ended up in New

0: Six are not only born overseas, but were basically born and educated overseas and came to New Zealand as adults. So that's been a real strength for us, and people like coming here. It's a good place to ride. It's not a big country where you need to be, you know, travelling for hours and hours to get to race meetings. So add to that list now a new one. Kyle will be here in 2 weeks' time, riding for the first time at Ruakaka on August the 1st.
1: Oh, it's good to hear.

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4: For now, though, time to play one of the newer games on the show, but one that's taking the show by storm, the Magnificent Seven. And it is their turn to run the show and us to try and figure things out.
5: It is.
4: And when I say their turn, Lashes and Finballs. Correct. Against myself and Millsy.
5: Rightio. So you blokes got, I think, 5 out of 7 last time we played. NRL.

0: for a while.
1: And he's he got something last summer.
0: He was the leading T20 bowler for a while, wasn't he?
1: Yeah, but he got some sort of accolade last summer, whether it's like most wickets, whatever. You got to think of guys who are playing a lot. So Mitchell Santner.
0: Yeah, Guptill, would he have?
1: Guppy of. So no, let's just get some names out there, eh? So you got Guppy, Southey, possibly?
0: Yeah, you'd think so, wouldn't you?
1: Would Guppy have played as much as Southey, or vice versa? And then you've got...
0: I would have thought so for a long time there, top of the order.
2: I don't know. That's a good one.
1: Oh, it's not complicated. It should be easy.
2: It should be easy. I mean, you played for cricket.
0: I think Isha's a good shout to start us off.
1: Let's get Sodhi in first, please.
2: Sodhi.
1: In the can.
2: Has played the most games for New Zealand.
1: Yeah, that was... I knew it was something last time.
2: 142 matches for New Zealand.
1: 142 games.
2: Yeah, that's a lot of cricket. That surprised me. But he
1: wow.
2: is, he
1: okay.
2: is number one.
1: Well, with Sodhi's there, then you like to think... Like
0: I think...
1: Oh, you go.
0: No, I think Santner Southey.
1: Santner Southey. But there must be a wee trick here because otherwise it's too easy.
0: Well, of course there's going to be a trick at some point, but there also have to be some obvious ones.
1: Yeah, Southey would have.

0: I bet he may have done.
1: No.
0: I don't know.
2: What are we thinking, boys?
0: I think Set's a good shout.
1: Yeah, I think Setton will be there.
0: I mean, Guppy will be close to a good thing as well.
2: Do you want to go Mitch Santner?
1: Yep.
2: Mitch Santner is number two.
1: I think we then go
2: with
1: Guptill.
2: With 138. And what I would say is Sodi, Santner, and Southey.
0: 1, 2, 3.
2: They are 1, 2, 3. And they are half a length to three quarters of a length to a length ahead of the rest. When it comes
0: How many are there, Lash?
2: Seven.
0: Oh, there's only seven. No, and that have done it.
2: They've
0: only seven
2: over
0: have done
2: 100.
0: It. Is there only seven that have done
2: only
0: it?
2: Only seven that have done it.
0: Oh, okay.
1: Guppy.
0: Off you go.
1: Oh, I hate it when he does this.
0: Me?
1: Off you go.
0: Oh, God, Guppy then. I was trying to think.
1: Yeah, well, this is what I mean. We need some back and forth around it. Kane was in the T20 squad for a while.
0: Yeah.
1: A lot of people think he probably shouldn't have been, but he still was. Mm. He captained them for a long time.
0: Okay. One of our greatest players.
1: Well, that's what I mean.
0: Do you want to go Kane? You've got three lives.
1: Would you rather go Kane or Guppy?
0: Guppy.
1: Okay, we'll go Guppy then.
2: Martin Guptill is fourth on the list.
1: The game's too easy, Millsy.
2: Mm. Now, this drift gets interesting because you can throw a blanket over the rest of them. Right down to about 12th on the list.
0: Don't we just give you names?
1: Yep.
0: Jimmy Neesham, Lockie Ferguson.
1: I was going to say Lockie, but injured a lot.
0: Yeah, injured a lot, so I'm happy for you to sway me out of that. Niche,
1: yeah.
0: Injured a lot.
1: Mm.
0: Wicket a bit flat to bowl sometimes. tell you another guy, Mark Chapman's played a lot.
1: He has played a lot.
0: But would he have played 100?
1: Played 100. I don't know if...
0: Who were you saying before? Oh, Ross Taylor.
1: Yeah.
0: You confident in Ross?
1: No, I'm not confident on anyone from here.
0: I'm not confident. I don't think Ross is anywhere near
1: Okay, that's fine.
2: Who we got, boys? We do have

0: locking in King Kane. He played 93 times.
1: Oh, so Seifert played 100?
0: For New Zealand. Tim Seifert played 90 times for New Zealand.
1: So well, who's boys, the other bloke?
0: The boys, hey, I really thought yous would get this one, but yous haven't done it again. I tried to get you across the line, Kyle.
1: Who was the bloke?
0: We'll see if you can get it, because you've still got a little bit of time. But
1: you're rushing out. Us before. Yeah,
0: we got 30 exactly. seconds. Well, you were going bang, bang, Seifert.
1: Have Williamson. We mentioned them?
0: They were both wrong. Yeah, you have mentioned them.
2: Well, there's two more.
0: The Nish, answer is?
1: Nishan might be up there. I don't know.
0: James Nishan with 105.
1: There you go. That's him.
0: And Ross Taylor with 102. Yeah.
1: Ross Taylor.
0: Oh, yeah.
1: It was Bolte?
0: Nah, he's well down the list, like 60-odd.
1: Yeah.
0: The next ones on the list were Glenn Phillips, Devin Conway. Well, he's way down at 70, Devin Conway, but Glenn Phillips has played 97.
1: 97, Glenn Phillips.
0: And then the other ones in the middle, of course, here, Williamson, Chapman, Seifert, Baz. Oh, well, gents. Oh.
2: I prefer it on the other side, eh?
0: You boys were 4-0, weren't you? You were flying.
1: Yeah.
0: And then got the speed wobbles.
1: Oh, well done, Finn and Lash.
0: Thanks, boys.
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3: Welcome back into Millsy and Guy. Very lucky now to be joined by a man who has just become the leading try scorer in All Blacks Test history. He's here, though, for probably a bigger assignment, and that is to scale the heights of Scattergories. Will Jordan, thank you very much. Congratulations. Good to see you.
4: Thank you. Good to be in. I was lucky enough to receive a message from Colin Mills after Saturday night congratulating me, and I did mention that the real test match was today, so... the nerves are certainly up, but good to be here.
5: Look, I've only ever experienced being on the back foot to Will Jordan because he's got a beautiful cover drive, which I've been on the wrong end of, not just once, a couple of times actually, and I've seen the strut, you know, up and down the crease, patting the dirt in outside a good length. So, and I'm a lot older, he's a lot fitter, so it's going to be a real challenge for me. Yeah.
6: Just on that, actually, on his cricketing prowess, remember, Will, you asked me a question the other day, and I did ask you this, Millsy, off here. We've all seen it at the Black Clash. Will can swing a blade.
5: He can.
6: How high up the order could Will Jordan bat? And this is no disrespect to some of the Black Caps bowlers, but and all jokes aside, how high up the order could he bat?
5: Is Chris Martin in the 11?
6: No, he's not. Current 11.
4: Current 11.
6: So Will O'Rourke is the 11.
5: He's above Will O'Rourke.
6: Okay.
5: Yeah, keep going. Give me names.
6: Who bats after that? Matt Henry?
3: Matt Henry.
5: He will stay longer at the crease than Matt Henry.
3: Okay. Matt can hold a bat. Kyle Jamieson?
5: That now we're touching guys.
4: I think that's a big ask.
6: Yeah.
5: But I've only ever seen Will take on the new ball as well. Like, Kyle's never taken on the new ball.
6: That's a good point. Would he be better than you?
5: Come on,
4: man. I don't remember I was a year to first class 100, Millsy.
5: Yeah, one of 15 players in the history of New Zealand cricket to average 100 in the season. back in the year 2001, yeah. Batting five for Auckland. Yeah.
6: Batting five?
5: Yeah, batting five for Auckland.
3: Then, long tail.
4: Should we bat in the Black Clash?
5: Yeah. Just twice. You never really get much of a hit, actually. Got too much hiding too much.
6: Yeah, you could be. But Irish this weekend, we'll just touch on that very quickly. A rivalry that's come a long way, probably in the last, you know, 4, 5, 6 years. And a chance for Dave Rennie to go 3-0 at home in his first test of the year. I mean, Eden Park record to protect, their last test of the year. They're going to be leaving it all out there. There's no hiding from that. How is things in camp so far in Auckland?
4: Yeah, the group's in a good spot. Obviously, the last couple of weeks, we've played some good footy at times. So there's some excitement around that. And yeah, certainly a great test against the Irish this week. Feels like, good timing for us to have a test like this and great to be back at home at Eden Park, which is, really special for us to play at. So, I think after the weekend we'll get a good test of where we're at and hopefully go 3 from 3 in this July series.
6: There's been a buzzword floating around the All Black camp of optimistic and optimism, but you and I had a conversation the other day, and you actually explained that very, very well to me, because a lot of the listeners are...
4: Just not often you're that complimentary.
6: A lot of listeners are, you know, talking about all the buzzwords, running footy, optimistic, it's all we're hearing from the All Black camp, but you put the word optimistic in a... You explained it in a different way to probably what a lot of people are thinking when they hear that word.
4: Yeah, I guess optimism's around... like, use an example, say on the counter-attack, when a team's looking to kick inside their 22, often you might think it's going to go out, so you might jog back. It's sprinting back in those occasions in case the ball stays in, there's an opportunity. In your own 22, if there's space, getting your eyes up, having a look. So, yeah, I think the optimism's around, certainly not playing the game recklessly or loosely. It's just about putting yourself in position that if the opportunity does arise, then you're there to take it. So we've seen a bit of that with the quick taps and the quick throw-ins and that sort of thing. I think that's a good mindset for us to be in, just being positively around the park and then from there making a good decision.
5: Massive respect for Dave Rennie and no bullshit Barnsley without question, but there's Mike Blair is new to all of New Zealand, to be honest. What have the last 2 to 3 weeks been like working under Mike?
4: Yeah, it's been great. Like, I've really enjoyed, firstly, just getting to know Mike and what he's about. And, it's awesome to have over this side of the world with his experience. I think he's someone who just enjoys collaborating.

0: collaboration. Like, he's having conversations with, yeah, a lot of guys in the team about their different ways of, I guess, they see the game, and trying to put that all together to put a good product out there. And I think at the moment, really committed to what we're trying to do, and that's really important, having that alignment amongst the group. So, no, it's been a great first 2 or 3 weeks for him.
1: I think I heard Dave say the other day that you're leading the counter-attack group in the All Blacks, which I believe is a new thing inside the All Blacks. How does that look? Who's in that? And does that speak to the style of play that you guys think you can play and the way that you can beat teams?
0: Yeah, it is something that's a bit new. I've never really seen that in a team before. Usually you have your attack, defence, often a kind of mindset or mental group, yeah. But the counter-attack group is a new thing coming in. And yeah, I think about 50% of the ball you get is from counter-attack in a game, either from kicking or turnover balls. So when you look at it like that, it's certainly a big part of it. So I've enjoyed, yeah, I guess leading that space in a way, and we've got about 7 or 8 guys in that group. So no, it's been going well so far.
1: How have the last few days been since breaking the record? Have you had some pretty cool messages from people that you might not have heard from for a while?
0: Yeah, I have had a few come out of the woodwork. No, it has been good. It's been awesome. Like, yeah. I'm probably at a point now where I'm a little bit ready to turn the leaf over 3 or 4 days on. But yeah, I guess it's been a cool couple of days. Great to have my family up there. But yeah, now I'm almost a bit of a point to soldier on, and good time to do that this weekend, to be honest.
2: There have been some iconic duos over the years. Carter and McCaw, Bert and Ernie, Bourbon and Coke. 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
1: Yeah, right, well, now, actually.
2: Let's turn that leaf then. It's time to play Test Match Footy, I think. Yeah. It's been billed as the leading ICC Champions Trophy wicket taker of all time against the leading All Black try scorer in history in a game of good old-fashioned scattergrees. And I think Finn's got a wee audio clip to play of Millsy's chat yesterday and the build-up to this one.
3: Well, Will Jordan's one of my favourite All Blacks, but when it comes to scattergrees, because this has been going for about a year or so now, he's actually a weak-gutted dog.
4: Clip it up.
2: A weak gutted dog in the words of Ricky.
5: It's just been,
2: you're fighting words.
5: It's just been, it will be next week. It'll be next week in a couple of weeks.
2: Yeah. No, you know? He was keen to look you in the eye, weren't you?
4: Yeah, well, I thought I'd get in studio to feel it, feel the heat of the arena. But one thing I would say is I put a lot of stock into preparation, and Millsy's had, well, you, in your words, a year of the game, is it?
2: Yeah.
4: So you've had week in, week out of this format. So I feel like a huge underdog today. I've come fronted because, you know, good people on the show, friend of the show. But, yeah, my expectations are low. So I'm here to give my best foot forward and see how that goes.
5: See, Will's a little bit isolated. He's out on the footy field, where he's very good. He can look left, he sees quality. He looks right, he sees quality. In this environment right here, you look left, you look right, you've got no one around there to help
4: you. Do I look left and see quality at the moment?
5: Well, I'm actually not happy with the seat arrangement. Does he need to be over there? Because I feel like...
2: Yeah, what? I know. You can both look at me. You don't need to look at each other. That's all right.
4: The microphone will pick you up.
2: We are doing.
4: Don't worry.
2: Yeah, it will. We are doing scattergrees a little bit different today, though. It is scrambled scattergrees. So there is not one letter. I'm going to give you the question and then I'm going to give you the letter, okay?
4: That'll throw Millsy.
2: So all different letters. There's no of these banking answers that you do looking to take shortcuts. I know how you work, Kyle. Even playing field today, all right? So, Guy, if you can count score,
6: I'll count
2: please.
6: Score, happily, yep.
2: Alliteration, we know how it works. Double points, triple points, whatever it may be. Okay, 15 questions. May the best man
5: 15.
2: Win.
5: 15?
2: Yeah, just usual 15.
5: Okay.
2: Rightio. Will Jordan, Kyle Mills, question one. I need, starting with the letter S, a sport without a ball.
5: Sprinting.
4: Very good.
2: Yep.
5: Is it a sport?
4: Yeah, athletics.
2: I did question it, but sprinting, I will accept. Will, don't be perturbed by this, mate. He comes out of the box quite often, okay, and then gets the speed wobbles. Rightio. Starting with the letter B, I need countries with a population less than 10 million. Yeah, nice.
5: Sorry?
2: Very
5: clutch.
2: Good.
5: What was the actual question?
2: Countries with less than 10 million.
5: And what did he say?
2: Barbados.
5: Oh, yeah, funny that, isn't it?
2: Is that the honeymoon destination, I think? Isn't it?
4: Could be.
2: Could be. Rightio. Question number three. Starting with the letter J, I need All Blacks with 50 or more caps.
4: Pretty good.
2: Well done.
6: Very
2: good. 2-1, Will Jordan.
5: Got quick feet, hasn't he?
2: He does. Rightio. Question four, starting with the letter M, I need players with 5,000 or more test runs.
4: Malajay Wardner.
5: What is going on here, eh? What is... Before the question's even out, he's spitting the answer out.
6: Just quick.
2: That's impressive, to be fair.
4: Mahalo, he's one of the greats of the game.
2: Okay, question number 531 to Will Jordan.
5: Seriously quick.
2: Go on, Kyle, lift. Starting with the letter K, I need brands.
4: Kellogg's.
5: This is a stitch-up, isn't it?
4: Come on.
5: I've been sitting there while they've been warming up for this, and there has been no...
2: This is good stuff.
5: I've never... Yeah, okay,
2: Kyle,
5: let's go.
4: The Barbados one may have been... Yeah. You didn't tell me, but they obviously may have helped.
2: Yeah, true.
4: From there.
2: Rightio. Starting with the letter P, question six. P for Peter, I need an American city.
5: Pittsburgh.
2: Yeah. Nice. Good work, Kyle. Yeah,
5: Penguins? Right. I have that in there.
2: Okay. Question number 7. Starting with the letter T, I need current NRL player.
4: Tyrell Sloan.
2: Nice, Will.
3: What's going on there?
2: Tyrell May is who you were looking for. Tanner Boyd. There's a few out there.
4: Yeah,
2: Tom Trbojevic, great shout, little master.
4: Yeah.
2: Score update, please,
4: 5-2.
2: 5-2. Okay. Rightio. Question 8, boys. Starting with the letter L, I need a sports ground.
4: Lord Logan Park.
2: Yeah. Oh, nice. Yeah, Lord. Nice, Milsy. Jeez.
3: I didn't get that one.
2: No. Lords, well done. I know this is playing out on radio, but there's genuine tension in this room. It's good stuff.
3: Where are we at? Are we at the clubhouse? Are you on the turn?
2: Question 9.
4: Okay. What is it? 5-3.
7: 5-3, yep.
2: Starting with the letter G, I need an American athlete.
4: Jill Green.
2: Is that an NBA player?
4: Yeah.
2: Yep.
7: And that is double points.
2: Oh, that is two. Oh, yeah, I didn't even realise that. Yeah, well done. Double points. Well, Jordan, that's clutch. That is clutch.
3: This is test footy.
7: That is. And you need a massive second half.
2: Yep. Milsy, this is the one, hey. Fleming's throwing you the ball.
3: He needs a wicket. Just get on
7: with
3: it.
7: You're about to hit the clock tower, Milsy.
2: Rightio. Starting with the letter N for New Zealand. I need things over $1,000.
3: The same car.
2: Yep. I can accept that. Well done, yep. Kyle. Clutch. Rightio. Question 11. Starting with the letter R, I need a four-legged animal.
4: Rhino?
2: Rhino.
3: Four-letter word. What was the question?
2: Four-legged.
3: That's a bad question.
4: Because I was thinking like
3: four letters.
4: Rat.
3: You were thinking rat.
7: He said four-legged animal.
3: No, that came across as four-letter.
4: Yeah, it did.
7: Legged. No, he said legged.
3: It came across as four-letter. Oh, so I was thinking rats and...
4: Yeah.
7: No, I heard legged.
2: Rhino gets it.
3: No, I'm not accepting it because...
7: he said four-legged animal.
2: I can only say what I can say.
4: Have we got playback live?
7: Yeah,
3: TMO. Dead set four-letter animal.
2: Four-legged animal.
3: You need to sort your game out,
7: it's
3: mate.
7: It's 8-4.
3: That's ridiculous. Right, well played, Jim.
4: Did you think
3: four-letter?
4: I did, yeah.
2: But he said rhino, which has got four-letter. Which is not even...
3: Well, I'm trying to think of one, mate. I'm trying to think of rats. Come on, Salvin, too good. Hurry up.
2: Right, just a score update, please.
7: 8-4.
2: 8-4. Gee, rightio, Milsy, you need this one.
3: Yeah, well done.
2: Question number 12. Starting with the letter J, there's been three of them. I need a World Rugby Player of the Year.
4: Jason Robinson?
2: Incorrect.
3: Jason Leonard?
2: Incorrect.
4: Is that me out or can
2: I can go.
3: No, you can sit out if you want.
4: I'm thinking like Jacques Ferry.
3: John Smith?
2: No.
4: John De Villiers?
2: No.
3: Jordy Barrett? No.
2: No. Come on, boys.
3: Starting with the letter J.
2: Correct.
4: John Lomu?
2: Incorrect.
4: Before
2: from
4: time.
2: 2001, I think the award was first given out. The letter J.
3: Jels van der Westhuizen?
2: Incorrect.
4: JP de Villiers?
2: Incorrect.
3: Jesus.
4: This is extraordinary.
3: How many have there been?
2: You will kick yourself. There's been three starting with the letter J.
3: John Timmy was a wonderful footballer.
2: Come on, boys.
3: J. Is it an All Black?
7: I really want to give them a clue.
2: No, All Blacks. This is... Yeah. Come on, boys.
4: I'm trying to go through
2: the
4: Johnny Wilkinson.
2: There you go. Yeah.
7: Johnny Eels not getting it at all?
2: No, not Johnny Eels.
7: Josh van der Flair?
2: Josh van der Flair. And Johnny Sexton was the
4: Johnny
2: other one.
4: Johnny Sexton.
2: Johnny
4: Wilkinson, 2001.
2: 2001. Johnny Wilkinson, 2003. Well done,
7: Will
2: Jordan.
3: It's game
2: work.
3: Over.
4: 9-4.
3: Jesus.
2: Okay, question 13, starting with the letter D. I need a TV show.
3: Dirty Dick.
2: You don't even know, do you?
3: Dirty Deeds?
7: Grin on his face.
3: Dirty Deeds?
2: I don't know if it's a TV show or not. Keep
3: Deadline?
2: Going.
4: Dancing with the Stars.
2: Deadline.
4: Yeah.
2: Okay, we'll give you that to you, Milsy. Rightio, starting with the letter N, question 14. N for New Zealand again. Things at a wedding.
3: Decorations? N?
2: Yeah.
4: N, sorry. That's a Deegan, sorry.
3: N... Night lights? No. nine N.
4: Neon lights?
3: Yeah.
4: No, probably not.
2: Well,
7: depends how techy the wedding is.
2: I'll give you that.
3: yeah.
2: Nah.
3: N.
2: N. At a wedding.
3: Nylon?
7: It's probably a bit of nylon floating around somewhere.
4: Yeah, it would be.
2: Okay, we'll give you nylon, Millsy. And then question 15, it could be a little bit null and void because this is, could be a one.
3: What am I down?
8: 9-6.
3: So I need a three banger.
4: Need a triple.
2: Yeah, I just don't know if it's possible.
8: Now, wait a sec. So there is a TV show from 2012 called Dirty Deeds.
3: Yeah, Dirty Deeds. It had Charlie Sheen in it.
8: So he gets an extra point because he said that before he said the other one.
2: 9-7.
8: 9-7. I got your back.
3: Thank you, Godfather.
2: Rightio, 9-7. Now it's game on because I do know. There is a double banger with this. Starting with the letter S, I need a Super Rugby centurion.
4: Scott Burger.
3: Instead of any... Oh.
2: Too late, Millsy. Sean Stevenson could have tied it up for you.
8: 10-7.
2: 10-7.
3: That was very, very quick.
2: Initially, he started
8: came
2: off.
8: Came out here
2: the very good.
4: The Mahalo Jay Warner, that rocked you mentally a little bit.
3: That paid off a little bit. That was... His quickness then was very much like Eli Odenryan over 10 metres. Very much so.
2: Oh, very good. Will Jordan, really appreciate you playing, mate. That was bloody good stuff. It's been long awaited. And no doubt good to get one over the former Black Cap.
4: No, very enjoyable. A lot of respect for Millsy as a bloke and as a talent. So grateful to get the win today, but a lot of fun.
2: Right. Great, man.
3: Yeah, you go get him, mate.
7: Yep, best of luck. Go and do the damage.
4: Cheers, team.
0: Weekday sport never stops. 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The journey comes down to this. After weeks of unforgettable football, it all comes down to one match as Spain and Argentina go head-to-head for FIFA World Cup glory. Two footballing heavyweights, 90 minutes or more, to decide who lifts the biggest prize in the game. Don't miss a moment as a new world champion is crowned. The FIFA World Cup final, Spain against Argentina. Kickoff, 7 o'clock this morning, right here on Sport Nation.
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0: Former England spinner Graham Swan with us on the show now. Graham, thanks very much for joining us. How are you?
1: Oh, I'm very well, thank you. How lovely to hear some Kiwi accents as well. There's not enough of this in English cricket.
0: Well, you've had it for a wee while, and crikey, you've got a few of them around, and I know one's departed, but there's still a few clinging on.
1: Well, exactly. It's sad to see Baz go, to be honest. There are distractors, of course, because of Baz Ball and everything, but personally, I absolutely loved it for the four crazy years. It was like a wild affair, wasn't it? The first 2 years were incredible, but then the reality hit home, and now we've broken up.
2: Yeah, Swanee, look, it started off so well, didn't it? It was actually against the Kiwis, at famous innings from Johnny Bairstow at Trent Bridge there, and the country almost fell in love with Baz initially, with a new style of play, and Stokes had his new, had the armband for the first time. It just seemed to work so well.
1: It did, and I think it was all about timing. We were on the back of a horrific run of form in Test matches, but playing some awful cricket as well. Very conservative, very boring, very negative. And Baz and Stokes, who came in at the same time, it was just refreshing. And it was to put a belief in a team that they can win from anywhere, I think it's amazing. And that's why I'll always love Baz. Always love the way he goes about it. It's sort of to hell with the consequences. We're going to try and win this game. Mm. And I think that's exactly what English cricket needed at the time. It just didn't quite evolve as everyone hoped it would. Once you have that initial success, as sports fans, you expect it to carry on, don't you? You just think, well, it's got to get better and better from here. And when it doesn't, people just turn around and start pointing fingers. As English, we're brilliant at doing that. We put people on pedestals, then absolutely hack them down. So it's such a shame the way it sort of ended up.
2: Yeah, well, you know this more than most, but any English cricketer is judged on success against Australia in the Ashes, right? And that first series that Baz was there was the Johnny Bairstow incident there at Lord's, 2-all. It could have gone either way that series, in all honesty, but down in Australia, the summer just passed was the real test, I guess, and we all started to unravel for Baz.
1: It did, yeah, and when I look back, I was over there working. I was working in the media. I was actually coaching with England Lions for the first two and then working in the media for the last three. And it got to the point where, you know what Australians are like, especially when they start winning. I mean, they're a brutal nation to come up against. They were incredible. When we were beating them in 2010, lovely people. But once they're on top, I mean, they're hideous. They're like a bad uncle at a wedding. They just never shut up. An uncle who's into crypto. It was really one of the, it was just because we were playing so badly and losing from all situations against an Australian team who I think it was widely considered to be probably the weakest Australian team that England had played in the last 20 years. And there should have been a genuine chance of winning, and yet we were being hammered by them. So it was sort of, as you say, England teams are just, they're measured how you get on against Australia. And when that went badly, and all the off-field stuff, it was sort of, well, the writing's kind of on the wall.
0: There have been a few issues, obviously, off the field, and the results haven't gone as well recently as they would have liked.

0: and even Brendan McCullum himself admitted to that. But has he slightly a scapegoat for an overall bigger issue perhaps in England cricket, and how much of that lies at the heart of the feet of Rob Key and perhaps even the CEO?
1: 100%, I think he is. But it's always the way in sport, isn't it? Ultimately, as a group of players, you control your own destiny. And as a coach, I mean, now I've done some coaching, it's horrific, because no matter what you do, once the players are on the field, you're judged by how they get on. And if they do badly, you're the one who gets it in the next. So I'd still back Baz to do a great job anywhere. I think he was brilliant. I think the players have to take some accountability for it at all times. But you know, it is sport, and so whenever a sports team loses, the first person who gets the boot or gets the blame is always the coach, it's always the manager. So it's just one of those things. I think when you look back, there's no way that the players in Australia held themselves in good stead, did they? I mean, it was a bit of a shambles. it wasn't managed very well on a PR level, but ultimately, if you're forever fighting fires, then some are going to get through. I think Baz definitely is a victim of all that, but there needs to be a reset.
2: It feels like it's set in stone now, Swanee moving forward to have the coaching role split with White Ball and Red Ball. There's a period of time where Baz was doing both. Do you think that possibly played too much of a part in it as well? Like the workload of the English cricket team is massive.
1: Well, maybe, but you know, I think it's good for Baz because at least he's still got that going with the White Ball, and I think he's more suited to that White Ball now. They're two different codes now, aren't they? They're like league and union. I mean, they're completely different games. So I don't see why you should, you know, necessarily be in charge of all forms. You know, where you look at the Red Bull game, England went ultra aggressive for a while, you know, and as a result, you know, scoring rates in all test cricket around the world have gone up. But it's almost now the team who play proper old school gritty cricket, like the Kiwis did at Trent Bridge in that second innings. That was, no one's spoken about that. Everyone's going on about English cricket falling to pieces and sack Baz and this and that. But no one's actually mentioned the second innings you boys put up at Trent Bridge is one of the most impressive test innings I've seen for a long time on a pitch that was gone. To actually get stuck in, get two proper old school test centuries and set a target that was unreachable. That was incredible cricket. So I think there's a massive shout out for the Kiwis. Well done, you Black Caps.
2: Daryl Mitchell, it was an old school type of innings, wasn't it, there at Trent Bridge. So English cricket now, what Kiwi do you replace him with?
1: You've got to bring in another Kiwi, yeah. I reckon. I think most of the boys. But I'll tell you what it is for English. We actually like Kiwis. You're a beautiful race of people. You're like Aussies without the chip on your shoulder. And so I'd just bring another one in. I'd get Fleming. Yeah. because, well, in all honesty, Stephen Fleming's the best captain I ever played under at Nottingham. Hit big deep in voice of his. Oh, I think he could go a few good team talks for the English team. I would get him in. I think he's the sort of level-headed, back to basics, back to proper old school cricket sort of voice that could work wonders with England. Whether he'd do it or not, I don't know. He'll be too busy playing tennis and golf in his own back garden and flying his helicopter. But you know, I'd love to see him involved, if not an Englishman, because I don't think we're allowed to employ English people anymore for the English team. But but failing me in charge, I'd give Flem the job.
0: What kind of coach do you think they need? You kind of alluded to it there, but what kind of coach does this England team need right now?
1: Well, I think they need a pragmatist. I think they need someone who realises the good that Baz has brought. And genuinely, I think he's brought so much good to the team and to the belief of the players. But there also needs to be someone who's almost like, maybe, I don't want to say more sensible, because that reflects badly on Baz. And I've got

0: being talked about as well. You've just recently been coaching with Freddie Flintoff on the England Lions tour down in Australia a few months ago. What's Freddie like as a coach?
1: Yeah, I think, you know, Fred's exactly the same as a coach as he was as a player, sort of larger than life. He's a big head figure. And I don't think he'd do a bad job at all. Of the guys there, I mean, Andy Flower obviously is my all-time number one coach. He

0: whether he'd do it or not because of the fallout last time, and whether he needs to, because his stock is so high at the minute in white ball. I mean, he's just won back-to-back IPLs. He wins everywhere he goes. I'm actually just about to work with him for the London Spirit as on the coaching stuff. So with another Kiwi, with Andre Adams. So massive shout-out to Drazer. I think Andy would be awesome, but again, if they come to me and ask, which English cricket will never do, by the way, they'll never ask for my opinion on anything, despite being the greatest captain to never captain England in a Test match. I'd say someone like Flemmer would be incredible. Yeah.
1: Hey, Swanee, I know you love New Zealand dearly as well. You spent quite a bit of time in Christchurch playing for. Which club did you play for down there?
0: I play for Old Coles. Don't even exist anymore. They merged with Old Boys, so they're now Old Boys Collegiates. But yeah. I was back in the day when Old Coles, we were bottom of the league. Oh, someone's ringing up here. I'm just hanging the phone up. We were bottom of the league, but we were the social team of the league. We once had training on Thursday and two of our players didn't go to bed until Saturday morning. It was amazing. I adore New Zealand. Well, I say I adore New Zealand. Christchurch is basically England, isn't it? Just 4,000 miles, 10,000 miles away from the UK. But greatest part of the world. Go you Crusaders.
2: Well said, Swan. Does Ben Stokes come back, do you think? Any chance he comes out of retirement at some point?
0: I'd definitely try and get him out just because he's so good as an all-rounder. Forget his captaincy or whatever, just to bat number six and then as a bowler, I think he's the best swing bowler in world cricket when he's going. So I think if you've got the right person in charge who could say to him, look, you're now playing with complete freedom, like Joe Root does for England. Now you're not captured anymore, complete freedom. You're not opening the batting ever again. You can forget about that. But apart from that, get out there, enjoy yourself, and actually win the Ashes for us. I think that'd wet his whistle.
1: All right. Since we got you on the blower, Swanee, we must touch on the England India series. Obviously, England performed exceptionally well in the T20 series, but it went down in game one at Birmingham, Edgbaston against India, where I think Shubman Gill. He was sublime.
0: Incredibly, the Indian lads are all getting cramped because it was too hot. We're having a heat wave in the UK at the minute. Yeah. It's now seeing the Indian players limp off with heat exhaustion. So go on, you sunshine. If there's if there's ever been an example of global warming, that's it. England's now too hot to play cricket in. But they were brilliant yesterday, the Indians, as we thought they would be. I mean, to be fair, in the T20s, they didn't have names like Kohli, Sharma, Bumrah, Gill. When you put them back into a team, you're always going to have better results. So maybe the T20s just lost a word. It just made us feel a bit better than we actually were. And maybe it's back to earth with the bump a little bit with the 50 overs.
2: Hey, just before we let you go, are your mob going to win this World Cup?
0: Ah, of course we are. It's coming home, mate.
2: Simple
0: but,
2: as that.
0: You know, as English, though, I mean, we do get ridiculously carried away, of course. But I 100% expect us to beat Argentina, despite FIFA's corruption and the referees tonight. And then we will go on and beat Spain in the final. It's a done deal.
2: Well, I think there are a lot of people in this country that hope that happens. Mate, great to chat with you. Thank you very much for jumping on with us. Greatly appreciate it.
0: Take care, boys.
2: Go well.
1: Yeah, cheers, Swanee. Good man.
0: Cheers, Mal. Millhouse.

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14: Kia ora, good afternoon. Welcome into the rugby run for another Sunday. This Sunday being the 19th of July, 2026. My name is Daniel McCarty in the chair for Mark Watson today, but we'll continue to run the same vibes. We want to hear from you. 0800 150 811. The lines are open. Who will be first? Go on. Let us know what you think of that All Blacks performance against Ireland. You can text the show 8833. Now, what is coming up a little bit later as we reflect on round three of the Nations Championship and look ahead to what lies in wait? We all know what that is as far as the All Blacks are concerned. We'll do it with the former All Black and Welsh international Shane Howarth. We'll be along about 12:30. We'll get the Australian take as the Joe Schmidt era comes to an end. Brett Mackay is going to join the program, long-time Australian rugby reporter. We'll go inside a lot of these camps, the All Blacks, Ireland, Wallabies, South Africa, part of our coaches' corner. We'll hear from all of the coaches, but while we'll get the Irish perspective a little bit later at about 1:30, Oliver Lee to join the program, and we'll finish off with the Rugby Run's Player of the Week. And of course, you can contribute

to that with your suggestions on 0800 150 811 or via text on 8833. A lively and clinical All Blacks dispatched and out of sync Ireland to remain unbeaten in the Nations Championship. That's the headline for me. The 40-21 victory was the All Blacks' best performance thus far this year under new coach Dave Rennie. It also extended New Zealand's unbeaten run at Eden Park to a record 53 tests. There is a case to be made that this was the single most intriguing matchup of the first block of games in this new Nations Championship. And for long stretches, it was a bit of a blackout. This was the number two side in the world versus number three. No gap in the rankings. Lineups close to full strength. But on the field at Eden Park last night, there was quite a gap. It was close to the ideal build-up for the All Blacks as they now eye a monumental tour to South Africa and four tests against the two-time defending world champions. But last night, the All Blacks and Ireland clash was well, settled in the opening 40 minutes, the All Blacks rushing out to a 28-7 lead at the half, thanks to four first-half tries. A top draw, 40 minutes from the All Blacks, while Ireland again battled early on, as they have done often in this nation's championship. Ireland literally battled themselves at times with poor handling, ill-disciplined, and at times slow attack in the face of some very strong New Zealand defence. The All Blacks, meantime, showed no lack of attacking intent, looking particularly dangerous when overloading with numbers in those wide channels. They were allowed to attack those spaces thanks to a very strong set piece and also from impressive direct carrying closer in. That was illustrated with the opening try after 14 minutes, finished off by the impressive lock Patrick Tuipulotu. From a New Zealand line-out, they go wide, strike left to make initial inroads before swinging back right to the opposite wide channel. That left an Irish defence stretched and out of shape, and following another strong midfield carry and a pick and go through the middle, the All Blacks finally get their reward. A gap opens up as the Auckland lock Tuipulotu blasted over to score in front of his home fans. Savia scored in the 21st minute to extend the lead and the good vibes for the All Blacks. The All Blacks skipper just exploded from the base of the scrum to rush over with a real moment of class. The All Blacks had targeted a better start after being slow out of the blocks, particularly against Italy last weekend, and they got that. Though it cannot be ignored that New Zealand did enjoy a slice of luck when Luke Jacobson was only given a yellow card in the 27th minute after an ugly collision with his Irish opposite, Josh van der Fleer, as Jacobson attempted a clear out with a lack of control. Now, the TMO reviewed the on-field call of a yellow and agreed it only merited a yellow card, though with another group of officials, a matter of subjectivity, it would not have shocked anyone if it was upgraded to a red. It has caused quite a stir in some parts. Surprise, surprise, people bleating about rugby officials. That never happens, does it? With some suggesting it was nothing short of a reckless brain explosion from the New Zealand number seven. Though All Blacks coach Dave Rennie says Jacobson simply got it wrong technically. Either way, I think it was fortunate for the All Blacks. Despite that, though, for much of the first half, when the All Blacks maintained possession, there was a lot of quality footy from the men in black. The type of attack that was missing from the Irish game, they could not replicate the sharpness and directness of the home side and all of their raids. Again, probably due to how well the All Blacks nullified the speed of ball for the visitors, not allowing that pod structure to thrive with space and pace. When they did find some speed of ball, it wasn't a surprise to see them cross the line through Conan for their opening try of the first half, but it had come 32 minutes into the contest. But summing up Ireland's inaccurate night was a hopeless error soon after inside their own 22. Caught overplaying their hand, Will Jordan swooping in on a loose pass to run in for an incredibly soft try. Moore, who was frightening as he has been in 2026, made it four first half tries for the All Blacks on the 38th minute, and if we are honest, the game was over as far as a contest, provided the All Blacks didn't go full self-destruct mode in the second half. I can see why All Blacks coach Dave Rennie said he was rapt with that performance. He also added, I thought the balance of their game was really good.
We looked after the ball really well, he said. Our big men carried a little bit more direct, and with smarter kicking, it created opportunities for us. I thought overall we defended really well.

0: I thought our set piece wise, very strong. Scrum was excellent. We thought we'd have an edge there. We had a pretty big pack on the park. We made a few changes. The changes we made, those guys really barred up. I thought the lads prepared well, especially our guys that didn't get a chance. They really pushed us to the limit of training. When you get that, and then we get a performance like that tonight, I am just very proud of everyone in the squad. He also pinpointed improvements on defence and said Tana Umanga and his group did a massive amount of work and they are starting to see a bit of a response as far as the defensive side of this equation. Now, the All Blacks were a little bit sloppy early in that second half, a couple of handling errors and allowed sort of Ireland to get into a bit of rhythm as they scored 4 minutes into that second half. But the comeback was a bit of a false dawn. McKenzie goes over 10 minutes later to re-establish the big lead. The final score of 40-21 reflected the All Blacks' superior over the third-ranked side in the world in Ireland. They had twice as many line breaks and half the turnovers of the visitors. Quite a stat. The All Blacks, very clinical, and that will worry other nations. It will. But they will need more if they are going to get the job done in South Africa. But All Blacks coach Dave Rennie issued a warning and stating, we've got a lot more in us. So how did you feel about that performance? Who shone? Who starred? Is there a renewed sense of optimism among you All Blacks fans after not only last night, but the three games in the Nations Championship? Is this All Blacks team showing you enough that they will be more than just competitive? Are they ready to take down the box on their backyard? Could you put a number on it as far as wins in South Africa, and then Baltimore, of course. Three in South Africa, one in the United States. Will it be 0, 1, 2, 3, 4? Let us know. Love to get your thoughts on last night's performance, how well placed the All Blacks are for this test series against South Africa, where they will start as significant underdogs. Not my statement. Look at the market. At the TAB, the box paying $1.45 to win the series, the draw $3.50, and New Zealand at $7.
1: Tony Johnson, Izzy Dagg, Kyle Mills and the team bringing you sport with a Kiwi lens. 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
2: The journey comes down to this. 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
7: No Watto today, Daniel, in the chair for him. Let's welcome in a former international, former All Black, former Welsh international, good friend of Sport Nation. Great to chat to him again, Shane Howarth. Always enjoy my time with him, Shane. Great to have you back. How are you coping after your late night watching Foxy falling asleep on the couch? How bloody good was that?
8: How good? Hey, good afternoon, Dan. Great to hear your voice again, mate. Hey, before we start, can I just congratulate you on your coverage of the FIFA World Cup? I'm not a big football guy, but when I listen to you, I feel I can understand the game. So,
7: thank you.
8: You know pretty much every bloody player in that, so it's been fantastic coverage. Well done.
7: Thank you very much. I have no life, Shane. I'm addicted to this thing called sport. And last year, I was really down on the All Blacks. I was questioning talent. I didn't know where they were. I'm sceptical about how optimistic I should be because I hold South Africa in such high regard. But, man alive, I think the All Blacks last night made the third-ranked side in the world look quite pedestrian at times. That's the biggest compliment I can give them.
8: Dan, I was in the same boat as you last year. You know, I was watching games and thinking, what are they doing? What's the objective here? What the last three tests have just made me feel so bloody good. You know, it's just I've just put Dave Rennie and Neil Barnes and the rest of the crew just well done because the players look like they're playing with freedom. They look like they aren't afraid to make an error. And that's the way you've got to play. If you're playing thinking you're going to make errors, you're going to be very much within yourself. But I just watching this team, another little note I put down was AB, active runners. So they've got the ball carrier's got options. He's got guys around him, and he's got good athletes around him, and he's making good decisions, the ball carrier. I'm wrapped. I'm so looking forward to South Africa.
7: I love the way they're overloading those wider channels. A lot of defences are quite narrow. But, of course, you can only really exploit those if you are on that front foot. And off the – man, that set piece. I could have had dinner off that scrum.
8: Yeah. Well, I mean, Artie Sevier's tried summed it up. Tag Furlong, the flank, he can get off the scrum. He wasn't able to get off the scrum because he felt if he was going to get off the scrum, they were going to go backwards. And that just gave Artie a great run to the line, and I thought that was Artie's best of the three tests. He was excellent last night.
7: Did Jacobson get away with one?
8: Yeah, I'm not sure of this arm. As soon as I saw it, I thought red.
7: Yeah,
8: it's a red. He without a shadow of a doubt. I'm not sure where this. Well, the arm got hit by the guy on the ground and changed his trajectory. I don't. He got away with it. That was a red card.
7: You take that aside, and discipline's been a concern not only this year, but for the last couple of years. I would think, as I often joke, we're not very good at cheating. We've got to cheat better, particularly at the breakdown. And it was a bit of a lottery, I thought, from the ref at the breakdown. But you know, as far as individuals who has put their name in lights with what's ahead, because you know, I'm sorry, I.

0: Ireland. I'm obsessed with South Africa. You know, Benning Hughes, nice, but we all know what's ahead.
1: I'm a little notebook, which I love writing in. I've written the word combinations. I haven't gone individuals. I just think the Roy Gard Love Barrett combination is clear, it's precise. The team knows what they're doing. I was worried when they had Damien at fullback. I thought, you know, there could be two alpha males on the field making decisions, so it could confuse people. But it's not. You know, Ruben Love, with the help of the best halfback running around at the moment, he didn't have a great game last night, but he's allowed to have a off day and still look really good. And Cam and Jordy Barrett on the I just feel that it's combinations. I wasn't sure about Josh Lord and Paddy Tupou, but gee whiz. the ball that Lord put to Patrick to put him over for the try, it was excellent. So yeah, I looked at the combinations, Dan. I'm loving the Morby McKenzie Jordan. Yeah. They just seem to work really, really well together. You know, and I love the chain of sometimes you'll see Ruben at fullback. So there's that connection between him and McKenzie of Damien's going to be up in the front and, you know, being a little pest, and he was excellent last night. That Ruben realises he's just dropping back in coverage. So there just seems to be a real synchronism with us guys, and what the coaching staff have done and what is it, 3, 4, possibly 5 weeks they've had them together? And they just look like a team that love playing with each other.
0: And I think each week defensively they've got a little bit better. Of course they've conceded tries in the first two tests early on, but you look at the ball speed France were able to play with, not the case for Ireland. And when you play that pod system, you need a defence on the back foot, and Ireland were not able to replicate that. And I would argue New Zealand's ball speed can be better, and that's where I think Dave Rennie is hinting at, that there's more to come?
1: Yeah. It's international rugby. The teams we're playing are good teams. They're going to score points. And so if you go in with a mindset of we've got to stop them scoring points, as you guys probably alluded to with England against Argentina parking the bus, okay, they're not going to score tries, but you're not going to play rugby. So personally for me as a rugby fan, if the All Blacks score 6 tries and the Irish score 3, I'm happy as Larry. You know, we're playing the game. We're creating opportunities to get 6 tries. You know, I'm not looking at, oh, gee, they scored 3. That's really bad. They're good sides. We're going to play South Africa. They're a good side. And, you know, probably the best in the world at the moment. But if we go in there going, oh, we better park our 15 boys and make sure they don't score points, we're not going to score any. So, you know, and that's what I'm saying. The freedom that these guys look like they've got, and the allowance that they can play from anywhere on the field, I think that's gonna, you know, make the Springboks a bit edgy. Like, you know, then they're gonna think, where are these boys coming from? And that's what you want the team to be thinking. And that's my perspective of it, anyway.
0: Shane, a couple more before we let you go. Ruben Love at 10. I don't think he's overplaying his hand here. I think it's quite a been quite a mature start. How would you rate his first few tests as first choice number 10?
1: Totally agree. I remember saying to Watto, you know, or the boys, or Steve Mack, when he was just before the French test, I said, look, if Ruben Love plays well, don't go on saying he's going to be the next Dan Carter and he's going to be this or that. Leave it. Let him settle into test matches. And I thought yesterday was his best in terms of he having the experience at 10. He looked comfortable at 10. You know, he was pretty bloody lucky with that, the collision in mid-air. So hopefully his knee's not too bad. But he just looks comfortable. And I think it's because, again, I allude to the combination. He feels comfortable with Cam Roygaard. He's played with him. And Geordie's obviously saying blooming good things in his ear. So He's settling into it. He's not doing anything spectacular, but he's also not doing anything silly. So, you know, I really like, and that's going to help him. His confidence must be high because he feels like he's running the team and he looks like he's running the team. So, you know, I'm wrapped. I was just so pleased that Renz went with him the first test against France and said, right, son, it's yours. So now I'm very, very pleased.
0: Last

0: This one on combinations to your initial point. Vay at six, Toipolotu in the second row. Man, I thought Patrick was excellent. I really did.
1: Oh,
0: have Vay done enough to secure that six spot against what the monsters from the Republic of South Africa?
1: Well, that's a question I was going to ask you. I've got Vay at six with a question mark after it, not because I thought he was outstanding.
0: Yeah.
1: But it's now okay. I just think we might have to keep him there for the box game. I mean, they're giants, the African boys, and so I think we just need a little bit of that size. So yeah. If we were going into the first test next week, I wouldn't change that pack at all. And who the heck's talked to Ethan de Groot? Goodness me, he was last year.
0: I think Xavier Noumea's form, he's been so dynamic. And you know what? The senior figure has stepped up and returned serve. I think de Groot's been excellent.
1: Yeah, hasn't he? And here's one for you. Your mate, Asafa Moore. Oh, my goodness. Now, problem with that is he made such an impact. Yeah. Does he stay an impact player? It's a great conundrum to have. I would start him because he was just...
0: I would, mate. Good. I would. Yeah, but I've got half an eye open, Shane. I've got half an eye open on this one.
1: I know that. That's why I'm saying you, mate.
0: Hey, Shane, we're gonna wrap this up, mate. I'm getting Braden's no giving me problem. Evils. Hey, really enjoy chatting no as problem, always. Man. Hopefully, we can do it again soon. Appreciate your kind words. 10 away from one. Back after this.
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4: Yes, the Wallabies have sent Joe Schmidt off in style with a big 57 points to 10 win over Italy. The Aussies racking up their highest points tally under the Kiwi head coach in what was an utterly dominant performance, especially in the first half. They raced out to a 38 points to 5 lead at halftime. The win sees them snap a 5-game losing streak. Ultimately, I think this is the biggest scoreline on Australian soil for 12 years. To discuss, utterly thrilled to welcome back to Sport Nation, Brent Mackay, long-time Australian rugby reporter. Thoroughly good bloke. G'day, mate.
5: G'day, mate. Yeah, good to be talking after a good win.
4: Mate, that first half. When your boys click, they can be very fun.
5: Yeah. And unfortunately, that's something that we've been watching for a few years now and thinking the same thing. And the second half has been the demise. And I even saw a couple of posts on the socials last night, you know, going into halftime saying, you know, this has been really good, but my goodness, this is going to hurt when we collapse in the second half again. So even the dedicated were sort of worrying what was going to come after the first half. But no, it was really, really good. Clinical, even. I think that game was pretty well in hand, even 31-5. You know, that was pretty well on the half hour. They scored again just before half time, and I think the game was pretty well in hand from that point. And you know, even when they did concede that try after the break, you could see them click back into gear. They score again, what was it, the 52nd minute, something like that. Yeah. And then they just went on from that. And yeah, you talk about your biggest win in years. All of a sudden, it's got us scrambling. And straight away, I'm thinking, well, I can't think of a time where they've cracked 50 in the last, you know, let's call it post-COVID years. And that's certainly not happened. And you've just mentioned 12 years there. I'd heard previously it was their biggest win anywhere in 10 years. And so all of a sudden, the fact that we've now got to start looking for these kind of records that we haven't even entertained the thought of looking for, that's sort of a mark of how good and how impressive it was.
4: 52 points to 20 against Wales, November 2024, last time you cracked 50 points.
5: Yeah, there you go.
4: Asterix, it's Wales, right? It's Wales. and I have huge admiration for the history of Welsh rugby. This is a lamentable time for them. 9 tries, 57 points, that will hog the headlines. But I would argue the most important number is 10, because Australia, yes, you have been incredibly leaky for a long time now.
5: Yeah, absolutely. Absolutely. And 10 points conceded the way rugby is being played now at the moment. You know, think about how the game has changed in the last 12 or 18 months, and all of a sudden, you know, it's all out attack. It's, you know, if you're keeping teams to, you know, even less than 20 points, you're sort of considered to have had a pretty good night in defence. So to keep Italy to 10, they'll be really, really, really, really happy with that, and they should be. The defence was the defence was quite good. I think they out defended Italy on the back of forcing them to make a about 160 tackles in the first half, Italy. So the Wallabies had something like 72 or 73% of possession and territory for the first half. So it gives you an idea of the domination. So the tackle count at halftime was about 160 Italy had to attempt to about 45, like less than 50 that the Wallabies had to attempt in the first half. So, you know, they were full of running. The Italians were running out of steam by halftime, and they, you know, probably did well to manage to find a way to score in that early after the second half. But Murano, their captain, straight away after the game, just said, you know, look, reality is we were okay in parts against New Zealand, but we were pretty ordinary against Japan. We were pretty ordinary tonight against Australia. And so it was a fairly sobering tour for the Italians after what had been a really strong Six Nations. So they'll end their season on a bit of a downer, unfortunately.
6: Yeah, no doubt about that. And when Pollard scores after 63 minutes to bring up the half century, the spirit's sort of broken. Mm. And another red card. This time it's Marco Ricciardi. What did he do for those who didn't see?
5: Well, he had his jacket on and was sitting on the bench. That's the thing there. So there was a bit of a scrap. When was that? About 15 minutes from the end, and it sort of spilled over to the sideline. And when players on the bench and even a few team officials and things sort of start getting involved, the referee and the TMOs saw it straight away, and we actually heard Christoph Ridley talking to his team, and he said straight away, well, he is getting a red card because he's a non-participating player, so he'd been replaced, and yeah, I can't think of the last time I've seen that in a game of rugby at this kind of level. So, I can sort of imagine that world rugby might come down fairly hard on that sort of thing.
6: It's got to be a big no-no.
5: A few weeks off.
6: Yeah, it's got to be a no-no.
5: Wouldn't you, mate?
6: At least Cannone last week when he lost his utter mind, at least he's on the field.
5: Yes. If you're going to have a brain explosion, the best place to be is on the field, definitely.
6: On the cut, right. Right, finish the sentence. The Joe Schmidt era with the Wallabies was?
5: I'm trying to think of the word. It definitely put them in a better place than where he started. And that's more than one word, I'll concede. But that was a low bar for the last 12 months.
6: Yes, it was.
5: And so I guess what I'm actually trying to say is that he's probably got them, you know, maybe they're even a little bit further advanced than where they were when Dave Rennie was finished up. He didn't get to finish up on his turn, but the feeling was that, you know, despite that last spring tour with Dave Rennie in charge, when they lost all four or five games, and he was ultimately removed, it still felt like that they were in a good place. And from where that he had inherited the team from, you could see the combinations building, you could see the way they were playing, and it felt like they were in a good spot heading into the 23 World Cup. Eddie Jones comes in, blows all of that up, and, you know, we 2023 has basically become the year that Australian rugby fans really don't like to talk about anymore. And so, you know, Joe Schmidt has picked them up from there, and he's definitely put them in a much better spot than where he inherited them. You know, it's difficult to say, but I think he is, at worst, he's on par with where Dave Rennie had them. He probably has them a little bit further ahead, I think, in terms of the way they're playing and the way their ability to where the set piece is definitely performing. And as I say, Joe Schmidt's been saying that for the last 12 months, but particularly over the last 3 weeks, that he's really wanting to leave them in a better spot. And I think he's certainly done that.
6: I think he finished with a slightly better win percentage than Dave Rennie, both significantly better than Eddie Jones,
5: slightly,
6: 2
5: yes,
6: out of 9.
5: Yes.
6: Yeah,
5: yes.
6: Better than Eddie's 2 out of 9. So Liskus comes in. What is the most important part of the game he needs to address, or does he just need to find a way to find more depth? Is it too reductive to say the depth is the issue?
5: No, not at all. Not at all. And it's been a big talking point in the last few weeks because of, you know, things that have happened that have been, you know, partly injury forced, but, you know, yes, they've been forced because of selection as well. So yes, depth is certainly an issue. Depth, unfortunately, is not something you can just magic up. You know, you can't just go and buy depth off the shelf at the hardware store or in Woolworths or something like that. So, you know, it's something that has to be built over time. And of course, in Australia, we've only got four teams that we're picking.

0: working from, and unless there is going to be a significant change of philosophy about how we recognise and how we select overseas players, you know, the playing depth is what it is. So it's about getting experience into the younger players, and that's something that, that Schmidt worked on fairly closely as well. He gave debuts to 26 or 7 players. Miles Amatissero might be number 27 last night. So he's certainly getting guys exposed at this level, and Les Kiss will need to carry that on. In saying that, there is also a point rapidly coming in the next 12 months where Les Kiss needs to say, right, this is now the World Cup squad, and, yeah, and we now need to start building on this squad as a unit so that we are right come the World Cup, which is, what are we, about 15 months away. So, yes, he's got to work on the depth, but up to a point where he's then got to start consolidating it as well. So I don't know that we'll see a massive amount of change. It does sound like there will be a fairly good flow on from Schmidt to Les Kiss. There's been a few little additions in the Les Kiss game plan this year within the Queensland setup. So we might see a little bit of that. But I don't think we'll see, you know, huge changes. It's not going to be scorched earth like it was when Eddie Jones came in.
1: Scorched earth is a good description. Before I let you go, Brett, your observations of this weekend's action, I'm not sure what you've seen. Like, for example, I don't know if you watched Argentina and England. It was a epically controversial finish there, as Argentina thought they might have snatched a draw at the end. Wasn't the case at the TMO. I understand Argentine head coach Philippe Contepone has now accused England of showing lack of respect, and he stormed out of the press conference in the immediate aftermath because he's taken exception to the music and cheering that was coming out of the English changing room. Imagine England rugby players being punishing when they've won a game of rugby. I've never encountered that. But I must admit, when I saw Argentina rock up in that blue strip inspired by the 1986 Argentine football side from the Hand of God game, I just thought that was just brilliance. That was brilliance from Argentina.
0: Yeah, and there's certainly an irony that England were playing their music too loud during the Argentine press conference, because England had to change hotels midweek because after Argentina won the Football World Cup semi-final to get through to the final, the partying out on the street under the English hotel was apparently so loud and to all hours of the night that they end up moving hotels the next day. So there's an awfully, awfully lovely irony in all this.
1: This is great. I don't know. What else did you watch as far as Nations Championship this week? And what stood out to you?
0: I didn't say Argentina, England. I caught a fair bit of Italy and Fiji and Scotland. And Fiji might be, I think they might be ruining one that got away there, because they were leading and led well. Was it 17-7 at half time?
1: It was a 10-point buffer at the half. They were completely changed from the side that was savaged 7 days ago.
0: Completely. It looked like a completely different outfit. And then suddenly it just felt like Scotland were running downhill in the second half. And, you know, they hoisted the spinnaker. They had sails full of wind and all that, and they just ran them down and ran away from it in the end. So I think Fiji will be awfully annoyed, and they probably should be awfully annoyed with that, because they'd played so well in the first half from what I saw. France were expectedly, fairly good against Japan. I've been saying for a few weeks, Dan, I'm not sure whether it's you guys have been discussing as well. I think Japan have been the big winners out of this tournament so far. They've played really good rugby for 3 weeks in a row now against opponents that they basically have only seen at World Cup time over the last few years. So they all of a sudden now they're getting used to playing more rugby against top 10, top 12 teams, and I think that's going to have huge benefit in time.
1: Oh, God, someone saying positive about an Eddie Jones team. You'd have to forward that on to him, Brett. He'll love that. He'll love that. And based on what you saw at Eden Park last night, the Bledisloe staying here, isn't it?
0: No, I'm definitely not saying that. They were impressive.
1: Yes, you are.
0: They were impressive. It's been hard not to enjoy the way Cam Roygaard

0: Ruben Love play rugby, and we've been watching that all year. We've been a couple of times. I've spoken with Tony Johnson on 8-9 Pod this year, and we've just sort of talked about that they look like they really enjoy playing together and playing together as a team, and that's just carried on now into the black jersey. So what it has done is set up this South African tour beautifully now. That's going to be as a neutral sitting back at all hours of the morning watching that. It's going to be a fascinating contest and a series. So certainly looking forward to that now.
1: Brett, you're a champ. Always great to chat. Go well, sir.
0: Good on you, mate. Talk soon.
2: 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The FIFA World Cup final, Spain against Argentina. 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
1: Let's get the Irish perspective with a fine rugby mind. And

0: fine writer overall. Oliver Lee joins the program. His latest rugby magazine is in papers next weekend, Rugby 2026. Looking at a huge year for the All Blacks, Black Ferns, NPC, Heartland Championship, Farah Palmer Cup, and so much more. Oliver Lee, lovely to chat again. How are you doing, sir?
1: Well, Daniel, I'm not as quite as happy as I was in that picture that I took 4 years ago when I was celebrating Ireland's victory after that last Test match series here in 2022. Look, disappointment. I honestly didn't think Ireland were going to win last night because, you know, when you look back, Ireland were missing quite a number of their key players. Their captain, Caelan Doris, injured. Jack Crowley, you know, the successor to Johnny Crowland, didn't travel. Our great prop, Andrew Porter, and Ryan Baird, Mac Hansen, and then of course James Lowe's contract wasn't renewed with Ireland. So you've got six key players that were here in 22 and played in that 23 World Cup. So I was kind of, you know, hoping that Ireland would have been within 5 or 10 points. But then I'm just reading feedback on Irish newspapers and websites here over the last hour while I'm proofing that magazine that we'll talk about in a minute. And I'm looking at basically, one or two things came out of last night's, and I think Andy Farrell, without directly criticising the referee, he was disappointed that the referee hadn't given a yellow card to Quinn Tupou in that second half for the direct knock-on. But more, I think the Luke Jacobson yellow card, it wasn't upgraded to a red, you know, when you look back at what happened. And I was in Chicago when Ty Byrne got his card upgraded from a yellow to a red, and that kind of spoiled that game. They were the two key points. But look at Ireland, turned the ball over 15 times, 13 yeah. in the first half. You know, there was so many characteristic errors. And I heard Farrell on Friday in an interview where he basically said they were talking about the speed of Cam Roy guard and stuff, and he said if his best halfback is Jamison Gibson-Park, and but in what I'm reading here in an article in the Irish Examiner, you know, if he was to single out anybody that probably let the side down a bit last night was the halfback, because some of his play was not up to the high standard that he's set over the last 10 years since he went to Ireland.
0: Yeah, and I would agree with that. He was poor by his very lofty standards. And it's I'm glad they're actually reflecting on things they can control. The refereeing decisions, yeah, they're all subjective. We can debate that. But very uncharacteristic, whether it's giving away soft penalties, allowing the All Blacks to exit, but just that connection in attack. How many times did you see them pass the ball out? I just don't associate that with Irish rugby. They're generally just such a good system.
1: I know, and let's face it, it hasn't been a tough three-match tour down here. They had the Australia match, which was kind of, you know, they got through that. They had basically rested their key players for the game against Japan last week. So these guys, you know, they've, you know, somebody saying on the way home the car last night, maybe I was kind of standing up for them. I said, I was out with the chairman of the Irish Rugby for dinner on Thursday night, and like a lot of the Irish team were in the Lions squad last year. Then they got home, they had about 6 weeks off, but then my friend said on the way home, well, these guys are getting €300,000-€400,000 euro. You know, they're professional sportsmen. They should be able to lift themselves for tours down here. But it just, I don't know, maybe it's the end of a long season, but some of their tactics last night, when we go back to 4 years ago, and like I happened to on Friday night to maybe Sky did this to get interest in the game last night, but they played a replay of that World Cup quarterfinal match, which I think was probably the best match of the World Cup in 2023. And, you know, that was end-to-end stuff. And who'll remember that 37 phase of play at the end when Sam Whitelock, you know, stopped Ireland probably from scoring. But there was none of that. I thought last night at the stadium, Daniel, there was just no atmosphere. It you know, there was about 7 minutes gone. We'd seen about a minute and a half or 2 minutes of action. Like rugby, you know, you can see why people are you know, complaining about when you look at the speed of, you know, talk about recent league test matches and state of origins.

0: I've been here since 89, and I'll back Ireland always against the All Blacks, but I'll back the All Blacks against everybody else. And I think that the new coaching structure looks like it's got really a lot of positives happening for it. They'll be happy, I suppose, reasonably happy. They'll probably give a 7 out of 10 for their performances over the last 3 weeks. And then I'm just here doing the proofing for this magazine that people will get next week. But it's not easy. You know, they've got the, as well as the matches, the four tests, three in South Africa and one in Baltimore on the way back. Not sure why they're playing that one in Baltimore. There might be a big South African community living over there. But they've got matches against the Stormers, Sharks, Bulls and the Lions. I know they'll be bringing a big squad. You know, they'll be increasing their squad from, I think, 34 to 44 sometime this week. And South Africa, certainly, we know what they did to Ireland back in November last year. And the bomb squad and all of this type of thing. I would listen to you talking to, it was like listening to Murray Deacon there on News Talk ZB. Graham, I think it's Patterson. Graham was probably the longest talkback caller, I'd say, on radio here in New Zealand. And I remember being linking up with Murray in years gone by, and Graham would have been on praising his Canterbury team and his Crusader teams. But I would say, you know, as you said, if it's if the All Blacks win 3-1 series, it'd be great. But I have a feeling it could be probably 2-2. But I'd hope that the All Blacks will win.
1: Yeah. Tell me more about this magazine. Where can people get it next week?
0: Well, before the magazine, let's the biggest weekend for me here. Here we have the football, rugby last night, and then we had the World Cup final tomorrow. But before that, the biggest
1: Come
0: game
1: on,
0: in Irish
1: away.
0: Sport. Well, two of the biggest ones is the All Ireland hurling final. So I'll be up at 2 o'clock in the morning. And I remember one of the previous times I spoke to you was previewing the games. For 20 years, I broadcast the hurling and football finals on Radio Sport, and I had so many people in New Zealand that loved listening in the middle of the night. People that couldn't sleep and listened to the great commentator, the late Micheál Murathaerty. So my team Galway are up against Limerick. Now, we gave Limerick a chance back in 2018. They hadn't won an All-Ireland hurling final since 73.
1: But they've stopped since then.
0: They haven't stopped since then. They've actually won 5 out of the last 7 titles. We haven't won since 2017. We've got a young team. They completely upset the odds by beating odds-on favourites Cork 2 weeks ago. So that game is on in the middle of the night tonight. There's if people want to go and watch it, they want to GAA Plus, they can buy the game and watch in the middle of the night. So I'll be up in the middle of the night and I'll be keeping one eye on that and another eye on Ryan Fox. And wouldn't it be lovely to see a kid we Ryan Fox, you know, lift that open trophy tonight. I think the two Irish boys, Laurie and McCarty. I was going to say McCarty. I don't think you're as good as McCarty.
1: I'm unavailable to play for Ireland.
0: I think they're a bit out. But anyway, my rugby magazine, which I've been doing the rugby supplement since 1993, since I did the first one when the Lions came down here, and people, I've done all the different sports over the years. So this one is coming out next week. I have to say, it was a bit of a challenge to get the support this year. They're all the support by advertising, which means that the readers get them free. So it's in the Sunday Star Times next Sunday. It's in the Waikato Times full run on Saturday. And then it's in half the copies of the Post and the Press in Christchurch. So you might have to buy 3 or 4 copies of the Post before you find the magazine in it and the Press, but you can get it free in the Sunday Star Times. And as you said, we've got pretty much the whole season covered, previewing the All Blacks and the Black Ferns. They've got a big year. We've got the profiles on the All Blacks selected for the recent series. Farah Parma fixtures, we've got NPC fixtures, NPC team profiles and Heartland Championship. So it's all there, Daniel, and I'll be hoping for a Galway victory tonight. I want to see Ryan Fox win the golf and Spain win the football, and to see Trump having to give the cup to the Spanish captain, because we know he doesn't like the Spanish people at the moment. So who do you think will win the World Cup? I got great feedback. I did a World Cup magazine 6 weeks ago and I'm still getting calls from people that enjoyed that Brilliant. Magazine, and I'm filling in the boxes myself. So who are you predicting for World Cup, Spain or Argentina?
1: I'm tipping Spain, but I want Argentina to win.

0: So 40%.
1: Which I think is outrageous.
0: Yeah, well, you think I get more?
1: No.
0: Okay. All right.
1: 2 out of 5 against a Premier League goalkeeper.
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3: 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What a reaction. Low and to his left. 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Simply sensational.
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1: You know, old school, you know, with the plastic and credit ball.
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0: Or Rick and Chappie.
3: Ricardo thinks he can take five penalties and score.

0: banter, and behind-the-scenes moments. Wherever you are, Sport Nation is only a tap away. 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
1: You know, old school, you know, with the, with the plastic and credit ball.
2: Yeah, that's...
1: And you know, you're on your way to 30 and you're thinking, oh, yeah, I'll go get 100 here.
0: Or Rick and Chappy.
3: Ricardo thinks he can take five penalties and score two.
4: So
3: 40%. Which I think is outrageous.
4: Yeah, well, you think I get more?
3: No.
4: Okay. All right.
3: Two out of five against a Premier League goalkeeper.
0: Afternoons with Staffy.
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6: 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I can't remember a more pronounced certainty of who's going to play in the final.
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8: 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What a reaction. 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Simply sensational.
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1: You know, old school, you know, with the, with the plastic and credit ball.
2: Yeah, that's...
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0: Or Rick and Chappy.
3: Ricardo thinks he can take five penalties and score two.
4: So
3: 40%. Which I think is outrageous.
4: Yeah, well, you think I get more?
3: No.
4: Okay. All right.
3: Two out of five against a Premier League goalkeeper.
0: Afternoons with Staffy.
6: Brett Phillips, first Supos. Everyone's just saying, get a ticket to the final and go and watch Yannick Sinner play Carlos Alcaraz. I can't remember a more pronounced

0: goalkeeper. Afternoons with Staffy.
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2: 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I can't remember a more pronounced certainty of who's going to play in the final.
0: Millsy and Guy.
3: Devin Conway is with us now. Mate, cheap tickets to the T20s, that must be great news for you. 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
0: And, of course, live sport.
4: Ball driven. Beautifully caught a ball. What a reaction. Low and to his left. Took it two hands. Simply sensational.
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0: that he has ever played in his life that day, and he said as much in the press conference afterwards. I managed to get him in that press conference and get the first three questions, which was fantastic to have a Kiwi asking Foxy about such a special round and getting those questions in to him first. And look, he was just, it was like he was in a flow state, would be the way I would describe it. He's always been a fast player and he's renowned for that, and he took a lot of questions in the press conference about his speed of play. But that allows him not to overthink these shots. And when he goes on a run like this, there's nothing kind of jarring. He doesn't get to overthink the moment. He's playing freely. And he said to me last night, you know, look, we put this plan together and we've actually worked out that the last couple of days I've been aggressive, and that's worked out pretty decently for me. And so I'm just going to keep being aggressive. And going into this final day on Sunday, he did really bring that in, and he kind of needed to. It was a pretty clogged up leaderboard. Just with the way that this course had played, it was still and calm every single morning, and then it got windier in the afternoon, and it meant that we had these situations where those golfers who were going up in the morning, they could get out there, they could set a score, and then the afternoon guys would really struggle because it got really windy. And in the afternoons, a 2-under, 3-under, 4-under score was fabulous. Whereas in the morning, I mean, when Foxy went off in the morning, he managed to shoot that 62, obviously. But you could really go out and post a score. And that's exactly what we ended up seeing happen. Cam Young went out earlier than everybody else, and he put a number on the board. And it was an interesting experience in that regard. It feels like it's been a long time in major championships since we've had someone set a clubhouse total and everybody really struggled to chase it and to get it. And that's exactly what happened here. It's like Cam Young set the number, and then as the afternoon wore on, it's like, oh, this, you know, he was at 9-under, and the lead overnight was only 10-under. And so everybody sort of felt, oh, you know, this is actually becoming actually really hard to catch. And for a long time, it felt like Cam Young actually might not get caught. But of course, Foxy would do what he would do, especially over those final six holes. And I do have to offer an apology here, TJ, to the TAB, because I did some work for the TAB this week, doing some videos. And on Friday night, I said that Ryan Fox at 500-1 was not a bad bet because of exactly that. He was going to be going out early in the morning. It's going to be dead calm. He might be able to go out and shoot a score. And I know that for the TAB, Ryan Fox was their worst result, about 2.5 times worse than everyone else in the field. So hopefully I'm still on speaking terms with the TAB, having made a video giving out Ryan Fox at 500-1 on Friday evening.
1: Well, yeah, someone got him at, I think it was at 150-1, I think it was, champion.
2: Eric Murray,
1: and then bailed out.
2: Oh, no, that was someone else bailed out after two rounds.
1: Yeah.
2: But Eric Murray got him at 151-1 and then let it ride. Let it row, I guess, yeah.
1: That Eric Murray.
2: That Eric
1: gracious.
2: Murray, yeah.
1: Yeah, he better buy himself a new boat with that. You mentioned the conditions, the course itself. I mean, you talked about it on your Deep Dive Golf Show last week about how, well, I think you used the word crispy. A lot of brown, looked dry, but in the end, did that suit his game?
0: Well, obviously, I'm sure he could say it does suit his game after
1: the way
0: it's
1: gone. Doesn't sound like stating the obvious.
0: I'm sure he wanted every golf course to be like this at this point. I do think the advantage with it was that there were so many different strategies that you could play off the tee. And I think if we look at the two Kiwi golfers, you can actually see the contrast between them. Because you've got Kazuba Kabori, who had a fantastic tournament, finished inside the top 30 in his first weekend, first cut made at a major championship. Now, Kabori is one of the shortest hitters on the DP World Tour, but he's number one for driving accuracy. He'll find every fairway. And on the flip side, we've got Ryan Fox, who is a powerhouse, extremely long driver, but can be inaccurate a little bit and spray it a little bit off the tee. And the fact is,

0: was that the way the Royal Birkdale was set up, off the tee, there was always strategy. No matter what kind of shot you were hitting, and I said this last week, you're going to have to take something on. And for Kibori, his strategy was obviously he had to keep every single ball in play down the fairway. He was going to have longer irons, but he wasn't going to face, for example, some of the fairway bunkers, which were really, if you ended up in a fairway bunker, it was genuinely a full-stroke penalty basically every time, which is exactly how they should play when it comes to links golf. For Foxy, his strategy was get aggressive, attack the golf course, outdrive those bunkers if he can. And because it was so hot, or as I said earlier, crispy, because it was so crispy, the rough itself in patches wasn't necessarily as thick as they perhaps, if it was a wetter course, could have been, because a lot of it had burnt out, it was thinned out as a result of the fact that it was so hot. So it wasn't necessary. You could get a little bit lucky if you did spray it a little bit. So I think that, yes, it suited Foxy, but I think the two key things for me are just the absolute courage that he displayed, especially over those last six holes, to make the decision, like, I'm going to go and win this tournament, and I'm not going to be left wondering. And so often we see in sport, these sports people basically try not to lose, and I think if you think about the World Cup final we've just witnessed, it felt like both teams try not to lose it. But Warren Fox said, I'm going to go out and I'm going to win this Open Championship. He attacked the course.
1: Yeah, I was going to say, you could see while his playing partners were putting out on the 18th, he was pacing around in the back. He just could not wait to step up and take that putt.
0: He did not take long over it at all. I was amazed. So I was standing there watching it and thought, you know, look, he might take a couple of looks at it. But no, he had his line. You know, he had his line and he knew he was just going to trust on it. He later said, you know, actually he was feeling incredibly nervous. He was just pleased to see the ball go somewhat vaguely in the direction of the hole. But look, as soon as he struck it, I knew that it was in. It just looked like it was perfectly online. It was great pace, and it was just such a moment to relish, and a very, very special moment as a not just as a Kiwi, but as a very passionate golf fan and reporter, to be here, see the moment with my own eyes. And very fortunately, I went to the merchandise tent for the third time earlier today and bought up a bunch of stuff in the hope that he would win. So those will be some very treasured possessions, and maybe a few gifts for a few people in there as well.
1: For sure. Look, as we opened up, it's the first time in 63 years that a New Zealander has won the Open Championship. That was Bob Charles, first left-hander to win a major at the Open. He did it. First New Zealander to, as I say, to win an Open, to win a major title. We had Michael Campbell, the ultimate Cinderella story when you consider that he had to make, I think, a birdie putt just to get into the field in 2005. Lydia Ko with the class and the quality to win three majors. So where does Ryan Fox stand now? I mean, this is they've all got their own character, their own quality, those golfers, haven't they?
0: Well, absolutely. I mean, he's right alongside all of them. That's reality, and you know, I don't think it should be lost on us that, as you said, it's Dame Lydia Ko and it's Sir Bob Charles. And you know, depending what he does with the rest of his life and this opportunity, you know, it may be very, very likely in the future to see Sir Ryan Fox.
1: Yeah.
0: I mean, it's hard to overstate how meaningful this moment is. I think it will go down in history for many people as their favourite New Zealand sporting moment.
1: Yeah, for sure.
0: That will not surprise me at all if it reaches that calibre, because in some ways it's an underdog story, but he also just was so fantastic over those final six holes. And I'm sure we'll get to what he did on the 18th hole, but the way that he played that 18th hole and with how tough it was something truly remarkable.
1: Yeah, for sure. Well, I look forward to taking an even deeper dive into this with you later on in the week, Dave. Look, as you say, this is a special moment for all of us, for all New Zealanders.

0: New Zealand sport. It's a special moment for a wonderful, modest, humble New Zealand sports person and for all of those around him. And it's really great for you too, great for us, that you chose this Open to be there, Dave. So thank you so much, David, for joining us with your thoughts, very considered thoughts on it all. We're so happy for you that you were able to witness it, and we look forward to talking more with you about that in our Deep Dive Golf segment later on in the week on Sport Nation.
1: Yeah, look, fantastic, TJ, and you know, thank you for Sport Nation's support. You know, they supported me with getting the media accreditation last year, and they did this year as well. I think it's probably might be an understatement to say, like, I feel that the content that we've managed to get this year was fully worth getting the accreditation and the work that went into it. So, thank you to all those involved with it. And look, it was an incredibly special moment, and we'll dissect everything further on the week as well it gets to Wednesday.
0: I know it's pretty late at night, but you go away and enjoy it. Thank you so much, Dave.
1: Sorry, I was going to say, I think I've got a long walk back to the media car park by this time of night. Won't be any more shuttle buses running, but a great time to reflect on what's been a spectacular day.
0: Good on you. That's David Bileski from Deep Dive Golf, who's been bringing us coverage of the Open. Wonderful to have him there. And we'll get to some of your comments in a moment. We might just get a bit of a reaction from the man himself too very shortly. It is coming up 16 minutes away from 11 now, Sport Nation Mornings.
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5: It's surreal, to be honest. It's something you dream of. You know, I used to get up in the middle of the night to watch this tournament back home. And it was always something that was there just to be able to play in it first up, and now to be an Open champion, to be the champion golfer of the year, it's unbelievable, surreal, crazy. I don't have enough words in my vocabulary to explain it, to be honest.
6: That's Ryan Fox talking after his fantastic win in the Open Championship at Royal Birkdale. Your thoughts? 8833. I had a text from a mate just early on saying, look, I know there's sporting DNA on both sides of his family, but watching him line up that final putt was a little bit, just brought me back to the days of his dad lining up a penalty kick to win a game. I don't think Grant Fox, though, would take in that small amount of time to line up any penalty kick. I think that this was the British Open on the line. I think he got up there and he did not muck around lining it up to sink it. Some other texts that have come through on 8833. Yeah, World Cup final this morning, sure, but to me it's been all about this brilliant performance from Foxy. Thanks for that one. Mikey texts, if Foxy isn't a front runner for Sports Person of the Year, then I'm not even here. I also loved how the British commentators were willing him on. That will forever be burned in my memory. And one on the FIFA World Cup final. Spain was several tiers above Argentina today, and the right team won on the balance of the game. Night and day difference between the two sides. Argentina very niggly and negative throughout. Didn't deserve the win at all. Martinez in goal, however, is probably man of the match in a losing effort. He was magnificent. Would have been 6-0 at least without him. So keep those texts coming. It's 10 minutes away from 11. We might hear just a little bit more from Ryan Fox in just a moment on Sport Nation.
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0: 5 minutes away from 11 o'clock, Sport Nation Mornings. It's the 20th of July, and maybe we've found our sports person of the year already. Still a lot of things to happen between now and the end of the year, but just judging on the texts that we've been getting through this morning on 8833, I think a lot of you think it's a done deal. So keep those coming, 8833. We'll get to some more of them after 11 o'clock. We'll hear some more from Ryan Fox, too, and in particular, just how he tackled that 18th hole at Royal Birkdale as he made his own special place in golfing history and New Zealand sporting history. New Zealand history, full stop, I guess. So more from Ryan Fox after 11 o'clock. We've got a rugby test match to run the comb through as well.
1: It feels like so long ago with what's happened.
0: Yeah. Was that last Saturday? Was it last week? Yeah, Nisbo's going to join us. Of course, important win for the Warriors at the weekend too, both men and women winning on Saturday night, the doubleheader. Jello's going to join us later on, and Daniel McCarty will also be in the house just a little bit later on when he gets his breath back, because it's been that sort of a morning. Spain winning the FIFA World Cup final 1-0 over Argentina. They've just had the presentation.
1: Great to see Donald Trump and Gianni Infantino involved, isn't it? God, so just absolute highlight of the tournament,
0: besties,
1: those two.
0: Besties, aren't they? Yeah.
1: Oh, amazing. Oh. I'm so glad that this tournament's over so we don't have to worry about those two.
0: Well, it's been a great tournament. Coming up 4 minutes away from 11 o'clock now, Sport Nation Mornings.

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13: It off the back, goes for the line, it's over. Ali Salvia the try. Oh, loose ball.

0: defeated Eden Park, 40-21.
1: Yeah, a minute after 11. We've got some rugby coming up in this hour on this morning of mornings on Sport Nation, celebrating a fantastic win by Ryan Fox in the Open Championship, the conclusion of the FIFA World Cup, and a very nail-biting win by the New Zealand cricket team. So all that coming up. Jello's going to join us a little bit later on. It was a good night for the Warriors as well. And we'll talk through that one, both the men's and women's teams winning games that they really wanted to win, had to win, and did win, and won pretty well too. So let's get to some headlines before we get to all that, Chappie.
2: Yeah, clutch birdie on 18 has seen Ryan Fox lift the celebrated claret jug. He's become the fourth New Zealander to win a golf major for New Zealand after Sir Bob Charles, Michael Campbell and Dame Lydia Ko, who this morning claimed the Open at Royal Birkdale. Fox carded a 2-under final round to win by a shot at 10-under. That approach on 18, though, was something else. Here he is speaking about it at the press conference.
3: Yeah, definitely the first part, I mean, I hit two shots exactly how I wanted to hit them, and I didn't feel anything for the putt. Everything was shaking that much. I was just happy to hit it somewhat near the hole, and to see it go in was incredible. But I did say to my caddy Dean on the tee that we were going to take it on, that I was going to try to win the tournament, and I'd live with the consequences if I stuffed it up. And to go out there and execute, that drive's not a very comfortable tee shot, obviously, and to hit it in the fairway and give myself a chance was huge. And then I landed on a good number. I think I had 160 metres to the hole. The breeze was a little down off the left. Obviously, everything's a bit jumped up there, so it was just a solid nine, and I hit it exactly where I wanted to hit it, and I think I screamed at it, please be good in the air, and it was. And to cap it off with the putt, everyone

0: it's not like that in real life. It's not a very comfortable feeling, but it's certainly very enjoyable when you see it going.
1: That's an understatement, isn't it?
2: Yeah.
1: Enjoyable to see it going. Yeah. Saying that it's the best hole he's ever played.
2: Yeah.
1: Incredible.
2: Well, the best golf he's ever played. 63 years since Sir Bob Charles did it at Lytham St. Anne's. He won it in a 36-hole playoff by 8 strokes in the end. So, yes, it went to a playoff. In the end, he comfortably won that. The closest, I suppose, a New Zealander had come to winning the Open in that time was probably 1976 when Simon Owen duelled with Jack Nicklaus at St. Andrews, and Simon was in great shape and then hit one over the back of the infamous road hole, the 17th, and Nicklaus seized the moment, won the tournament. It was great that Simon was able to go back and be part of a really good New Zealand Dunhill Cup team at St Andrews years later. But yeah, so here it is. Ryan Fox gets his name on the claret jug. Boy, they had it obviously ready to present to him, engraved there instantly. And boy, great to see the name of a New Zealander on that famous trophy.
1: I was messaging some mates when it was happening, and we're all like saying how emotional we were about it, but how understated Foxy was. But it must have just been because it was so out of body for what was happening. That like, he showed that little bit of emotion when the ball dropped in the hole, the big almost exhalation of excitement and delight, and almost seemed a little bit embarrassed after that. Almost almost like Kane Williamson scoring 100, a little bit awkward about it all.
2: Well, that's just the sort of down-to-earth, modest person that he is, and that's why we love seeing him succeed.
1: Second FIFA World Cup for Spain. The pre-tournament favourites have beaten a 10-man Argentina 1-0 after Enzo Fernandez was red-carded for the defending champions in the 93rd minute. Spain's the first team in World Cup history to concede just one goal all tournament, the fewest in tournament history. On the other side, Argentina in the match had, get this, just 2 shots, the first of which was an extra time, none on target, less than half the amount of passes as the champions, and only 35% possession in the end.
2: Yeah, and the other thing too, we should mention too, what an extraordinary playoff for third and fourth. A lot of people say, oh, this is the game that no one wants to play, and for a while it looked like France was that team. They didn't wake up, but then suddenly made a hell of a game out of it. Great value for money, and well, a high scoring match as you will see at the World Cup, and with third, fourth place on the line.
1: Yeah, and in other football news, just to hand, and off the back of an amazing FIFA World Cup, Swansea City have agreed to a deal to sign Motherwell attacking midfielder Eli Just. Sky Sports UK are reporting that Motherwell are in line to receive a club record fee initially, plus add-ons. The New Zealand international is due to arrive in Wales for a medical this week. Personal terms aren't yet agreed, but not expected to be an issue. Motherwell's previous record transfer fee was £5 million just last summer, so Eli just about to get paid.
2: Yeah, straight away, Mikey's texted, and I think you might be right here too. I was thinking back to 1976, Michael Campbell came very close in the British Open just a year or two before his major. Thanks very much for that, Mikey. Just jogging the memory there. That the Simon Owen thing just came to mind, and I hadn't researched it. So thank you, Mikey. That's a really good observation. You're right. He got himself right in the mix. As I say, Simon Owen, he was in it right till the 17th in the road hole. So, yeah, keep those texts coming. 8833. A narrow win, a nail biter for the Black Caps this morning in Barbados.
1: Yeah, they've clinched the ODI series in the West Indies with a game to spare. They've had to do it in ugly fashion, though, in game 4 at Kensington Oval. New Zealand's won by 1 wicket, chasing 189 in the 45th over. Mark Chapman top scoring.

in Sport Nation, and two-time winner Jonas Vingegaard has been ruled out of the rest of the Tour de France after a crash on stage 15. The Dane broke his collarbone after an incident which saw riders landing on spectators and Vingegaard on his shoulder. The Visma Lease rider was seen as the only real threat to Tadej Pogacar, who's chasing a record-equalling fifth yellow jersey. He leads by 5 minutes ahead of Remco Evenepoel, who claimed today's start.

0: 10 balls in his career so far.
1: The experience and foresight from centre, just go, all right, I'm going to seal five balls. If you can handle one, that would be great, and then we'll approach the next over as we need to. And if centre had the opportunity to hit a boundary, then he did. A lot of the time, though, just farmed the strike, really. But the fact that Lennox had the ability to just keep the ball out, which is all he really needed to do, and he actually did face an entire over from the left-arm orthodox of Nortje, who actually took Pfeiffer for the West Indies. So the fact that he managed to do that, tip of the hat to him.
0: Great disappointment, though, at the ground. Of course, they wanted to win to pay a special tribute to Sir Garfield Sobers, the man that Ian Chappell rated not just as the best all-rounder that he ever played against, also rated in the best batter that he ever played against, which is saying something. He once held the world record at 365, an incredible cricketer, first man to hit six sixes in an over in first-class cricket. But he could also bowl quick, and he could bowl slow orthodox and slow left-arm wrist spin as well. He was one heck of a player, Sir Garfield Sobers, and they wanted to pay tribute to him at a ground where there's a big statue of him outside, but couldn't quite get there. It was a hell of a match, and what a morning this has been. But it's time to look backwards now for a couple of days. The wash-up from the All Blacks completing a three-test sweep of the July Internationals and staying on top of the leaderboard in the Southern Division of the Nations Championship with that win over Ireland at the weekend, 40-21. Time to talk rugby with Nisbo on Sport Nation.

0: The All Blacks have gone unbeaten through the first phase of the Nations Championship. Halfway to reaching the final, if you like. They wrapped up the southern leg of the series with a 40-21 win over Ireland, the team nearest below them in the world rugby rankings. 6-3 in a match that sent most of the 50,000 crowd at Eden Park home pretty happy. Let's take a run through it now. Grant Nisbet joins us. Morning, Nisbo.
1: G'day, GJ.
0: Well, fair to say they saved their best till last in this three-game window of international rugby?
1: Yeah, absolutely. I think it's been a terrific improvement as we've gone through the three games. You know, France wasn't perfect. The Italians weren't perfect. And I guess also the game against Ireland wasn't perfect. But you can see there's certainly been improvement. And you've got to remember, we're playing the third best team in the world here. And to put them away by 40-21, that's pretty significant.
0: I suppose the thing that people wanted to see, desperately wanted to see under the new regime, one of them was a clear game plan. Do you think we're seeing that now?
1: Yeah, look, I think we are. It was slightly modified on Saturday. We probably did a little more kicking than we had in the previous two games, but the intent is there, isn't it? At every opportunity to play without fear. And, of course, you've got to be careful how you do that. And playing, as I said before, the third best team in the world, you can't just go out there and willy-nilly throw the ball around. But I was really impressed with the tactics. I think Rennie has already stamped his mark on this team, and we just know what we're doing.
0: Balance was a word that I think Dave Rennie used quite a bit on Saturday night. That balance between, I guess, defending well and attacking, that balance between knowing when to kick and how to kick. I suppose it's just a clarity of thought, but also that ability to react what's in front of them when the opportunity's there, not be bound, I suppose, by structures and setups and game plans.
1: Yeah, exactly. And he's really put the players in place who can do that. I mean, you look at the way Damien McKenzie plays,

0: that, particularly the forward pack, very much the same. When they get the ball and they hit contact, they just keep the legs pumping, and it reflects from the way they play the game, because if that happens, you're always on the front foot. It means that Roygaard's got a bit more space. It means that Love has got a bit more space, and so it goes. It filters right through the team.
1: Asafo Amoa came into the game early, a lot earlier than they would have planned because of an injury. Has he put up a case for himself to move up the pecking order?
0: Look, I think he probably has, but when you look at the tour to South Africa, TJ, where you've got four test matches and four weekends, I think you probably have to say that not everybody's going to start every week. And I would imagine that they've got three very, very good hookers. Obviously, Cody Taylor has vast experience, and so too are the other guys, actually. I mean, when you look at Omua, I think he's made his test debut, what, 6 or 7 years ago, so it's not like he's a new boy off the block, but he's had terrible injury issues over the years. And you got Tokiaho as well. I think they're really well placed, but I think possibly Omua might have stuck his nose in front of Tokiaho for the moment. But as I said before, you're going to need real depth in that position when you get across to South Africa.
1: Ireland kept throwing things at the All Blacks, as we knew they would, but they were surprisingly prone to error. Not sure when I last saw an Ireland performance where so many passes went to land or into touch, but I wonder how much of that could be put down to the sort of pressure that they were being put under by the All Black defence.
0: Yeah, exactly. I think that is the issue. I mean, I didn't think they were terribly inventive in what they were trying to do. I mean, they weren't very subtle. They had a big forward pack and they tried to grunt it up the middle a fair bit. We didn't see a lot of their midfield backs. We didn't see too much of their outside backs either. But you're absolutely right. The All Blacks' defence has shored up. I mean, they conceded a couple of soft tries in that test match in Christchurch. And I think over the three games, they conceded 8 tries. Well, that's probably a pass mark. But on Saturday, I thought the defence was very much on point.
1: Yeah, Geordie Barrett, 20 tackles without a miss in the middle of that back line. I mean, what's your view on the best midfield combo now?
0: Well, I think we probably saw it on Saturday. I think Geordie Barrett is a given. And considering, you know, you go back a few years and he was a fullback mainly, he's sort of deputised on the wing from time to time. He's been all over the place, but I think he has found his position at second five. He's a real rock there in the midfield. And I thought Quinn Tupai was quite outstanding on Saturday night. Firstly, his defence was very, very good, but also his ability post-contact, again, another strong runner. And I think just at the moment, they are our best 12 and 13 in combination.
1: There's been a lot of talk, too, about the loose combination. It was interesting because Tyke Byrne played at 6 for Ireland. We know what a good lock he's been, but he very much looked like a lock playing 6. In fact, there were times where he couldn't get out of his own way, whereas Tupouvahi, who probably prefers playing lock, he went to 6. I mean, what did you make of his performance?
0: Yeah, very good, very good, and very physical. And he also gets under the skin of the opposition a wee bit, doesn't he? He's one of those guys that, yeah, not afraid of a little bit of niggle. And I think the Irish were found out, particularly on Ardie's try. Ardie picked the ball up in Byrne and hardly got off the scrum as Ardie was ploughing over the line. So they went for bulk, and it didn't work for them. We went for bulk, and I think it worked for us.
1: Mm. Look, just looking back over the 3 weeks of the competition as a whole, I was staggered to see that we had 18 matches and only 18 penalty goals were kicked. I think 2 were missed. That's an average of 1 penalty goal per game, as against something like 161 tries, 9 per game. I think that's the sort of rugby we like to see, isn't it?
0: Yeah, look, I just wonder whether the Northern Hemisphere had a good look at Super Rugby and thought that's the way we want to play the game. It's great to see, isn't it? And teams who would normally take 3 points are not taking them as much as they used to. Even our dear old mates from England, from time to time, actually kick the ball into the corner and try and maul it over, because 7 is worth more than 3, quite clearly. But it's a great trend to have.
1: Talking about England, I know you saw some of the game against Argentina, and I have to say I felt a bit sorry for Angus Gardner, the referee, because boy, did he have his hands full. That was a game that went 2.5 hours. Just does.

0: don't know, there seems to be a little bit of feeling between England and Argentina at the moment.
1: Yes, I wonder why that is. Exactly, but it was what I saw of it. It was good fun. England got out to a very, very big lead, and then Argentina came back at them in the second half, and there wasn't a hell of a lot in it between those two teams. But yeah, I did feel for Angus as well, and all the officials. It was just one of those games that I don't know. I think I'd rather be refereeing a rugby match than a soccer match at the moment, to be honest though, TJ.
0: What about South Africa? I mean, obviously all eyes now on the tour, which is going to come up on us very, very quickly. I mean, they weren't perfect against Wales, but boy, they're still scoring a hell of a lot of points.
1: Yeah, I think that has to be taken in context. Wales are bad, aren't they? I mean, what is it, 43-0? I didn't see a lot of the game, I've got to be honest with you, but they've developed tremendous strength. And a bit like us, I'd imagine over the four weekends of those test matches, they're going to have to mix and match a wee bit, because I don't know whether you can play the same blokes 4 weeks in a row, but they do have a lot of depth, there's no doubt about it. But I think the encouraging thing from our point of view, TJ, is that we have also developed some depth. There are players sitting on our bench who you could argue could be in a starting lineup, and there are even blokes who are sitting in the grandstand in the collar and tie who could make the starting lineup. So we seem to have developed depth, and I don't really see any position at the moment we are lacking. You know, if you look across the board, we were worried about the locks post Retallick and Whitelock. Well, boy, we've got about half a dozen blokes who could play in a test match. Front row's looking good. Loose forwards have got real depth there. And I think it's all very encouraging.
0: Do you think the style of rugby that they're playing, where they are doing, you know, paying attention to the basics, and there is that need for or desire for a kind of controlled brutality, but also just that sense of playing to the strengths, allowing the talent to flourish and explore the opportunities. I think optimism is the word they keep using. Is there a formula there that perhaps gives us more of a shout against South Africa than people might have been thinking a few months ago?
1: Yeah, look, I think so. And I think the big worry when you play South Africa is the physicality. You know, are we able to constantly stand up to the pressure they'll apply, particularly up front? And you see it with their bench. You know, they almost invariably go 6-2 or even 7-1 on the bench. But I think we now have the personnel up front that we can, if not dominate, certainly match. And that's the key. You've got to be able to match. I do think we have superior backs, and I think if we can match them in the set pieces, and I've got no doubt we will, there's no problem with a scrum, as long as we get our lineouts right. And I think I'm going to this with a good deal of optimism.
0: Yeah, I suppose one thing that, and you've been to South Africa so many times, so many great test matches over there, but they're often very, very tense and tight affairs. The atmosphere is, it's electric, it's white hot, and it'll come down to flashpoints, and discipline is going to be really important. I mean, we saw a situation on Saturday night, for example, with Luke Jacobson. Now, he got a yellow card that initially, until it was explained by the TMOY, initially thought, wow, that could be a red card. And those are the sorts of things that I guess you can't afford to have when you are in that white-hot atmosphere in South Africa.
1: You only have to go back to the World Cup in 2023, don't you, with the red card and the damage that did. I mean, you could argue till you're blue in the face that it shouldn't have been a red card, and you could also argue that maybe the Springboks should have got one as well, but nevertheless, you're dead right. There are going to be points in this series that are going to turn the match completely. And I'm not sure who the officials are for these games, but boy, there's going to be some real pressure on them.
0: Yeah, for sure. Okay, just sum it up. Nisbo, three tests in to the new era under a new coach, perhaps a new approach to the game that we're starting to see. Wrap it up. Tell us what you think of where they started, where they are now, and how good this team could become on the basis of what you've seen.
1: Look, I'd give it a 7 out of 10 at the moment. I mean, it's not perfect by any means, but I've seen a real improvement over the 3 weeks. I think we're a lot closer to knowing who our best 15 to put on the park are.

0: and the depth that we have in the squad. I'm feeling pretty optimistic about it, TJ. As I said before, I don't see too many weaknesses in this team, and it's just all about execution now. And I feel confident in the coaching staff. I feel confident in the leadership, and I think we've got the right players on the park.
1: Good on you, mate. You have a good day. We'll talk soon.
0: Cheers, TJ.
1: Yeah, Grant Nisbet, 24 minutes after 11, and just keep your texts coming, 8833. JJ texts, it's been great hearing the players' excitement and genuine engagement with the game style and plan. Artie talked about connection in the past match. D-Mac and Will Jordan spoke about enjoying the commitment to playing and everyone being on board. Very positive vibes coming out of the team. I didn't think they would progress this far after only 3 or 4 weeks. One text here, reference, I suspect, to the mistakes that Ireland made, and just simple comment here, that's because they were chasing. I think that's a fair point, that it's not a game that they like to play. They like to control the tempo of the game and the movement and who's got the ball. But yeah, it was a fair point. Sammy texts, TJ, unsung hero award for the first three tests. Ethan de Groot, world class, scrummaging well, exceptional hands. You're right, that backdoor pass, terrific and aggressive. Darry also deserves a mention, excellent in his two tests. One concern, he thinks that Tyrell Lomax isn't clearly isn't at his best, and that maybe they're trying to play him into form. I think the thing, he went off quite early in the piece, didn't he, with what was a bad cut, came back on. Remember, he's missed a lot of rugby this year. Another comment here, yeah, that maybe we still have an issue at depth at halfback behind Roygaard. There's no question Roygaard's up there, if not the best, then one of the best in the world in that position, and it's about who is next best behind him. So keep the rugby text coming. Just want to get back to that text that we got on from Mikey about the golf. You're absolutely right, mate, and I've looked it up. I mentioned Simon Owen coming close in 1976. Michael Campbell, you're damn right. In 2000, I think it was 2005, 2003, just before, he finished in a tie for third. He bogeyed the 17th, which meant he missed out on a playoff. That 17th at St Andrews, same hole where Simon Owen came a little bit unstuck. Yeah. Another one here from Anonymous, and you'll soon find out why. Called in sick from work today to watch the Football World Cup final. Intense game. Spain looked in control the whole tournament. Cheers, Anonymous. Yes, I understand why you want to keep that under your hat. It's 27 minutes after 11. We'll talk some rugby league very shortly, and we'll talk also in a moment with Mr. McCarty about what's coming up between 12 and 3.
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0: tips and surprises every Thursday at 6 p.m. on Sports Nation. Place a cheeky punt, cheer for your favourites, or just sit back and enjoy the chaos with us. 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
10: 29 away from midday, Sport Nation Mornings, TJ and Chappie. But just before we find out what's happening between 12 and 3, just one more text that I wanted to read out to you. Morning, TJ. Getting really annoyed at the reserve players who are warming up in the in-goal going onto the field when a try is scored. Reserves aren't allowed on the field any other time of the game, and they always agitate the team who was scored against. Happening more and more, and was very prevalent in the game against Ireland. Good improvement from the All Blacks, though. Cheers from Jay. Yeah, I think if they're in the end goal, they should stay there. Certainly shouldn't run out onto the field to play. Sometimes it's very hard for them not to get involved. But yeah, that's an interesting point. Well, running from the end goal area onto our field of play to tell us what's going on. So,
11: basically, yeah.
10: Yeah, hello, Jacob.
11: Hey, TJ. Hey, Chappie. Yeah, I mean, when it's a match-winning try or something that affects the result of the game, you know, I'm sure that texter could probably turn a blind eye to that, don't you think? Like, yeah.

0: I get what he means, though.
1: I'm all for the niggle.
0: It doesn't infuriate me.
1: I'm all for the niggle.
2: My favourite one was the time when the Hurricanes were playing the Blues and Beauden Barrett had switched and he got caught up in that.
0: That's right.
1: I'm so all for that sort of thing.
2: That was just the players, but they kind of dragged him in there. Yeah. Yeah, as long as it's not too provocative, that's an interesting thing. So what's coming up on the show, mate?
0: We got a jam-packed show to reflect.
2: I can only imagine.
0: Reflect the weekend of sport that we've had. I mean, All Blacks Ireland seems so long ago. We've had a World Cup final, we've had Ryan Fox winning, we've had, you know, that All Blacks game, so a lot to react to. Got Callum Hill from the Australian Golf Mag. He was next to Dave Bilesky. I think you might have had him on this morning, right?
2: Yeah.
0: Celebrating that on the 18th at Royal Birkdale, so we got him on the show to react to that. Also Ricardo Ball, as you know, studs up and been covering the FIFA World Cup extensively throughout the tournament. Then after one, we've got Ross Carl on that All Blacks Ireland game, and then his appraisal, I suppose, of Rennie's first three games.
2: Yeah, from the Aotearoa Rugby Pod, yep. Which is really good, really worth a look.
0: Yeah, 100% on stuff these days.
2: James Parsons and Bryn Hall, it's a really good, and we talk about that deep dive thing that we do with the golf, and that's what they do. Mm. Absolutely recommend it.
0: Yeah, exactly right. Some great little video clips as well, if you're not into an entire podcast, that come out on the Stuff website for the Aotearoa Rugby Pod. And then after two, Aidan McLaughlin and Graham Beasley, two journalists, diving into the weekend of sport and all the issues and topics and on our panel. So everything, you know, and more. And then also your calls are more than welcome on 0800 150 811 and texts as well, 8833.
2: Thank you, Jacob. We enjoyed you running onto the field of play from the dead ball area.
0: Yeah,
2: we think that added value to our morning.
1: Good niggle, mate. Good niggle.
2: Yeah. And please pass on our regards to Daniel McCarty. I'm looking forward to hearing what he has to say. It's 26 minutes away from midday. Sport Nation Mornings, Rugby League in just a moment.
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11: 21 minutes away from midday, Sport Nation Mornings with TJ and Chappie. Daniel McCarty in the chair after midday. Well, about 10 kilometres away from the test at Eden Park Saturday night, very healthy crowd turned up at Go Media Stadium to see a Warriors doubleheader. The Warriors women getting back into winning form with a 42-4 win over the Cowboys, or should that be the Cowgirls? Not sure there. And the Waz closing the gap on Penrith with a tough win over the Dragons. In the commentary team on Saturday night, sideline, Anthony Gelling joins us now. Jello, morning, how are you?
12: Morena, boys. Morena, morena. It's been an early morning for me. I've set off from the Hawke's Bay this morning, and while I'm driving, Spain have won the World Cup. Ryan Fox has won an Open. What else have I missed, lads?
11: I think, did you mention the cricket? There's so much been going on.
12: Oh, chuck the cricket in there, too. It's all happened.
11: Yeah.
12: I need to drive the Hawke's Bay more often.
11: Firstly, the women's bit of a feast. Famine sort of thing start to the season for the Warriors women. Big win game one, big loss game two, but back in feast mode Saturday night.
12: Oh, they were, mate. They were fantastic. And you talk about that loss last week. They went down to Canberra. Canberra almost took out the Sydney Roosters, which was quite unheard of. So, you know, the team that they lost to last week, they are going to be the real deal in 2026. But the Warriors that we saw at Mount Smart, in front of a big crowd, that's the important thing. They got their season really up and running. It's round three, but it's win number two, and they were kicking ass. They were awesome. Mate, Jay Hudiwai, off the bench, scoring a try, put the exclamation mark on the victory. It was a great win for the girls.
11: Stacey Walker, the smiling assassin, she's made a great reputation for herself in the

0: women's sevens game in particular, but boy, did she have herself a game on Saturday night.
1: Oh, she turned it on, mate. It was a real team performance. I think Stacey put the finishing touches on stuff along with the other outside backs, but a real team performance. We had I was over at the Lily World, the little bar behind the stadium. We had a reunion for all the Warriors old girls. So some of the girls from that inaugural NRLW team were there, had a big catch-up. So it was awesome to have them in the building as well to see the girls get the job done.
0: For the Warriors, man, this is a sequence of games that has given them an opportunity to really build some winning momentum. I suppose for a start, they got a bit of a favour Friday night too. The Broncos upsetting the Panthers 14-12. Really tricky condition. In fact, a shocking conditions at CommBank for that one.
1: Oh, mate, it was wet and wild. I think Broncos were given a 14.5 point start for that one. As soon as I saw the rain, I thought, you know what, this is a great leveller for any team. And sure enough, they played that very high-risk, high-stakes style of footy that we've come to see from them. So it's Reece Walsh. He's throwing these big cutout balls. Sometimes they end up in the crowd. Sometimes they hit the winger. Sometimes they end up intercepted. He came up all aces there on Thursday night. So the Broncos, they're back in the hunt. I'd crossed them out earlier in the week, but they've jumped over the Tigers. I think they're in 14th spot now. Only a handful of wins out of the eight. So for the love of God and everything holy, I hope that the Broncos do not make it into the eight, because we saw the finals run that they had last year. They are a dangerous side if they are to make their way in there.
0: Yep. Nicely done there, Jello. It was Thursday night. I said Friday. The last few days have been a bit of a blur. Panthers were unbeaten through May. Since flogging the Tigers 68-0, they've picked up just one win in their last four. Are they faltering a bit?
1: I think it's a little bit of a hangover. You know, there's a bit of a hangover from Origin. There's a lot of stops with the buys. They've had a couple key players rested these last few weeks. I think similar to the Warriors, we needed a week where you just kind of pull yourself back together. We were lucky to be playing the Tigers that week, and we could build a bit of momentum, build a bit of mana back, and try to get things back on the track. I just don't think Penrith are there yet. I know they've got all the pieces there when they do click, because they're very much a momentum team as well. When they start putting teams to the sword, you know, it's not one or two, it's 10, 11 games in a row. So I think they'll click when it comes into finals, and they're in a position to kind of just coast their way there. They might be resting players last round of the regular season, but we'll see how they go. The top four at the moment, it's an absolute washing machine. I called it that on Saturday night, and it is just that. I mean, the Sharks took down the Knights in a close one, and the Sharks have shown that they are a team that's going to be taken seriously. If anyone that missed that game, you know, Newcastle, we know they can score points, very classy outside, but the Sharks just bashed them, just like they bashed the Warriors when they came to Mount Smart in the wet. Just, they're such a physical side. So they're in the top eight. The Knights are sniffing, and the Roosters took care of the Storm, which was a massive statement from them, because the Storm are hungry. They're still outside the eight. They were missing Munster, they were missing Hughes, but 14-6, the Roosters took them down, which sets up Roosters Knights, you know, next week, which is going to be an exciting one. The Raiders, big win at home for them. So that was kind of led by Hudson Young. He's been instrumental for them. He went down with an Achilles injury, which is a massive loss to the Raiders, and it's the second Achilles injury that we saw this week. We saw Will Warbrick go down for the Storm as well. So it's been a really tough week for some teams, losing their talismans. Throw Tom Trbojevic in there. I mean, the Seagulls, I'll skip forward a little bit. The Seagulls up against the Titans. That game looked like it was the Seagulls to take. Jason Saab, Tommy Turbo, they were running a right down that right edge. As soon as Hudson Young went off, the Titans start... As soon as Hudson Young went off for the Raiders, the Rabbitohs start coming back on them. And similar for the Seagulls. As soon as they lost Tom Trbojevic, here come the Titans, 38-32. They took care of them. The Bulldogs, who the Warriors play next week, 32-0. So this is going to be a tough game for the Warriors next week.
0: Yeah.
1: Because the Tigers were another hungry for the finals, but they absolutely got led to the slaughter there. So, you know, you talk about the run home for the Warriors, you've got the Bulldogs this week, you've got the Titans next week. So two teams playing good footy, coincidentally. And, you know, I said this might be the game of the round at the start of the week last week. Dolphins, Cowboys, that was the last game on the Sunday. Dolphins, just too good. You know, I said that 1-17, they're such a dangerous team. And I say 1-17, not 1-13, because their bench is absolute. It's a super weapon they've got. Kurt Donahue coming off. They got Plath. They got Tom Gilbert. Felice

0: Kafusi, like, it's just such enforcement coming off that bench for them. So they're a team that's going to push you the whole 80. And they're going to be another team that's pushing for that top four spot.
1: Yeah, someone's actually pointed out in the text that it was a triple header at Go Media Stadium, Mount Smart on Saturday, because the Warriors reserves also played. They won 31-26 against the Dragons. So shout out to them. Just the Warriors, they're getting such good value, good momentum out of their pack at the moment. And the guy seems just to be leading the way week after week and surrounded by good form. But the guy in the middle of it all, James Fisher-Harris.
0: Oh, he is, mate. He's leading from the front. And that's exactly what we need at this time, because a lot of teams, you look at that team that they came up against on the week in the Dragons, I'd say they've got nothing to play for. I'd say they're playing with no pressure, which is it's so dangerous. You know, you've got a team that's no pressure at all. They took care of business. It was 3-2 in the end that game. So it was Chanel Harris-Savita kicking 3 penalty goals. I know the test match was over at Eden Park, but this looked like a Union game, the way they kept attacking. 3 out of 3 from the penalty spot was the difference in the end. And, they're building nicely. You know, the last 2 weeks of games, they just needed to cross off, and they've done that. But they do need to take it to another level, especially this week against the Bulldogs.
1: Yeah. Look, over the years, and I think you go back to the early years of the Warriors, Jello, there were constant, and I reckon personally, quite justified claims that they weren't getting a fair go from the officials. A couple of things I think they've learned over the years, that they've got to keep their destiny in their own hands with the refs, and they're doing that. Maybe Saturday night they might have caught a bit of a break with the Setu Tu try, when it looked as though he might have been held in the tackle, and they owned up about that afterwards, didn't they? That they felt that they might have caught a lucky break there. But I suppose sometimes there's the old saying, is that you make your own luck.
0: Oh, 100%. You know, we've been on the receiving end of that. And, you know, you get to a point in games where if it's going to come down to one referee's decision, probably haven't done enough to win that game. You know, that's been said before. I know it's a bit of a cliche, but it's so true. You know, and Webby kind of acknowledged that in the press conference after the game. But you look across the competition, there's so many 50-50 calls that there's arguments for both. You know, is the ball down? Is it not down? Is he onside? Is he offside? Sometimes you just got to flip. It is a flip of a coin sometimes for the blinker. And you just got to do more than enough to make sure you win the game. Don't leave it up to the bunker, because you might be left hanging.
1: Yeah, okay. Well, as you say, the Doggies next. They're just out of the eight. They'll be desperate for a win. Can't take any of these games for granted, but that's another one to look forward to, huh?
0: Oh, it certainly is, mate. This is the time of year now, as hotly contested as it is, there's no small games. You know, every game's a big contest. I mean, even the Titans taking on the Dragons this week, I think that could be the battle of the spoon. So, you know, there's always something to play for, TJ.
1: Yeah, good on you, Jello. Thanks very much for joining us, mate. Wrap of the weekend, and we'll see you soon in here, eh?
0: Appreciate you, mate. Talk to you soon.
1: Good man. That's Anthony Gelling there with a wrap-up of the weekend in the NRL. Just before we go to a break, text here from Bizzo. I appreciate there's a bit going about, but surely Foxy winning a major should trump a league update or another analysis of the World Cup. Come on, Bizzo, we actually spent the best part of an hour talking about the golf before 11 o'clock, but that was on the app. But if you want to hear our full wrap-up that we did with Dave Bieleski, and it's absolutely fantastic, go to our website and you can listen to it all then. Understand, you probably weren't listening to us on the app, so yep, point taken. But we did actually dedicate the best part of the hour before 11 o'clock to the golf, and it's all on the website just for you. It's 10 minutes away from midday now at Sport Nation.
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11: Oh, what a morning it has been. Incredible morning, and of course the high point, Ryan Fox winning the Open Championship at Royal Birkdale, the second New Zealander only. 63 years after Sir Bob Charles won at Lytham St Anne's, he has his name on the famous claret jug, just the fourth New Zealander to win a major golf open. And if you did miss it, just to reiterate, we had Dave Bielski on before. A lot of you probably joined us following the FIFA World Cup final. But if you want to hear what Dave had to say, then go to our website, Sport Nation website.

0: going on, the cricket. But suddenly, very quickly looming into sight, the Commonwealth Games.
1: This week, 3 days, the Commonwealth Games. So a condensed Commonwealth Games because Glasgow decided to take it after Victoria. The state of Victoria decided they didn't want it. It was going to be too expensive. But despite being condensed, there's still 10 core sports, 6 para sports, and plenty of medal contenders for New Zealand. So looking forward to catching up with Nige and hearing where he sees New Zealand's best chances, but also just how Glasgow's going to do it.
0: Yeah, of course, a Commonwealth Games gold medalist himself in the weightlifting, Nigel Avery. Quite an incredible all-round sports person in his day. Now the chef de mission, so we'll hear about from him. One final talk on players and that getting involved on the field. What about the Italy-Australia game? Guy on the bench got a red card for the brawl on the sideline. That's right. That was one of the things that happened in a rather messy sort of a game between Australia and Italy. That's it.
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10: 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And if you've got a smart speaker at home, simply ask it to play Sport Nation on iHeartRadio. We're diving deep into the weekend of sport. Mondays with McCarty on Sport Nation.

Kia ora, good afternoon, one and all. Welcome into Mondays with McCarty. I am he. Jacob is alongside me as we take you through to 3 o'clock. Normally I'm tired at the end of the show, Jacob. Normally I'm a bit jaded at the end of the program. This is the opening. This is the opening words. What a morning. What a morning, New Zealand. As a result, we'll do things slightly differently today. Of course, we want you to play a part. 8833, get your text if you want to call. We'll try and fit you in as wherever possible. But it's very hard to sort of articulate and properly cover what has gone on in the last 24 hours in sport and over this incredible sporting weekend. Callum Hill is going to join the program. Our golf reporter, he was at Bergdale. Jacob spoke to him because I was on air covering the World Cup final. Working overtime, Ricardo Ball joins us to wrap up the FIFA World Cup final. Rightly so, as we are